0: News about a dozen locations were hit Saturday night in a Russian attack in Ukraine, killing two people.
1: Several more people were injured in Ukraine's Black Sea port of Odessa after waves of missiles and drones rained down there. For months, President Vladimir Zelensky has pleaded with other countries, especially the U.S., to send Ukraine more Patriot systems that help shoot down ballistic missiles, but they've become scarcer by the Iran war. Now, he's hoping to secure licenses for Ukraine to manufacture its own. Moscow, though, is taking advantage of this situation by upping their nightly attacks, knowing some strikes won't be intercepted. Meanwhile, Ukrainian drones killed five people and injured two dozen others in Russia's border region of Belgorod. Kyiv continues to target Russian energy infrastructure and oil depots, sparking a fuel crisis there, as well as the country's largest online retailer, Wildberries, has been hit several times.
0: Fox's Stephanie Bennett. The World Health Organization announced one of its warehouses was destroyed on Friday. That's where it was keeping dozens of pallets of medical supplies. New polling says Americans do not approve of the Trump administration's war with Iran, as the latest jobs report fails to impress.
2: 75% of Americans say the conflict with Iran has not been worth the cost. That's according to a Marquette Law School poll. There's also new economic pressure on the administration after the latest jobs report released this week. July's numbers show 23,000 jobs were cut. National Economic Council Director Kevin Hassett argued he doesn't see this as being set in stone. Gains in previous months had been revised down.
0: Fox's Alex Hogan. In a call with Axios, President Trump said he was pivoting away from military action in Iran and towards economic pressure. The war has kept fuel costs elevated, which ripple through the economy. 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

0: A new generation of conservative talk. 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You're listening to The Guy Benson Show. Filling in for Guy Benson, here's Pete Mundo.
1: Well, some breaking news. Mitch McConnell is alive. The senator has been released from a rehabilitation center 53 days after his fall on June 14th, marking his first significant step back towards normal Senate engagement. His return home signals that the Senate's longest-serving GOP leader is resuming work, albeit remotely, during a critical stretch of the August work period. That's the story and headline here from Newsweek. So I had somebody, I host the morning show on KCMO in Kansas City. We are a Guy Benson affiliate as well, 2 to 5 Central Time. But I had somebody call in this morning and say, hey, Pete, do you think Mitch McConnell's still alive? And I said, yes, there is no way that you could pull off that kind of a cover up in today's world of cell phones and smartphones and pictures all over the place. It's impossible. And now I feel completely vindicated with my prediction from this morning. Now, speaking of predictions, can the Democrats really moderate themselves ahead of November and then going forward into 2028? My short answer on this is no. But it doesn't mean there aren't people in the party who are hoping and maybe even praying, if they're the praying type, that their party can reverse course. So first, I want to start with some audio, and it comes courtesy of the guy who's gotten a lot of attention here the last couple of days, and that is the winner of the Democratic primary in Michigan, Abdul El-Sayed. He was asked on CNN last night, hey, what's going on here, man? Are you a socialist? And here's what he had to say in cut one.
2: I think we've built a movement around the idea that we can get money out of politics, put money in pockets, pass Medicare for all. I think right now the question that people are asking is not where do you stand on the left-right spectrum on a series of issues that people talk about on CNN. I think the questions that people are asking is who's going to help me afford my housing? Who's going to help me afford my groceries? Who's going to make sure I can see a doctor if I get sick? I'm interested in answering those questions. I'm not a socialist, but I am a scientist. And so I like empirically driven answers to hard problems. I like to solve them.
1: That sounds so good. This guy, he is slick, man. He is really slick. And there's no doubt about it. He is a tough out come November for Mike Rogers and the Michigan GOP. But there are people that are still like hoping upon all hope and I'll get out, that they can possibly find a way to moderate their party. And what they really want to do on the Democrat side of the aisle is they really want to make the midterm about Trump. So here's what's going to happen. Republicans are going to try to make it about Democratic Socialism, DSA, guys like Abdul El-Sayed, and the Democrats are going to try to make it about Donald Trump. So what really November comes down to is, do the voters decide it's a referendum on the leftward lean of the Democrat Party? Or do the voters decide that the midterms become a referendum on the president of the United States? That's what it's going to come down to. And yes, there are going to be other factors like gasoline, like the war that needs to end like ASAP, like yesterday, like 7 ceasefires ago. Those are the other things that are going to be happening here ahead of November. But there's no doubt that Democrats had, I don't want to say a cakewalk, but anytime you're the party out of power and you go into a midterm, you're going to be in a pretty good spot. But they were in a better spot 3 months ago than they are right now because of some of the primary candidates that keep coming out of this thing. Now, where I'm at in Kansas City, we have a mayor. His name is Quentin Lucas, and he's got national cachet within the party. He's been on cable news a bunch, MS Now, CNN. He calls himself on social media the Aldi brand Obama. That's how he views himself. That's how he pitches himself. And he's very good. He's very smooth. Not very good policy-wise all the time. He has his moments, but, you know, that's for another day. He wants to see this Democrat Party moderate. He desperately wants to see it. In fact, he made that case on my show this morning that, you know, we've got to figure out a way to moderate ourselves. He thinks that Missouri, where I am, can become a purple state again. And like many Midwest states, I mean, it was purple at one point. Missouri was, you know, more akin to like an Iowa where they could vote Democrat. I mean, Iowa obviously voted for Obama. They had their moments where they would vote for Democrats. Missouri had a Democrat governor as recently as, well, 10 years ago. Had Claire McCaskill in the U.S. Senate as recently as 8 years ago before Josh Hawley beat her. So this was kind of your old school blue dog Democrat, bit of a bellwether state in Missouri. And now it's a state that Republicans win by 20 points. Well, this week in Missouri, there was a vote on eliminating the state income tax. And Missouri voters turned it down 80 to 20. I mean, a colossal defeat. So many Democrats in Missouri are like, hey, there's an opening here. There's an opportunity for us to make this state purple again. We can start winning elections again. They are excited about the idea that Missouri voters turned down an elimination of the state income tax, which sits at about give or take 4.5 to 5%. But that's not the story. The story is people didn't know what the elimination of the income tax would actually lead to as it relates to, you know, their pocketbook. Would my sales taxes go up? Would my property taxes go up? There were really no answers on that. So that's why it went down. But there are people who want to see states like Missouri and Iowa, which has a competitive U.S. Senate and governor's race as well. They want to make these states blue again. But the anchor that is hanging around these parties in these states that want to become purple again is the National Democratic Party. But that didn't stop the mayor of Kansas City from insisting in Cut 38 that, yeah, he thinks things can swing back in some of these Midwestern states.
3: It is absolutely 100% that Missouri could go back to being a purple state. Look, I mean, let's just make it clear. Let's not try to tiptoe around it. That was a thumping or whatever word you use for people who put that on the ballot. If there were a Kansas City issue that went down 83 to 17, people would be saying, oh, my gosh, Clint Lucas is done, total lame duck, and others. So I think that is at least one sign that this is a moment where Republicans need to look at how they have had overreach. I think it'll be a particular challenge for John Batterson, the Missouri State Representative House Speaker, who is running for State Senate and Lee's Summit, where, of course, like everywhere else, those issues went down badly. But absolutely, Missouri is a purple state. All the people who voted for Claire McCaskill haven't all just passed away now. It's still a state that can do that, and I think Tuesday night chose it.
1: So that right there was the mayor of Kansas City, Quentin Lucas, where I'm based out of, Pete Mundo in for Guy Benson. And he wants to see it happen. I can hear it in his voice. You can hear it in his voice. He so wants to see it happen. And he's talking about Claire McCaskill. You may accidentally bump onto her. You know, if you once again accidentally stumble onto MS Now, she's on there once in a while and showing her true colors. He believes states like Missouri can do that. I don't see it, though. I don't see it when the National Party is stuck with people like Abdul El Sayed. Like when that's now the face, when Bernie Sanders and AOC and the New York City mayor Zohran Mamdani, when those are your guys, I don't know how you possibly can be like, yeah, we're going to figure out a way to moderate. And heck, we had Clay Travis on last hour, and Clay Travis and I were talking about this. How does the party moderate when we still have to have the absurd debate over whether or not biological men should be allowed to compete in girls' sports? The Democrat Party would be so well served to bringing back just some of those things that have totally alienated working class people from their party. And I don't know why they're so afraid and scared to do it. I don't know. It's like the party's become, the base of the party has become robots who are configured and designed in Ivy League institutions with degrees in basket weaving. It's just, it's not something that is based in regular working people who wake up every day, get in the car, go to an office, go to a work site, and do real stuff for a living. And that's why, while the Republican Party certainly has some issues and has an uphill battle on its hands here, they still have a lot of things that are working in their favor. Now, I did ask the mayor about this as well when he was on my show this morning, and that is the left of the Democratic base versus the far left of the Democratic base, and whether or not they can get themselves into a place where they're winning back some of those working class voters. Because the other issue, as we talked about in Michigan last night or two nights ago now at this point, the working class counties, the minority counties, the counties without college degrees, none of those counties voted for the far left progressive Abdul El Sayed. The counties that are well-to-do, higher educated, oftentimes very white, they love the guy. So you got that battle going on here. Let's play cut 37.
3: There has always been, and I'm happy to do this till the cows come home, right? There's a difference in moderate voices and others in the black vote versus what you see from more progressive, typically white crowds. And I think that's something where the Democratic Party needs to try its level best to unify. I think that's a constituency. Those are constituencies, as mayor, I've tried to bring together. You're around. I don't always do it with perfect success. But part of how I was able to win a re-election 80-20 without any real opposition was because that is the work you need to do. And that's what Mr. El Sayed is going to have to try to bring together. I think that, you know, a lot of groups, particularly black voters, I know the group well, I am one, right, want to know people who have been around for a while, who have contributed in their community and who speak to the issues that they're concerned about. And while foreign policy obviously is interesting, while some of these other issues are, we're worried about making ends meet in the core of our city. We're not making ends meet in rural Michigan or rural Missouri. And I think that you have a lot of others who say, all right, that's great that you're about all those things. What is it for me? What are you going to do for me? And I think that's where Democrats, frankly, need to try to excel even more.
1: And we'll see if they can do it, if they can get back to talking about basic issues. But when you got the guys like El Sayed talking more about Palestine than they're talking about issues for Michigan or issues for Missouri or Kansas or wherever you're at right now listening to the Guy Benson Show. If those are the issues that they are hyper-focused on, the online segment of the base, they're not going to have the success that they potentially can have here. And there's certainly plenty that they can run on, right? Affordability is still an issue. And that goes back years. That's not really because of anything that's been done the last 18 months outside of the war that's driven up gas prices. But for the most part, that is baked into the cake for the last 5-6 years going back to COVID at this point. It's just unfortunately not getting better or not getting better faster, which is what really needs to happen here. Can they get back to some of the kitchen table issues and drop the crazy? Unfortunately for them, it's not obvious they can do it. For the Republicans, well, it's a big gift. The question for them is, can they take proper advantage of it? I'm Pete Mundo in Kansas City filling in for Guy Benson on The Guy Benson Show. It is so great to be here with you on a Thursday. We've got much more coming up. Kevin O'Leary, Mr. Wonderful, is going to be here next hour. Do not miss that as we keep it rolling here. And we also have some news later this hour as it relates to where the president of the United States might be leaning for 2028 and his successor. That all coming up.
0: Not the same talking points here. 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

0: 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I've been surfing here since I was a kid. Now, seeing my grandson out on the water, it means everything to me. Watching him and taking in the blue waves, the sea breeze, the blurry horizon.
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0: monitoring the President of the United States from the Oval Office. He's talking with reporters right now, mentioning how Iran cannot have a nuclear weapon. This guy, I'll tell you what, he stays busy. He's not like, let's go on vacation for a couple of weeks kind of guy. That's just never who the President of the United States has been. Even if it might be, you know, like healthy for him. It's just not his style. He's a worker. I respect that. But he was also in Las Vegas yesterday. And one thing that I would love to see come back into the conversation is just what's going on as it relates to some of the wins in the economy. Talked a little bit ago about how, yeah, is there room to improve things? Yes. Wages still need to catch up to what we've dealt with on the inflation side the last 5-6 years. That doesn't happen overnight. War's been a setback. Gas price has gone up. So unfortunately, that's happened as well here the last few months. But I'm fine with the President of the United States highlighting the fact that, hey, the markets continue to do very well. Now, the markets are not Main Street. Wall Street's not Main Street. But there's something to be said for some records that continue to get set. Here was the President yesterday in Vegas, cut 32.
1: The stock market has set 74 all-time highs just since our short time that we've been back. You know, we had the greatest economy in the history of our country in my first term. You know that. This is going to blow it away. It already is, I think, but this is blowing it away. 74, the highest stock markets in history.
0: Now, he's right to point that out. And I want to ask Kevin O'Leary about that coming up next hour. Mr. Wonderful is going to be here as a part of the show. So I'm looking forward to getting him on and asking him some of these questions about just the broader economy and where he sees things trending, especially in this AI world that we're continuing to go down the road of. My read on it is just talking to friends and knowing people who have younger children who are trying to get into the workforce. I mean, mine are really little. They're 7, 5, and 2. So their job is, hey, bring your plate over from dinner. But for people who have kids who are now getting into the labor force, apparently that has not been a super easy process. But a lot of that, too, is also industry dependent. But that's been a struggle at this point, because if you're getting automation on some of these lower level positions, it may be harder to break in. But with that also comes incredible opportunity. And that's where I'd love to see, as much as I have questions about data centers, and they're impactful and they're big topics here in Missouri and Kansas, where I'm at in Kansas City. But they're also just big conversations around the entire country right now. The pros, the cons, the benefits, the downsides, what they mean for communities, all those things are very important conversations to have. And I have a lot of questions about them. But what are the new opportunities that are coming out of these incredible technological advancements? Where are we seeing them? What industries are producing more because of them? And what jobs are being created? I've never been one who's afraid of AI like taking everybody's job. Because since the beginning of time, technological improvements have just led to new jobs that we have never thought about. I saw a data point the other day, 25% of the jobs this century are new jobs that did not exist this century or did not exist before the century began. So like those things don't get nearly as much attention, but what are they? Where are those things happening? And who's benefiting from them? I think that story is something that the president, the White House, and frankly, the entire party would be wise to lean into and talk more about. Because I think that hits home and is a lot more relatable than just saying, hey, how about that S&P 500? Coming up next, the president has leaned in and has signaled a potential 2028 pick. That's next.

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1: Temperatures being 30 degrees above average.
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9: 1994. Senator Ted Kennedy.
10: Jackie would have preferred to be just herself, but the world insisted that she be a legend, too.
11: Police in Anaheim say they are following a white Ford Bronco. In that is O.J. Simpson with a gun to his head.
12: You guys have got to be strong because you are. I just feel in my heart that you're okay, but you got to take care of each other.
13: Susan Smith has been arrested and will be charged with two counts of murder in connection with the deaths of her children.
14: It's not a Republican victory. It's not a Democratic victory. It is the American people making a set of choices.
15: If you get someone over here now to 325 Gretna Green, he's back. Please.
16: Okay, what does he look like?
15: He's O.J. Simpson. I think you know his record.
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1: Oh, this is great. The President of the United States, he is concerned about us right here on the Guy Benson Show. I'm Pete Mundo in Kansas City filling in. He is talking to reporters right now from the Oval Office about executive orders tied to ending birth tourism. And he's doing, of course, as he does, Q&A with reporters there. And they're obviously doing their thing, asking about everything and anything. And credit to, I don't know who the reporter was, but the president was asked about, hey, 2028, this report that says privately the president is leaning towards backing J.D. Vance. This is a report from The Washington Post, confirmed by Fox News Digital, that the president said during an Oval Office meeting with donors roughly 2 weeks ago, quote, at the end of the day, we need to elect J.D. Now, the president was asked about this just a few minutes ago in the Oval Office, and here's what he had to say.
2: There is a report that you told donors that they need to get J.D. Vance elected in 2028. Is that your official endorsement?
3: No. I heard about it a little while ago. I think he's great, but we're way too early to even be thinking about that.
1: Well, that's what you would expect, right? We're way too early to even be thinking about that. And I don't think, honestly, the president wants to think about that, because I don't think he wants to think about not being the dude. That's just, he's an alpha. That's how he's wired. I don't think he wants to even really go down the road of thinking about somebody else being in that big chair. I mean, it's not like running your own company, right? You got to go. Although I know Trump 2028 is becoming a great trolling meme on social media. And I'll lean into it once in a while. It's always fun. But here's what's going on right now. On the Oddsmakers call sheet website, J.D. Vance has a 41% chance to be the nominee for the GOP. Marco Rubio is at 26, and no one else is above 5. Ron DeSantis, Florida governor, comes in at 4.9. Don Jr. at 4, and then Tucker Carlson comes in at 3-1 on the Kalshi website. So do with that what you want. But here's the thing. The report, I think the report was leaked for a reason. Now, do I think J.D. Vance is the best general, or I should say a better general election candidate than Marco Rubio? I don't. I think Marco Rubio is a much better general election candidate than J.D. Vance. Do I think that they're both really good options? Yeah, I do. But I believe that reports like this leak for a reason. Somebody wants them to leak. Somebody wants them out there. Maybe it's the president's team. And if it does leak, well, that's also something that I think is good for Donald Trump. I don't think that as the president, he wants people having this debate a lot publicly or even privately about who should be the nominee. I really don't think that that's good for him. I don't think it's good for his cabinet. And right now, however you feel, the reality is it's a better look to think that the president is behind J.D. Vance than it is to think he's behind his Secretary of State. Whether it's true or not, whether he believes J.D. Vance is the better guy for the job and the better guy for the nomination or not, doesn't really matter. It's more about what is the best when it comes to optics today for his administration right now. And the best thing today for his administration, which, by the way, the country's, you know, at war right now, too, let's not forget, is to signal that you have a strong VP who you believe should be president of the United States one day. That's it. So that's where I think that this stuff sometimes gets thrown out there on purpose for a reason. And then, of course, when the president gets asked about it, it's like, oh, come on, there's nothing to see here. I don't know where you guys got that, but hey, JD's doing a great job. It's fantastic. He's doing awesome. And then everybody wins. And it doesn't shut the door on Marco Rubio at all. I mean, this is really just the next, not even chapter, it's the next page in a multi-chapter book. And you know and I know that there are going to be a bunch of people who we're not even talking about right now who are going to run. who are going to be up in Iowa for that state fair next summer, no doubt about it. Yesterday, when I was filling in for Guy, we talked to Glenn Youngkin about this, right? Glenn Youngkin, former governor of Virginia, was on the show. And we talked to him about his education program that he's got, trying to make sure states are signing up for basically a program through the Big Beautiful Bill that gives scholarships and school choice to kids across the country. It's fantastic. But there are a lot of media outlets calling him a 2028 hopeful. I asked him about it yesterday, and he said, nope, not about that. He shut it down pretty fast. Do I think Glenn Youngkin could look at running for president? Absolutely. Do I think Ron DeSantis will give it another go? No doubt about it. Do I believe that Missouri U.S. Senator Josh Hawley will be in Iowa for the state fair in 2027? I do. That's a name that won't get as much national attention, but since I'm here in Kansas City, I can tell you that there have been calls and conversations made on that front, and that Josh Hawley very much wants to do that and thinks that he can kind of create this lane that blends economic populism with a Christianity flair, and that can work in Iowa and in other parts of the country. That's what he's hoping for. So there are people that are going to be coming out of the woodwork that we're not even thinking about right now, who are going to be actively running in 2028. And right now, you look at the odds, Glenn Youngkin's sitting there at 1%. Ted Cruz is probably going to run again. He's at 1.2%. So there are a lot of people out there who are going to make sure that their voices are heard. And we'll just have to wait to see how it plays out. But the president just saying a few minutes ago that he's not commenting on the Washington Post and Fox News report that he is leaning in on J.D. Vance for 2028. All right. So that's where he's at right now. The other big news of the day that we've been keeping a very close eye on is the fallout from Anthony Fauci and where all this goes, because this news today was not a shocker by any stretch of the imagination. But the news that the Senate committee voted to hold Anthony Fauci in contempt of Congress and then directly give it to the Department of Justice to consider prosecution and not go to a full vote of the Senate. That right there was the biggest news of the day. And it was Rand Paul's decision. He could have gone to a full Senate vote and he would have needed 60 votes to get it to the DOJ. That was never going to happen. But he thought, hey, there's not a lot of rules around this. It's not clear what exactly the next legal step is here. So I'm just going straight to the DOJ. After they voted 8-5 in the Homeland Security and Governmental Affairs Committee to hold Anthony Fauci in contempt of Congress. After last week, he just pled the fifth. It was 111 times. It was absolutely unbelievable to listen to this guy. And now it's becoming a running joke. I mean, I'll get asked, hey, Pete, you take out the garbage. I'm pleading the fifth. I just can't answer the question. How many of you have made running jokes with friends, with family, coming out of Anthony Fauci's just embarrassing and absolutely pathetic testimony last week on Capitol Hill? That was as bad of a display as you'll ever see. And he deserves the embarrassment. Does he deserve prison? You know, I'd make the case that he does. That being said, do I believe turning this guy into a martyr is in the best political interests of the Republican Party? It's not. He's already got the St. Tony thing going. He's already obviously somebody who, from the standpoint of, you know, martyrdom, is high up on their list. I don't want to give him any more ammunition to work with. I don't. And the odds are, at least based on the odds makers website, Tony Fauci is not likely to end up getting prosecuted by the DOJ. Is it impossible? No. Kalshi and Polymarket, they've got it both at about 35 to 37%, give or take, that Anthony Fauci ends up actually getting prosecuted by the DOJ. But it's more about bringing it back to the people and reminding people, you know what? He was not an honest broker with you. At one of the most critical times in the history of this country, this guy was not shooting you straight. He just wasn't. So I understand some of the passion from people like Rick Scott, Florida U.S. Senator, who is on with Maria Bartiromo and is like, Anthony Fauci screwed this thing up and he lied and his diary confirmed that he wasn't shooting us straight. But I can't get myself to a prison sentence for Anthony Fauci. Here was Rick Scott, cut 23.
4: And there are so many questions people have, like my daughters with little kids. Do they take the vaccine? Do their kids take the vaccine? We had pregnant women in our office. Every time they go to the doctor, they had some new story. So there was no logic to what Fauci did. He just lied. The gain of function, just complete lie. Where the origin of COVID, complete lie. His diary showed that he believed different than what he was telling us. So I'm glad Rand is doing this. You really have to admire what Rand Paul has done to get the evidence out there, to get his diary out there, to show who Fauci is. Mm. He's going to be held in contempt. It needs to be referred, and the guy needs to serve time for what he did.
1: That was Rick Scott, Florida U.S. Senator. And, you know, he's talking about his daughters who have little kids. I've got little kids. They're 7, 5, and 2, my three daughters. And, you know, I only had one when COVID hit. So my oldest was like 16 months, give or take, when COVID hit. And then our second was born May of 21. So the first one is really the one that we lived through COVID with. And whether it was having a mask an 18-month-old or 20-month-old on a plane flight and being told by some stewardess, which, by the way, don't forget, the airflow in airplanes is very good. But being told by airplane attendants, hey, you better get a mask on that 21-month-old or we're all going to die. I will never forget that. And it's because of the voice and the platform that so many gave and the credibility that so many gave Tony Fauci. And I'm not talking about March and April of 2020, okay? Nobody knew what was going on. He was the top guy. You give him some leeway. You give him the benefit of the doubt. But once it became very obvious what was going on here, and that, yes, it was very serious for certain groups, but you know what? You can't shut down an economy. You can't shut down your schools. You can't put favoritism for 90-year-olds over 9-year-olds. You just can't do it. Once that became pretty obvious, you had to roll this thing back. You just had to. And the voice of Tony and so many others simply wouldn't allow it to happen. So it can be a great political win for the Republicans. It can. Do I think that Tony Fauci being in a jail cell accomplishes anything politically? No. No, I think actually all it does is put him into that stratosphere of being a martyr, which actually could backfire to some extent and to some degree. Right now, you just want to make sure that regular people are reminded how we got here over the last 6 years, who was responsible for it, and how they were looking you in the eye during one of the most important times and dangerous times in the history of the country and lying to you. And that should never be forgotten. Kevin O'Leary, Mr. Wonderful, is going to be here on the Guy Benson Show to start the third hour. You do not want to miss our conversation coming up. I'm Pete Mundo on The Guy Benson Show.
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0: on the Guy Benson Show. It is so great to be here with you. As always, we have Kevin O'Leary coming up. Mr. Wonderful is just a few minutes away. And there's a lot to cover with him because he is a big data center guy. And for many of you, especially in the middle of the country, I know that this data center issue has been one that, has been very, very hot. And it doesn't really cut along political or party lines. It's one of those things, actually, where you see the left and the right agree on just questioning the data centers and what exactly are they good for in communities? Do they lead to really good jobs? Are there actually neighborhood or community benefits to them? What kind of revenue are they throwing off for cities and counties? All these questions that people are asking, the noise issue, the water issue, the energy issue, what does it do to communities in, rural parts of America? Are they using too much of the water? Do the farmers get hosed? No pun intended. All those conversations are legitimate conversations. We have them in Kansas City. Yesterday, the city council or the planning commission here in Kansas City turned down a proposed data center, or I guess recommended against a proposed data center. But it was like a 20-story data center that they wanted to put in the heart of downtown. If you're trying to build density in a downtown part of your city, you don't put in a data center that's mostly going to sit there relatively empty. But I know they're going to put a coffee shop on the first floor. Great. For the five guys that walk around the building and make sure all the systems are running properly, get them a K-cup machine. What's the point of that? So those things right there have been very hot topics as these companies have moved away from the coast. And they've done that because of the cost, right? They can get the land cheaper in the middle of the country. They have better energy rates in the middle of the country for the most part. And their construction costs, everything is cheaper for them. And they've got the space. They've got the land. So Virginia was on the front end of a lot of these data centers. And these data centers have been getting built for 25 years. It's not new. It's just it's expediting because of the AI race that is happening in real time. So that's where this is all trending. That's where this is all leading. And Kevin O'Leary's been obviously a big proponent of these things. He's obviously also an investor in these things. So I think it's important to get his perspective. And I'm skeptical, I admit. I'm skeptical as to the community benefits and to the mainstream and Main Street benefits as to what these things are actually doing for the communities that they're being put in. We've had a lot of communities in our area fight these things tooth and nail. And a lot of them are having success. If they know about it ahead of time, what ends up happening is there are protests at City Hall. It actually brings communities together and they end up successfully fighting these data centers and they're able to stop City Halls from going ahead with them. That's what I'm seeing. That's what we're experiencing here in Kansas and Missouri. And I know it's happening across the country, whether it's Montana, Idaho, Utah, it is all over the place. And you have people running for office who are promising moratoriums on data centers. So it is a hot button issue. And Kevin O'Leary is going to give us a prediction on where this all goes and also a look ahead to November. Plus, he disagrees with the president on the tariff issue, which I know is a sore spot for him. We'll get to all that with Mr. Wonderful, Kevin O'Leary. Coming up, Pete Mundo in Kansas City filling in for Guy Benson on The Guy Benson Show.
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14: No threats of military action. At

0: crude oil prices heading higher tonight. U.S. crude up almost 1% at $78.91 a barrel. Brent crude up more than 1% at $84.52 a barrel. Meantime, Trilby Lundberg with the Lundberg Survey says gas prices rose again.
1: Prices are up about 8 cents in the past 2 weeks, and the new price is $4.18.
0: AAA puts the national average at $4.01 a gallon. Evacuation orders are in place across parts of the western U.S. and southwest Canada as extremely hot and dry conditions fuel the spread of wildfires. The National Interagency Fire Center says 183 fires erupted across the U.S. since yesterday, including 8 large ones. And the Wisconsin gubernatorial primaries are Tuesday. Republican candidate Congressman Tom Tiffany tells Fox News,
2: "Let's get control of our utilities rates, which have been skyrocketing, $2 billion plus in the last 8 years. Let's get control of the red tape, and let's also audit all of state government."
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3: Happy to welcome on our next guest, Kevin O'Leary, chairman of O'Leary Ventures, five-time Emmy winner as Shark Tank's Mr. Wonderful, joining us on the show. There's so much to talk about. I want to begin, Kevin, with the data center conversation. I'm a host in Kansas City, so this is huge right now. The left and the right going after data centers. The voters on both sides of the aisle seem to not like these things. You have gubernatorial candidates, U.S. Senate candidates talking about moratoriums on data centers. But I know for you, this is something that you believe in. You're obviously invested in. What is the biggest misconception in your eyes around the data center conversation happening across the country?
4: I think the misinformation about data centers, but even prior to that, the misinformation around adding to our power grid, a lot of the litigation, the complaints, the concerns started with power. And so, you know, I'm obviously put some theories out there, but then all of a sudden I wasn't the only voice. You had Senator Cotton, the president himself, talking about where's all this misinformation coming from about data centers. And partly, and I got to take some blame for it along with other members of the industry. You know, we haven't talked about the way we build data centers today versus what we built 20 years ago in Virginia. I mean, a modern data center today doesn't look ugly. It doesn't use copious amounts of water. In fact, it's no different than a golf course in most cases. It's not noisy. It looks beautiful. And the technology is 20 years later. And so, you know, there's so much misinformation about it, and that when you get a moratorium in a state like New York, or the new moratorium in Texas where you can't do it off the grid, that makes sense off the grid. I mean, you got to bring your own power. But the narrative is shifting because China is now a factor, and people are starting to realize, boy, they're kicking our butts in power, and they're kicking our butts in future compute power from that generation of new power, and they're doing it off coal. And so, you know, the Chinese aren't stupid. AI's everything about defense and medicine and arts and just society and the economy. We gotta stay ahead.
3: What about, you mentioned there the conversation around data centers in, let's say, middle America, which is now getting more and more of these things popping up around the country. When it comes to the revenue to communities, when you factor in some of the subsidy side, knowing full well there's not a lot of maybe local revenue generated through jobs. What are the benefits, as you see it, to local communities around the country who do say yes at the local level with these city councils on these data centers?
4: Well, let's just pull apart that question a little bit. Let's talk about jobs. That's another piece of misinformation. To build a modern day data center, which used to be 250 megawatts, today it's 1.4 gigawatts because things have gotten much bigger and AI is a factor. You're going to need about 3,000 to 4,000 jobs as long as 4 years, good paying construction jobs. And then to maintain that data center ongoing, anywhere from 1,500 to 2,000 very high paying jobs. And so that's a big factor. And let's take a data center like the one I'm proposing in Box Elder County, Utah. It's made the national news, no question about that. The budget there for Box Elder is about $97 million a year. So in the first year of operation, we'll be about 30 million of that. We'll be one of the largest contributors to the county in just terms of dollars, taxpaying dollars. And then once we scale it up and it's at full capacity, we'll be over 100% of the budget. And that happened in Langley. You know, that happened in Virginia too. If you talk to people that live in Virginia, the first locations after 9/11, when they started building those data centers, it's 40% of the local budget. So yeah, there's a lot of people unhappy, but 40% of the local budget is a lot of money, a lot of jobs. And so I think the economic facts are what the president was talking about last week, saying, wait a second, everybody, let's dig into the numbers here and figure out what's going on, because I think that's very important.
3: So those numbers, are those driven by construction workers, income taxes, sales taxes? Is that the bulk of that, or is it revenue being thrown off of the data center itself to the municipalities and the counties?
4: It's both, because you start with the construction jobs and all the workers that are coming in to build the facility. And then on an ongoing basis, you're paying taxes and operating business. So you're throwing that off. And then you've got all the people working there, 1,500 to 2,000 in perpetuity, homes, kids, children, dry cleaners, restaurants. I mean, it builds up communities. It's a good thing. And we're not talking about building a chemical factory here. This is, data centers are pretty clean, because the way you cool these chips these days are like the radiator in your car. It's a closed loop. And the technology to turn that gas into electricity, which is where a lot of these are going now, certainly the Utah one that I'm proposing is going to use the Ruby pipeline. And to generate, the actual technology is so much cleaner, so much quieter, air-cooled combination with water, much less. And the other thing is, you can't circumvent the EPA on air quality or any of it. You got to get your permits, and that's what we're going to do. So we'll be submitting our water permit in probably the end of August this month. And people start to realize, hey, wait a second, this looks pretty good.
3: Kevin O'Leary is joining us here on the show. So last thing on that, a couple other things I want to do touch on here, Kevin, with you. Is the data center conversation against China? I mean, I was looking at it the other day. We've got like 5,000. They've got 500. Had they been outpacing us recently, or is it just one of those things where we want to stay this far ahead of them in this game as the AI race continues on?
4: Let me clean up those numbers. You're right. If you just look at physical locations, but much of what China built and what we built early on was just cloud compute. In other words, where does your email go? Where does your spreadsheet go? Where does your messages go? That's just cloud compute capacity. What we're concerned about, and what everybody should be concerned about, is the ability to scale out AI. So in the last 2 years, they've built 400 gigawatts of power generation. We've built nothing, basically, because we've been stuck in this narrative about permitting and new power. And from that, what they're building on power, they're building these AI compute centers. And that's where you should be concerned, because the war you're watching play out in the Middle East right now is the first AI war in history. Those really precision ordnance, how do you think those are controlled? They're controlled from servers stateside. I don't know where. They could be Texas. They could be in Jacksonville, Florida. They could be in Langley. You don't know. And there's a reason you don't know. It's defense. But the point is, you want to be the country that has that first, not the Chinese. Not that I don't like the Chinese people. I don't like their government. I don't like what they're planning to do. And a lot of the future of warfare will be robotics, AI controlled. We're talking about the interests of the country from a defense point of view. So we need capacity, and we got to give some portion of that capacity. I suggest 20% of it to the government to do what they have to do on defense. And you know, the rest, the 80% will run the economy. But the Chinese, these dudes have a plan. I'm sorry. And I'm just one voice. But listen to Senator Cotton, listen to the president, listen to the administration, listen to the Department of War. They're getting nervous about these Chinese guys.
3: How about the power side, just briefly as well? I mean, that's come up, especially in rural communities. Hey, is this going to increase power costs? I know it's not what it used to be, but is that a legitimate concern, or is that part of this, as you see it, you know, the misinformation campaign that is happening on this front with data centers?
4: Well, power is the economy. You can't have an economy without power. We're tapped out on the grid. I am not against the president's interests where he says, look, here's the new deal for you data center developer guys. You bring your own power, and then you give some back to the grid. Makes total sense to me. So in the case of Box Elder, again, in Utah, we're going to bring the power, and we're happy to sell it back to the grid to keep prices down, because we're going to build more power than we need. There's no question about it. And we'll give back. And everybody should be doing that. We're helping. It costs, let me just give you an idea what this costs. It's $16 billion just for the first phase. 50% in debt, 50% in equity. That's a ton of money coming into Utah. I don't know many states that don't want that kind of economic development. Then we build the power first, and then we tap it back to the grid. I mean, that's what we should be doing everywhere. And then people say, wait a second, this holds down my power bill in my local community, in the library, in the hospital? Yes, that's what we should be doing, because we desperately need this power. So that's the first part of communicating it back, and that's what we're going to do. I'm not just saying me. Everybody's going to have to do that. We are really, really hitting the top end of the grid's capacity for the greatest economy on earth. We can't run out of power. So it's not just data centers. It's power first, data centers second.
3: We'll take a quick break with Kevin O'Leary, Mr. Wonderful, here on the show. Come back, and I want to get his thoughts on the midterms and where specifically the Republican Party needs to focus economically next.
2: It's Pete Mundo.

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5: 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Hank Aaron breaks Babe Ruth's record.
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14: 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It is these events that forced the House, by a vote of 410-4, to set in motion this impeachment inquiry.
15: Greatness comes not when things go always good for you, but the greatness comes, and you're really tested, when you take some knocks. Some disappointments.
16: I, Gerald R. Ford, President of the United States, have granted, and by these presents do grant, a full, free, and absolute pardon unto Richard Nixon.
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17: This is Health Call for Health. New research suggests multiple cups of your morning joe may not hurt your heart's health. A recent statement published by the American Heart Association says consuming up to 5 8-ounce cups of coffee a day, that's about 400 milligrams of caffeine, is generally safe for most adults. The association says this can even be linked to lower risk of certain heart conditions, like heart failure, heart disease, and stroke in some individuals. The AHA says these findings apply to black coffee, and that adding sugar, syrups, or cream likely reduces its potential health benefits. The study says some of the health benefits of coffee may be due to other antioxidant and anti-inflammatory compounds in the drink, and that more research is needed to better understand caffeine's impact on the body. The association also says energy drinks can increase the risk of high blood pressure and irregular heart rhythm. For more health news, go to foxnewshealth.com. House Call for Health. I'm Lisa Brady, Fox News.

0: We're back with Kevin O'Leary, Mr. Wonderful from Shark Tank, joining us on the show. Happy to have him here. When you look at the next 90 days or so until these midterms, Kevin, are you sensing, I know Wall Street's doing well, the markets are doing well, but are you sensing a broader Main Street economic pullback? And how concerning should that be specifically for the president and his party going into these midterms?
1: Well, I mean, there's a big disconnect here. I mean, people ask me, why is the S&P and the Dow hitting new highs? Well, because the economy's on fire. It's remarkable. And maybe Trump's the luckiest president in history because he had no idea AI was coming and would provide all this productivity enhancement and margin enhancement in every small and large business in America. Because he put on tariffs, which, you know, basically have been canceled out by AI. That's what's happened here. And so he's just lucky. And yet he hasn't been able to translate the success of what most companies, and I'm very familiar with companies 5 to 500 employees. That's who I finance. That's my army. We're having the best quarter we've ever had. And because the economy's doing well, the consumer, people were concerned about AI replacing jobs. We have a very tight labor market now and wages are starting to go up. But that message is not getting out there. So I think the administration has to get out there and sing the merits of what they've achieved by the numbers. Because the other problem is part of it's from the tariffs and part of it's from the stuff that's been going on in the Middle East. We got inflation here at over 3%. And the target for the Fed is 2, so they may have to raise rates. And that's tough. And we also got to get this thing worked out in the Middle East. You know, we got to get gasoline down in price. It's the number one input to every family and every business. Energy is number one input. And so I'd like to see oil prices down in the mid-60s. And I think that'll happen immediately after they work this deal out. I mean, I think everybody in the world wants this deal worked out. Enough of this thing over there. It's enough. And so everybody wants to see that worked out.
0: Ken, if it gets worked out, I mean, ideally, like you said, as soon as possible, how quickly are we looking at these energy prices coming down when it comes to the elections in November?
1: I promise you el pronto. What will happen is oil will break 70 right away because there's we don't have an oil supply problem stateside. It's the world price that's got a problem because the Strait of Hormuz is not open to let boats come and go. You need 100 of these a day going through there pre-war. That's what we had. And so whether it's worked out with some kind of a fee or it doesn't matter. Japan needs the oil. China needs the oil. Otherwise, you're just supporting the Russian economy and they're at war with Ukraine. Oil is a global price commodity. And as soon as it breaks 70 bucks, gasoline prices stateside will come back down. Now, the highest prices are always California because that's a poorly run state. And everybody knows that by now. But everywhere else, it'll start to come down really fast. And the president knows that and his party knows that. And that's going to be important for every race in the country. You know, what works in America is entrepreneurship. That's why it's the most successful economy. 250 years of success. There's no doubt about it. The American dream is what we export, and we got to keep doing that. So we don't want to get too far away from that. I understand swinging to the left, swinging to the right, dead center, down the middle, support the American entrepreneur to build a business. Some of these businesses start small, get really big, and we lead the world in everything because we believe in the American dream and entrepreneurship. So every time I hear policy that's whacked out crazy, I say to myself, I don't worry because I know that will eventually fall to the wayside because it doesn't work. The only thing that works is the American dream.
0: How about this? When it comes to what you're looking at as it relates to the tariffs, you just touched on them right now. We know there have been some refunds from the government to some of the major corporations. Should the president back off on these things? Have you had that conversation with him and has it gone anywhere?
1: Everybody's had a conversation with him about that. There are certain things that we shouldn't tariff. Let me give you an example. We don't want to tariff oil we're importing. What's the point of that? If we're importing oil, like from the Canadians, for example, why put a tariff on that? Well, they didn't. That was smart. You don't want to tariff stuff you have to have. If there's a commodity we don't make, like pineapples, don't put a tariff on that. What's the point? I can see when somebody's trying to dump something into the market, you can tariff that. Here's another one. You know, we're talking about nuclear power being the future and, you know, getting back on board with that with these new mini nukes. Well, You need 50 million pounds of uranium a year to do that, just domestically. Who's got the uranium? A place called Saskatchewan up in Canada, where they're going to, they're just opening a mine next week that's going to produce 30 million pounds a year. Nobody has that. And they're friendlies up there. Canada's a friendly place. We should cut a deal, no tariffs on uranium. Why would we want that? I mean, that's crazy, because right now we're buying uranium from bad guys. That's not good. You want to solve supply chain management issues? Let's buy uranium from allies. And that's another example. So I'm just saying they got to tweak the tariff policy so that you don't tariff stuff you don't have. And that's what the administration should do in the next 2 years. That's my advice. Not tariff everything. Tariff the stuff that you can afford to put a tariff on because it's being dumped or you make it domestically already, but not stuff you don't have.
0: All right, last thing for you, Kevin O'Leary, Mr. Wonderful. I was looking this up before the interview. The way the Mr. Wonderful nickname came to be, I guess it was just in passing, an offhanded comment from Barbara Corcoran, your, of course, co-host there on Shark Tank. Do you like the nickname after all these years, or have you just come to accept it?
1: You know, first of all, I love Barbara very much. She's a very good cook. And whenever I get to New York, we often get together and she cooks. She's great. But I'll tell you the truth. The only reason she gets the Shark Tank set on time every year is I buy her a new broom. That's how she flies down. So, you know, but the Mr. Wonderful thing, I don't know what to say about it. I remember years ago, I landed in L.A. and there was the driver had the sign up and it said Mr. Wonderful on it. So I walked over to him and said, hi, I'm Kevin O'Leary. He said, no, I'm here for Mr. Wonderful. I said, I am Mr. Wonderful. You don't know my name? He said, no, you're Mr. Wonderful. I said, okay. I mean, that's how bad it's gotten. So I just live with it. But I can tell you this, though. My wife does not call me Mr. Wonderful.
0: Oh, that's... She's probably got a different nickname that might be a little different from that one. Mr. Wonderful, Kevin O'Leary on the Guy Benson Show. I'm Pete Mundo filling in. Fantastic, fantastic job by Kevin O'Leary. Really appreciate it, Kevin. Thanks so much for being here.
1: Really appreciate it, too. Take care, my friend. Thank you.

0: I'm Ashley DeBorkin with a Fox Celebrity Profile with Keanu Reeves and Gard Hollinger of Hooligans, the Arch Racing Project with Keanu Reeves and Gard Hollinger.
1: Your work in the action world and John Wick and beyond, you've done a lot of riding. So does any of it translate? Have you done anything that's like close to racing?
2: It's such a collaborative art form, movie making. It's so collaborative and different artisans and different crafts bringing that together. So maybe seeing that, seeing film sets and films coming together and everyone working toward a common goal, that was very familiar.
0: Reeves had a motto ready to cheer on their team.
1: Every solution starts with a problem.
3: He's our cheerleader.
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1: So how did you find like that became your role in this for both of you?
2: What else could I do? It was a necessity. It wasn't out of necessity. It was just I wanted to contribute.
3: You would keep time. You would remind us about fuel.
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3: And you were very interested in learning about data.
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12: 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And they chased the kids over the hill. 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There was kids all around them. All of a sudden, cops got trigger happy and shot kids.
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1: I just can't get enough of this story. Clay Travis is going to be joining us here on the show. Founder of Outkick.com, Fox News contributor. He is offering $10 million to the Las Vegas Aces to beat a high school boys basketball team. And it's like, this is the kind of stuff that you think back to. And you say to yourself, you know, it's just so obvious what would happen here. We all know how this would go down. But for some people, they just can't help themselves. And no one is better at the troll game on this front. And no one is having more success at it than Clay Travis. It's absolutely incredible to watch unfold. So he'll be joining us here on the show. Pete Mundo filling in for Guy Benson on the Guy Benson Show. Clay, great to have you on. I just want to ask you, I saw that you just noted this on your show here earlier today, that a former Vanderbilt player texted you and told you a story about how they once played the women's basketball team. What happened there?
2: Yeah, it's a funny story. I told it yesterday on the show, but I just tweeted out the clip, and I'm paraphrasing it. People can go watch the clip or you can play it. It's not a particularly long story, so if I happen to get a minor detail or something wrong. Basically, he was dating, his roommate was dating one of the players on the Vanderbilt women's basketball team. And they got to arguing about whether the football guys, if they just put together a team, would or would not be able to beat the top 25 Vanderbilt women's basketball team. And so the trash talk kept going. And eventually they said, okay, we're going to play. And the game is going to be set up so that we've got refs. We'll have a running, you know, a clock just like a normal game would. And he said that the girls, this is the top 25 women's basketball team, playing just against a bunch of athletic guys who were playing football. But they're not a basketball team. The girls basically couldn't get the ball inbounded even. They would immediately steal and dunk it almost every time. And that the girls couldn't get the ball across half court. Obviously, they couldn't score, and that at halftime they quit.
1: Oh my gosh. Yeah, here we have Sophie Cunningham being the lone voice of reason, it seems like, right now in the WNBA. And even Sophie Cunningham is saying, Clay, hey, you know, the WNBA media is talking about everything except basketball. Now, it's not Sophie's fault, but Clay, isn't the WNBA its own worst enemy right now in all of this?
2: 100%. And it's really on the commissioner. The commissioner should, in my opinion, come out and say, look, trans people have a right to be happy and live their life as they see fit. But men who decide that they are women are not eligible to play in the WNBA. They've never said that. They won't say it. That's really what Caitlin Clark said in her response. She said, I don't think basically this should be on the players or the coaches. That's a league-wide decision to determine eligibility. And so I think the refusal, failure, whatever word you want to use there, on behalf of the WNBA commissioner has created this world and this absurdity, right? Because the coaches have come out and said, if a man identifies as a woman, then in my opinion, and they should be eligible to play in the WNBA. That's an absurd position for anyone to take. And so my response sometimes, maybe even oftentimes, when I hear an absurd argument is to accept the argument as valid and then take it. And where it leads to me is, hey, I'm going to have an entire team of men identifying as women. We're going to call them the Nashville Balls. I would like to purchase a WNBA franchise, and I think we would have the greatest dynasty in the history of sport. And so sometimes I think you can sit around and you can object to arguments on their face, and I could have an expert on hemoglobins, and they could say, well, the amount of oxygen that a male is able to produce, and the amount of I could have an expert on musculature, and he could talk or she could talk about how much more body weight that males have and strength. And, you know, we all know men are bigger, stronger, faster than women. It's why women's sports exist. When you allow men in women's sports, what you're effectively saying is women sports don't exist anymore because you've created a unisex world. And so I think the funnier way to handle absurd arguments sometimes is to accept the premise of the argument and follow it to its logical conclusion, which is, from a competitive standpoint, if men are eligible to play in women's sports, then an entire team of men identifying as women should exist in the WNBA.
1: Are you surprised, Clay Travis joining us here on the Guy Benson Show. Clay, how surprised are you that in this Trump era, Republican era that we're in right now, Democrats are still, it seems like, scared to death to just moderate on an issue that is so obvious to at least 80% of America?
2: Yeah, so I am a bit surprised because I thought from a rational perspective when the Supreme Court came out with their opinion, 6-3, that individual states, 27 of them, West Virginia and Idaho, as the chief plaintiffs in this case, that men could be restricted from competing in women's sports, that boys could be restricted from competing in girls' sports. I thought they would say, well, we disagree with the opinion, but the Supreme Court has ruled. I actually think what happened instead is the three liberals who disagreed, Ketanji Brown Jackson, Sotomayor, and Kagan, are all Democrats, and they're all women. And instead of relenting, arguably they have doubled down on the crazy. And I think it's a little bit as if they are members of a cult now, because there's a recognition that if you question the cult leader on the aspect of the entire edifice, the house of cards, as it were, the emperor not wearing clothes, which particular analogy you want to use, that all of it collapses, right? Because you'll remember, and most of your listeners will remember, back in the day we had drag queens, right? RuPaul was very famous. And the idea of a drag queen was, this is a man that dresses up like a woman, but no one actually argued that drag queens were women.
1: He's Clay Travis on the Guy Benson Show. I'm Pete Mundo. For the full interview with Clay Travis, listen at GuyBensonShow.com, FoxNewsPodcast.com, or wherever you listen to podcasts. Coming up, the home stretch. Inflation is impacting the dating world, and you won't believe how big of a snob Christine is. Don't go anywhere. It's next.
0: Filling in for Guy Benson, it's Pete Mundo.
3: The U.S. Treasury quietly released its official financial report for 2025. It appears by its own numbers, the U.S. government seems insolvent. It's reported that the Treasury shows about $6 trillion in assets and over $47 trillion in liabilities. Add it all up, and it looks like the U.S. owes more than $130 trillion it doesn't have. 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

0: hear from USA Today this week. People are going on cheap dates and they're calling it infladating. How the heck did we get here? Pete Mundo in Kansas City filling in for Guy Benson on The Guy Benson Show. All right. So first off, I saw the story and I thought to myself, you know, I kind of love this. And then right before we got on the air, I heard from producer Christine, also known, of course, to this audience as Cookie. But since I've known her for 12 years now, I still go back to, you know, your real name. And I find out that you basically dumped a guy after a first date because he took you to Outback of all places. What a snob you used to be, Christine.
1: Yeah, some may say I still am. Just maybe ask my husband. He would never take me to Outback.
0: Oh, my God. Yeah. Well, here's the thing. Do you have, before I want to get to the story, but Texas Roadhouse is like Outback on steroids. It is a much better version of Outback, and I didn't really go to it until we got here to Kansas City, and I kind of like looked down on it. Then I went. And I was sold.
1: Yeah, I don't even know what that
2: I
1: is.
2: Love Texas Roadhouse. It's right. So
1: do
2: good.
1: We even have those in Jersey?
2: Yes, we do.
1: Do you go to Texas Roadhouse?
3: I've gone to it a few times, and it is incredible.
0: Okay.
4: Don't say it like that.
0: Well, okay. I can sense the snob you in your voice, Christine.
1: Hold on, Pete.
0: You're going to Texas Roadhouse and coming back and reporting to me if you don't mind.
1: I mean, I can't even fathom Bobby and I even. Okay, let me not be so snobby here. But can I say something in my defense about that?
0: Yes.
1: In the tri-state area, we have so many great restaurants. So, like, chain restaurants are not. And maybe I'm wrong. Chain restaurants are not as a big of a deal or appealing. You know, like I'm not running off on a Friday night to go to Applebee's. I'm going to our local, like, you know, establishment that's like higher end.
2: Your local Olive Garden, as you said, is one of your favorite restaurants.
1: So yeah, guy calls me Dylan. Dylan!
2: I'm sorry, you say Olive Garden is your favorite Italian place. No, you can't say that you don't eat at chain places.
1: I don't think I've been inside of Olive Garden, but we have at work ordered it from time to time and it's tasty, but like, I'm not going there, you know, on a Saturday night for dinner. I'm just not. Like, Pete, you know what I'm talking about around this area. There's just so many great restaurants.
0: I do. There are many great local restaurants.
1: Yes.
0: You're absolutely right. And Texas Roadhouse is for the kids. It's not really for date night.
1: Wait,
0: you go with the family. It's a good time.
1: You know what I
0: it's
1: think of better, like Texas toast is.
0: No. It's a better Outback. You will get the best bang for your buck on a steak that you can find, and it's a pretty darn good steak. I'll just leave it at that. But I get your point. You want to support your local small business, and it doesn't have to necessarily be high end though. That's where I'll disagree. It doesn't have to be a high end. It can be your local bar. It can be your local.
1: Oh, I support them.
0: I'm sure. I know you do. I know that's part of what you do. I get it.
1: Support them.
0: You keep them in business from
1: sure
0: what I
1: do.
0: Hear.
1: Sure. And listen, I mean, I love me a dive bar. So, you know, the divier, the better. So can't say I'm a total snob.
0: So what happened though? I mean, now that people are going on dates that are not high end restaurants on the first date, which I like the idea of that. What happened when you were 21 and you got taken to Outback on a first date?
1: I definitely pulled the, I called my friend from the bathroom and was like, you need to call me right now and say, like, I have to come meet you with an emergency. I'm like, I'm at Outback. And she's like, I'm on it.
0: Oh my gosh. What? You didn't even finish. You're acting like he took you to McDonald's or Taco Bell.
1: What do you want to do? Sit there and be like, I'll have the awesome blossom, mate. Like, no.
0: You don't need an accent to order a what? You, gosh, you are such a snob. Jeez.
1: Hello there.
0: Oh, my gosh. I don't know how he's made it. How many years now?
1: Oh, boy. 15 years married.
0: God bless him.
1: God bless him. No, we all say that here. God bless Bobby.
0: Oh, stop. You know what? The beer's ice cold at Outback. I'll tell you that right now.
1: Well, like, okay, another thing. I'm not ordering a beer at a restaurant. Like, a beer, to me, okay, Pete, maybe I have to teach you everything. A beer is really just a facilitator for your shot. Do you understand?
0: Oh, okay. I see how this goes. All right.
1: So, like, that's another thing. Like, I'm not going to the Outback and asking, how's your best Cosmo, you know?
0: So, like, yes. So you're a drink snob, too. Well, you and Kate do have that in common. I'll say that much.
1: Girls are very snobby, especially with their cocktails.
0: Yes, that is absolutely true. Okay, so in this world now where people are kind of scaling back first dates and they're going to parks or meeting for coffee, Would that be okay on a first date? Or are you saying, no, that first date's got to be a nice sit down, couple $100 dinner, no doubt about it?
1: It doesn't have to be, I guess, a couple $100, I guess.
0: I mean, you have a couple I'm drinks, going, you're not, $50 in already.
1: Yeah, I'm not strolling in a park with you. I'm just not, you know?
0: Really?
1: No, like that's cute after, like, you know, but no, I'm not going to go meet you in a park and so we can go get Dunkin' Donuts. I can do that with my friends. I'm good.
0: Oh my goodness. Okay.
1: This is probably why it's best I'm married and we all pray it stays that way. Please, yeah, Bobby, please.
0: Inflating and dateflation, not going to happen. All right, Joel or Dylan, I don't know if either of you guys are single, married, settled down, what the deal is there, but is this really a thing as far as you know?
2: I mean, I've been married now, Pete, for a little over 3 years. And I mean, inflating, I mean, it just sounds like, I mean, it just sounds like a first date. I mean, my first date with my wife, we went to Chipotle and went and saw a movie. And are you gagging at the fact that we had Chipotle together on a first date?
1: Really, Dylan?
2: I mean, come on. We went and saw a movie. It was cute, you know.
1: Oh, we took her to the movies. Was she allowed to get a Coca-Cola and a popcorn?
2: Oh, my gosh.
1: Was she too full from the burrito you bought?
2: Well, I would say it's worked out pretty well, Christine, actually.
0: That is and hysterical.
2: For your information, I took her to a place that has bistro in the title on our second date and made homemade dessert for her on a picnic blanket out at the park afterwards. So we... I think I won.
0: Yes.
1: Okay. All right. I mean, I would have skipped the burrito bowl, but sure.
2: Love was made at Chipotle.
1: Joelle, please tell me it was better.
3: Well, because I wanted to set off a good impression on my now current fiance of 4 months, I took her to a upscale Italian restaurant in Greenwich Village.
1: Oh, there we go.
3: Oh, I'm not gloating here. I'm not roasting Dylan. I'm just saying because I was so worried about making this good impression, but as we've pursued this relationship for now 5.5 years, I thought, okay, it would have been fine if we went somewhere simple, like a picnic or like even a coffee shop. Like, it doesn't matter if you want to go all upscale. What matters if the date is good or not, if the connection is there.
1: Okay.
2: That's right.
0: We'll
2: go with that.
0: Okay. Well, you know, my meeting my now wife of 12 years at this point would kind of be in between all of you guys. I think Christine would like it. We met and were set up as a blind date for my fraternity formal at Villanova in 2008. Aww. So that's how it worked for us. So, you know, to your point, Christine, the party was on, drinks were flowing. It was a very good time and it actually amazingly worked. How many of those blind date fraternity sorority events actually work in terms of like a happy marriage? But hey, 18 years later, here we are.
1: Oh, I do love that. And your wife is wonderful. You hit the jackpot. You really did.
0: I did. You're right.
1: I'm going to get roasted for this, aren't I? Like roasted.
0: No.
1: But I stand by everything I've said.
0: That's fine. I will accept it.
1: You got to stand for something, Pete.
0: I know. You got to stand for something. Oh my gosh. All right. Before we get out of here, final couple of minutes. Dylan, I heard a story this morning that you were attacked by a goose. And the crazy part is it was not the first time that you have been attacked by a goose. What are you doing to be on the receiving end of goose attacks?
2: I'm living my life and hashtag don't tread on me. These geese are like stepping in front of me and then attacking me. I mean, this morning I enjoy playing disc golf some mornings in the week. And so I was out at our local disc golf course and there was a herd of geese in the middle of the fairway on the fourth hole. And I said, I probably could have made a better decision, but I said, screw it. And I threw my disc and it landed in the middle of the flock of geese. None of them moved. And so I had to wade through this flock of geese to pick up my disc for my approach shot. And, there were quite a few goslings in this herd. And there was a guy mowing the lawn on a riding mower, probably, I don't know, 30 yards away. And he got to witness me like sprint into the middle of this group of geese and then have probably 7 or 8 of them sprinting at me, hissing, you know, flapping their wings like they do. And I just, I didn't even play the rest of the hole because I was too embarrassed because I saw him over there mowing. So I just left. I skipped three holes so I didn't have to look at him anymore. But not the first time.
0: So is that what we call the walk of shame in disc golf?
2: I guess so.
1: Know what disc golf is. But like, Dylan, I have another question for you. These geese around and you just didn't duck?
0: Oh, that's very good.
2: I don't know.
0: Well done.
1: Should we go now?
0: Well done. We're out of time.
1: It's time to go.
0: You guys are great. Have an awesome rest of the day. I'm Pete Mundo in for Guy Benson on The Guy Benson Show.
1: I love me a dive bar. So, you know, the divier, the better.
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19: Taking a stand in opposition, I'm Angelo Bavaro, Fox News. New polling says Americans do not approve of the Trump administration's war with Iran as the latest jobs report fails to impress.
20: 75% of Americans say the conflict with Iran has not been worth the cost.

0: Knowing some strikes won't be intercepted. Meanwhile, Ukrainian drones killed 5 people and injured 24 others in Russia's border region of Belgorod. Kyiv continues to target Russian energy infrastructure and oil depots, sparking a fuel crisis there, as well as the country's largest online retailer, Wildberries, has been hit several times.
1: Fox's Stephanie Bennett. The World Health Organization announced one of its warehouses was destroyed in Ukraine Friday. That's where it was keeping dozens of pallets of medical supplies. 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
1: Back in action, hour number two of Fox Across America, your home for top shelf radio in a bottom feeding political world. Sunny Joy Nelson, former special assistant to Donald J. Trump. She's going to join us, going to have some White House insights in this hour. She will, of course, respond to last night's big socialist win in Michigan. We're also going to get into it with Bruce Blakeman. He is the Republican nominee for governor here in New York. And I don't know. Blakeman's within 4 points now, which means, you know, great news for New York, bad news for all of the people I know in Florida who sell real estate, because that Mom Donnie win made people all kinds of cash because they got the hell out of New York. 888-788-9910 if you want to move in here for your radio home in the next hour. You're all welcome. I say this every day to the point of like actual exhaustion. This show is 7 years old, and I have pretty much said at the top and bottom of every hour, everyone here is allowed on the show. You can be a Republican or a Democrat. Just don't be a and it's crazy that I still have to say it all these years later, but the country hasn't gotten any better. And it's the biggest problem we have. It's not, we don't need more Republicans. We don't need more Democrats. We just need less. Okay. But nonetheless, we're not only seeing more of, but we're now electing them to Congress. We're now electing them to the Senate. It is a mess. But we will try to make some sense of it over the course of this next hour. Where I wanted to start, piggybacking off of a conversation we've been having all week long, is about this psychotic WNBA back and forth where they seem to have forgotten what the letter W stands for. It was, of course, the women's NBA, but the wokeness got a hold of the league, and they are now openly talking about letting biological men compete against biological women.
2: That's stupid. Use your common sense.
1: Okay, a French athlete has just emerged over in France. Someone who is a man dressed as a lady, scoring 21 a game, getting 20 rebounds, and like legitimate rebounds. This isn't that Angel Reese girl just bricking it off the backboard with a no-look shot just so she can grab a rebound and pad a stat. This is actual just dominance on the court. And as we sit here right now, there are people like Sophie Cunningham that are like, hey, we should just play basketball and men shouldn't be a part of that. But there are, for every Sophie Cunningham, there's about 10 woke chicks and angry lesbians that are like, hell no. And we need the boys competing against the girls. Modern feminism says you protect the men who want to beat up on the ladies. It's the dumbest thing I've ever heard. But I'm going to read this to you. Okay, just to get us all on the same page. And I want you to understand, if you're listening to this, I like sports. I happen to love women's sports. Jenny Failla, my wife, played in the WBL, the Western Buckeye League, out there in Ohio. She went to St. Mary's. She grew up in Wapakoneta, but she did not go to Wapak. She went to St. Mary's. I know those two rival schools in the WBL that play each other in football and everything like that. But Jenny would be the first one to tell you the absolute highlight of her life was, you know, being in the States and basketball and volleyball and all the competitive playoff games she was in along the way. She loved playing sports, like absolutely positively loved playing sports and on a level playing field. She wouldn't have loved playing sports if there was a dude with a mohawk who looked like he just did a prison bid dunking from the foul line. She loved it because it was competitive and it was fun and it was teamwork. Okay, sadly, what we've seen become of women's sports on the national stage now is a lot of guys who sucked in the men's division showed up to the women's division and started beating everyone imaginable. And apparently that's been going on over in France. Why? Because France is one of the wokest countries in the world.
2: Everything woke turns to
1: okay, let me read you this. This is a wild one. So silly. Okay, Julie Tétart is this gentleman's name. 6'3". He's a French basketball player. They've broken records in France as player of the year, won numerous women's titles, except again, to quote Austin Powers, she's a man, baby.
2: You shut your mouth, you bastard.
1: Okay. And the pushback is, you know, you're a transphobe. You hate women. But that's not the conversation we're having. The conversation we're having is that you can be pro-fairness without being anti-trans. It doesn't mean you hate trans people. It doesn't mean they don't have the right to exist. It just means that you want a level playing field for female athletes, and the only way to achieve that is to not have trans people on the court competing against them. So the reality is right now, there's so many people that aren't listening to that argument. They're simply having a knee-jerk reaction and telling you that this is some type of transphobia. And as we sit here right now, you know, common sense people who are no longer cowed by the outrage mob are like, hey, screw you. We shouldn't do this. I have daughters. I want to protect them. But there's far too many people just taking the L because they don't want to get screamed at. Okay, it's twice in the last week that I've had to invoke Stephen A. Smith to make sense of a segment. And I tell you this, I said this on Fox News Saturday night. I love Stephen A. Smith because he talks like a guy whose anger management pills are wearing off. It's always like, yeah, I was watching the game and the brother was getting fouled, but the ref wasn't calling it. And how you gonna win if you don't get to the line? And you're like, what just happened right there? But that's kind of the shtick. But here he is talking about he's being pro-girls and he's not being anti-trans. I said this on TV last week. I said this on radio all last week. It is so intellectually lazy to say if you don't agree with me, it's because you hate these people. Okay, there is so much more nuance to this conversation. But the reason I reject this particular breed of intellectual laziness so wholeheartedly is it's inspiring a lot of legitimate violence. Okay, we have a big problem in this country with trans shooters right now. Big problem. Okay, and that nutbag who got caught outside the Trump resort last night with all kinds of automatic weapons and body armor, it was a guy whose name was Janine. So I have questions. They haven't been answered yet. But the point is, we keep doing this thing in place of civic debate. It's a trans person wants to do this, and if you oppose it, it's because you are a bigot, and because of your bigotry, these people are going to start killing themselves. You want to kill them. You'd be happy if they died. And you're telling people who are injecting all kinds of hormones into their bodies that don't naturally occur there, people who are going through moments of instability, okay, they're already openly admitting to the world they're not comfortable in their own body. That in itself is a major level of instability. But now you start jacking them up with chemicals that aren't naturally occurring and telling them everybody wants to kill them. I don't doubt it freaks them out a little bit.
3: This could be a problem.
1: It's been a huge problem. And it's also just a problem of dishonesty, because nobody, not even in the Stephen A. Smith clip I'm about to play you, is someone who says, like, screw the trans people. Dude, I'm the first one to admit to you. I don't care. E pluribus unum. Out of many, we are one. Be whatever the hell you want in this world, but be it fairly and not at the expense of anyone else. If you watched the Olympics last summer, where an Italian boxer quit rather than getting punched again by an Algerian man because she said she felt like she was getting hit by a car compared to the level of punches she normally experienced in the women's division. That wasn't her saying, I'm a transphobe, kill these people, they don't have a right to exist. That was her saying, geez, I never would have joined sports if I knew I was going to get beat up by a man. You know, we used to call that domestic abuse. Now we just call it women's boxing. But here is Stephen Smith talking about it, clip 30.
4: When you're trying to compete against women, against girls in women's sports, trying to act like there's no advantage when there's no way in hell that there's no advantage. This is not about being anti anything. This is about being pro girls, pro females, pro women, pro ladies. That's what this is about. You can't be a male, born a male, transitioning to female, and think that you should have the right to compete with women. Not in basketball. Not in football. Not in boxing. Not in the UFC. Hell, not even in tennis.
1: Not even in tennis. And we know why it can't be tennis. Because Serena Williams, the greatest female tennis player ever lived, said this.
5: For me, tennis and men's tennis and women's tennis are completely almost two separate sports. So I'm like, if I were to play Andy Murray, I would lose 6-0, 6-0 in 5 to 6 minutes, maybe 10 minutes. Because it's true. It's completely. It's a completely different sport. The men are a lot faster, and they serve harder, they hit harder. It's just a different game, and I love to play women's tennis, and I only want to play girls because I don't want to be embarrassed. I would not do the tour. I wouldn't do Billie Jean any justice. So Andy, stop it.
3: Yeah.
5: I'm not gonna let you kill me.
1: So that's Serena Williams doing this old-fashioned thing called telling the truth. But now, the modern debate we're having is that her comments are irrelevant. Okay, shut up. What is that, transphobia? What is that, bigotry? But she's not the only female player saying it. Aryna Sabalenka, who's the number one female tennis player in the world right now, said the same thing. She supports gender tests to keep men out of women's sports. This is clip 29.
6: The WTA recently announced that, you know, the players will take a one-time gender test. How do you feel about that? The first pro league to go in that direction?
7: I think it's really important to keep the fairness in our tour, and it's obvious that biologically, right, the men are way stronger than women, so I feel like it would be not really fair for the woman to compete against biological men. So I believe it took them a little while to make this decision, and I support it. But for me, I'm focusing on myself, on my goals, you know, whatever it takes. If they want to test us all, I'm happy to do that. It's pretty fair, and let's keep it that way.
1: Another round of applause, because it's actual courage. Because she is a woman that would get, you know, and it's unbelievable backlash coming her way in the comments. I don't know what she's dealing with in real life. But believe me, a lot of people out there have dug their emotions in on this reality that if you don't let men compete against women, you are the bad guy. Okay, Seth Moulton is just such a pandering loser. Here he is apologizing in his own debate up in Boston, and he's apologizing to the trans community because he had previously said he has two little girls and he doesn't want them getting beat by a man. But now he's running for a higher office and he's on the debate stage being like, I just want to apologize for saying the truth. You know, it's so embarrassing. Here it is, clip 31.
8: You said when you were asked about student athletes who are transgender, to anyone out there listening tonight, anyone in the LGBTQ community or anyone else, I stand with you because I've always stood with you. But after the last presidential election, you said, I have two little girls. I don't want them getting run over on a playing field by a male or formerly male athlete. Congressman Moulton, which is it?
9: To the trans community, feeling the weight and the pain of the Trump administration policies, I deeply recognize your trauma. And I'm sorry if my comments hurt you.
10: That was absolutely dreadful.
1: So embarrassing. Feeling the pain of the Trump administration. Guys, at some point you have to have honest conversations in this country. If you are a trans person in America, you have more rights, you have more acceptance, you have more latitude in your career, your social life, your personal life than any other trans person anywhere else in the world. If you were living in the Middle East right now, they would light you on fire and kill you. Something to think about as you keep voting for these Sharia law socialists. But the reality is, okay, this is all a level of fake oppression. Because if you are a biological man who now wants to celebrate permanent Halloween and dress as a woman year round, because that's what you identify as, you're allowed to. No one says you can't. Okay. The only place you're running into restrictions is in the same area I'm running into restrictions. I'm not allowed in the ladies' room either because I am a biological man. Okay. After you get a boob job, get your lips done, have your cheeks raised, have your eyes tightened and anything else you might do down below. Okay. Do you know what the biological difference between you and me is? Nothing. So you're allowed to use the bathroom that corresponds to your gender assigned at birth. You're allowed to compete in the sports rooms, the sports leagues that corresponds to your gender assigned at birth. None of that stuff is changing. You're not actually losing those rights. You're just not being allowed to invent new ones at the expense of those people. And when you hear them say things like, no, this is exclusionary. Sports is about inclusion. Okay, understand that you are already included in the division you biologically belong in. Understand the example I gave yesterday is I'm a 49-year-old man. Okay, if I wanted to go identify as a Little League baseball player, are they going to let me compete in the Little League World Series? Okay, and you say, well, of course not, Jimmy. That's because you're not actually a Little League player. You're just somebody who identifies as one. Yes, and the same goes for you.
3: Oh, you're right. And when you're right, you're right. And you're always right.
0: The critics have spoken.
11: Well, that was different. Yep, lousy, but different.
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0: 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I've been surfing here since I was a kid. Now, seeing my grandson out on the water, it means everything to me. Watching him and taking in the blue waves, the sea breeze, the blurry horizon.
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0: Jimmy, back in action on Fox Across America. Sonny joined Nelson in the On Deck Circle. Then we're going to get to some of your calls. I want to play this for you really quickly. This is Natalie Nakasi in the WNBA saying trans men should be allowed in women's sports. Clip 33.
1: I think, thank you for that question. I think just in terms of how I'm seeing it is, if I could answer with, like, for me, sports is about belonging. It's about inclusivity. It's about allowing everyone to be their authentic self. You know, I'm big on that just because I have been criticized for my height, for my ethnicity. I've been in those "you shouldn't belong here" many times. And for me, I don't want that space, especially Golden State, to ever feel like that. So I'm all about women, little girls deserving to play, and that includes trans women.
0: Oh, good goodness. Come on, lady.
2: Have you ever had a checkup?
0: It was such a perfect soundbite to the end. Inclusion, yes. People, ethnicities should be tolerated, yes. Your height, of course. Okay, all of this stuff is cool. But when you got to, I'm all about women, check. Little girls deserving to play, check. That includes trans women.
3: Get her out. Get her out of here.
0: That's enough out of you. Trans women are called men, and they should just play in the men's division. Or if this is that big of a deal, just create a trans division. You know what I'm saying? And just let them go play. And then you have something fair. But that's when you realize the grift here. That's been mentioned from a billion pundits. Nobody ever goes, yeah, that's great. Because understand that if the problem goes away, they can no longer engage in this grift of fundraising off of it and calling people bigots and saying, that's why when the midterms come, love is on the ballot. You vote for Democrats. So a jacked man who wasn't good in his division can beat the snot out of all the Democratic women and take away a trip to the medal podium because love. And you're like, wait a minute. Unless you love scams, I don't feel like we have the same definition. We'll get into it. Sonny Joy Nelson's coming by. Don't go away.
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0: is Fox Across America with Jimmy Failla, fired up to talk to this next guest. Not only is she a former special assistant to President Trump, White House Director of Media Affairs, but she's one of the few people crazy enough to come on this show twice. Sunny Joy Nelson is back. Nobody saw this coming. Hey, girl.
1: Jimmy, thank you for having me. I appreciate you giving me another chance.
0: Well, listen, it's not you, it's me. Most people come on this show once and they're like, all right, this guy's clearly on Tide Pods or tequila and we should probably go somewhere else. But not you, Sunny Joy Nelson. You just came right back.
1: I see through it. I see the good in everybody.
0: We love that about you. Did you watch any of these crazy primaries last night? Because it was kind of hard to see the good in everybody if you were voting for the guy who said America deserved 9/11.
1: I know, that is true. I should probably revise my statement there. Yeah, last night was crazy, or should I say this morning was crazy, because we didn't have the results until this morning, which in itself is a terrible thing and something that we have to fix as a nation. There should be election day. Imagine. And we should know that night who won the election. We shouldn't have to wait until the next day to find out who won. All of that aside, this guy, he portrays himself as a capitalist. He's not radical. He's not, you know, crazy like we try to make him out to be. He is. This is someone that spoke at 6 different DSA events. You don't speak at a DSA event if you don't also agree with their platform. Their platform of getting rid of the U.S. Senate, defunding the Department of War, getting rid of the presidency, government-run grocery stores. Just the most crazy ideas. And yet the Democratic Party continues to prop him up. And we see they got what they wanted last night.
0: Yeah, they did. And you know what it is? And I think you know this. In politics, obviously, specifically the Democrat Party, the donors are really running this thing. You know, the donors picked Kamala. The donors, for all intents, picked Biden. The donors picked Hillary and jobbed Bernie in 2016. And right now in their party, there's a lot of like mainstream Democrats who are doing like the big tent thing. We've got a big tent. They're not actually welcome in that tent if the socialists have their way. But the point is they have to embrace the DSA because that's where the finance, that's where the money is. Like the DNC does not have money right now. So it's like being a high school kid. If you're in high school and somebody has beer money, that kid's very popular. You know what I'm saying? That's kind of the DSA.
1: Yeah, that's true. Although it's a little perplexing to me because I don't quite understand the mindset of the donors as to why they think that this radical socialist platform is going to be what wins them the majority in November. You know, we know it's going to be an uphill battle for Republicans as it historically is. But if they continue to prop up these socialist candidates, candidates that want to make sure you don't have any control over your thermostat in your own home, that you have to set it to 78 degrees in the middle of summer, those are policies that the American people, the general electorate, are going to say, hold on, wait a minute. I don't want anything to do with that. I want to keep having a safe community, a safe neighborhood. I want to make sure the border is closed. I want my taxes to stay low. I want to get a refund on my no tax on tips, no tax on overtime. All of these things that the Democrats, I can't quite wrap my mind around why they are embracing these policies, because it seems common sense to me that it's not going to be a winning strategy.
0: Yeah, it's really weird. We're talking to the great Sunny Joy Nelson. That's how she describes herself. And stop it. But a lot of them are running on like abolishing ICE. And that is so psychotic. ICE has like the most difficult and necessary job in society, which is going after the worst of the worst criminals that are in this country illegally. And it reminds me of like 2020 when everybody wanted to defund the police. And of course, the running joke was like, okay, let's say you do that. Everybody in favor of defunding the police is calling the police if something goes wrong immediately. You know what I'm saying? And ICE is a similar cliche, you know? So back to your point of you don't know why they're doing it. What my guess is, I don't know this is true. Okay. But I believe there's obviously a wing of the Democrat Party that's just going to oppose anything the president does. It's like this knee-jerk reaction. It's baked into the cake. But I bet you there are donors out there that are playing a longer game where they don't necessarily need to win all of these races so much as they need to normalize these viewpoints. Because even if they take one or two cycles to catch on, I think that's the real danger here. The average person probably thinks if we defeat it this fall, it just goes away. That's kind of not how it works. They play a longer game.
1: Yeah, well, that's true. And we even saw it when Kamala Harris was running. Mm-hmm. She ran to the left, super far to the left, and embraced these ideologies. And we see how that worked out for her, of course, in the election. But we saw it then, and now it's to a new level where you have straight up socialists running and the Democrats saying, yes, of course, we're a big tent party. Come on in. We'll embrace you. But what's interesting to me is you're going to have the Democrat establishment fighting with these radicals on the left. They have 90 days to figure this out.
0: Yeah.
1: You know, 3 months to go until they are up against Republican candidates, America First candidates. And it seems like they're not really doing a good job of uniting the party.
0: Yes.
1: Even though, you know, we expect it to be difficult for Republicans in November. They keep running these people. They keep running on their fractured party, no real coalition. They don't really have that much that they're for other than they're against the president. Anything the president is for, they're against it. They're going to really face, I think, what I'm hopeful will be a red wave in November, and will continue to be able to implement the president's agenda for the last 2 years of his term.
0: Wouldn't that just be swell? The problem is, even like the Kamalas of the world, she's called to like break up the electoral college, stack the court. Isn't it kind of funny how everybody says they want to stack the court, doesn't want to start now? You know what I'm saying? Yeah. Like, because obviously it's not about any type of, you know, judicial balance. It's obviously them trying to stack the court in their image, which is kind of the opposite of protecting democracy and the constitution. Like, it's such a scam. And I'm amazed more people don't see through it. Like, I went to community college. I was a cab driver. I'm a grown man that plays video games. Like, if I can see through this, shouldn't the average voter have caught on to this by now?
1: Well, that's exactly how I feel about these socialist policies.
0: Yeah.
1: Because as I'm watching the news, all different forms of news, I'm scrolling on social media, and I'm seeing person after person, Democrat after Democrat, leadership, you know, whoever it may be, making concessions for these socialist policies and saying, well, you know, they just want better health care for everybody. No. How do you not see through that? How do you not look at the policies that these individuals are putting forth, the platform that they're standing on, and saying that is a recipe for disaster that is going to wreak havoc on our community, on our entire country? And it doesn't stop there. Socialism doesn't stop. Once you start giving your rights back to the government's not going to say, okay, that's enough, I'm good. They're going to keep taking until you have zero individual liberties left and you are left reliant on the government for absolutely everything. And then what do you know? We're in a communist society. So it's very concerning, and I hope that Republicans do an overall better job of tackling the socialist issue, of really bringing it to light, showing where it came from, what it does, and how we really have to create enthusiasm for the party to be mobilized in November.
0: Yeah, I think that's where the economy kicks in, because that's like the one thing you can really lean into that everybody cares about and that matters probably more than anything else except people's safety. So, I mean, if the Iran war actually ends for the 48th time this week, but it like ends, then all bets are off. And my guess is that's where this thing is headed. And they do sound very confident about that. I don't know if you have different sources than I do, but I will say this. I drove a taxi in New York City for a long time, so I know half the Iranian army. So I am confident right now that we're going to land this plane, Sonny Joy Nelson. What say you?
1: I'm confident, too. The president has said, you know, he's given the directive to say, I'm going to give them one final chance, which I don't think he has said yet recently. He said this one time. But I do feel confident that in the president's negotiation team, and also that he's going to stick by his word and saying, if we're giving you this last chance, he wants people to live. You know, he wants peace at heart. And he's going to give Iran the last opportunity to make a deal that could be so beneficial for them, for the entire Middle East, that could revitalize their entire country, give them a chance to be, a true trading partner with regional allies.
0: Yeah.
1: He's giving them a chance to be something that they never could have been without his help. And this is the best chance that they're going to have at that. So I'm hopeful, that the strait will open, that we'll get to a peace deal, and that gas prices will come back down. We saw when we had an MOU there for a little while, gas prices coming down, things looking good for Republicans. And I'm hopeful that we will get to that as well. But one thing I will say is that the president does what's best for the American people. Maybe not what's best for him politically at that moment, but that's because he's playing the long game.
0: Yeah.
1: He knows that Iran can't have a nuclear weapon. It's bad for the world. It's bad for the United States. It's bad for Israel. He's playing the long game, and he is really putting the American people first, regardless of what it does politically. But I'm hopeful that it comes through in the next couple of days and we have a deal and the economy is getting back on track.
0: I got faith. Okay. And I like what you said about him trying to avoid the mass casualty event, which is a fancy way of saying if 2 years from now we're all golfing at a Trump golf course in Tehran, it's not because he didn't give them a chance. You know what I'm saying?
1: Right.
0: So, amen. So we won't have to feel bad about teeing off at Trump Tehran if it comes to that. Sonny Joy Nelson, you're still the coolest. Thanks for coming back on, buddy.
1: Hey, thank you for having me.
0: We'll do it again. There she goes, the great Sonny Joy Nelson. Things talked about at the end there about how Trump is giving Iran this final last chance. And he's been taking heat for saying that. And what nobody acknowledges is, you know, we were told he's like this hothead that's going to get us into World War III and kill everybody. But the hallmark of the Trump presidency has been peace deals, absent this situation in Iran, where he's trying to provide a longer term stability. You know, the challenge is, again, it is Iran and they don't really keep promises, you know, and that has been the challenge in over the course of the last 50 years. But they're trying to create a new order for energy and the actual structure of that region, and that the Arabic nations are going to normalize full relations with Israel and let commerce be that guiding principle. And the truth is, Iran is probably not going to accept those values as their own. What they're trying to do right now is box them out in a way where it's its own controlled detonation. You know, Iran's going to be run by nut jobs, but their ability to impede Congress and destabilize the region is going to go away. That's the end goal here, beyond the nuclear war. That and maybe getting gas below $4.80 a gallon or whatever the hell you're paying. You know, when I was in Lake Tahoe a week and a half ago, it's so crazy because Lake Tahoe is 72 miles round. There's a Nevada side. There's a California side. The gas on the Nevada side is $2.80 cheaper a gallon than it is in California because of all those dopey big government climate policies that throw a $2 tax on every gallon of gas you buy. So imagine a world where you might even be able to buy gas in California without turning tricks behind the gas station. That's the world Trump envisions. Back after this.
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0: There it is. Fox Across America with Jimmy Fallon. Going to get to Bruce Blakeman, a Republican nominee for governor here in my state of New York in the very next hour. So if you're listening on WOR, yo, get it together. We got to make some moves. Bruce Blakeman now within 4 points of Kathy Hochul, who is a buffoon. And I got to tell you this. If there is a way in California and New York to actually get states that have been dominated by one-party rule back into the Republican column just long enough to force any accountability whatsoever on Democrat leadership, it is a win for everybody in every state in this country. The reason I say that is New York and California have the two biggest economies. They do the most spending. They're also alienating the most revenue, which means a lot of the bailouts that go to their entitlement programs come from you, the taxpayer.
1: Just hold on to your pocketbook. They just put a lien on your money, your savings, and your retirement.
0: It's something President Trump talked about last night. He was on with my man Trace Gallagher on Fox News at night. And he was talking about how come none of the people interviewing socialist candidates ever ask them like about their policies. Like, how would this work? How would we pay for it? Why is this different than all the other countries that went bankrupt and starved everybody to death? Here it is, clip three.
2: They don't talk about it, really. They don't. You turn on NBC fake news or ABC, which is the worst of all, or CBS or CNN, any of them. They don't talk about that. They talk about as positive as you can talk, which isn't easy to do. But they don't talk about the consequences, because it's all about the consequences. Right. And a guy like this is just look at his views, and then they change the views for the election. Now, they're actually having to go a little bit right, which is, you know, very hard for them to do. But it's a very sad thing when you look at it.
0: Okay, and he's just talking about the consequences of one-party rule, in truth, beyond the socialism. It's the fact that when you have any party, okay, let's say I'm a Republican, okay? If I lived in a town that voted Republican 200 years in a row, things are going to be bad. Like, they're not going to get better. They're going to get worse. Why? Because these are human beings. They are politicians. And if they know that you're going to vote for the Republican, no matter what happens, then nothing needs to happen if they're just going to keep getting elected.
3: I think he's got a point.
0: All they want to do is run on problems. Nobody wants to solve them. John Thune, Senate leader, that dirtbag, so mad at Thune. He was asked at his press briefing this morning about whether we could go ahead and finally pass the SAVE Act, break the filibuster, any of that stuff. He said no. He said we should just campaign on it, which means what? He doesn't want to do anything. Why are we campaigning on pass the SAVE Act? We already have the Senate, the House, and the presidency.
4: Oh, wow.
0: So let's go have an election. And if best case scenario, we have the Senate, the House, and the presidency, we can do that thing that we're refusing to do now while we control the Senate, the House, and the presidency. Straight clown. Listen to this. Clip 20.
5: There are no Democrats who are going to vote for this. All 47 voted against the SAVE Act.
0: Can I stop for a second, Josh? Really quick. If he says there are no Democrats who are going to vote for this, that means you're not negotiating with them until some of them will. I don't expect all of them to vote for it. But the way politics has always worked, it always starts without the necessary votes. And then you go get the votes by making deals.
6: This is politics as usual.
0: But this guy doesn't want to solve your problem. He wants to run on it as a political cudgel. Listen to the rest of the clip. Clip 20.
5: There are no Democrats who are going to vote for this. All 47 voted against the SAVE Act 5 times. So let's make this an issue in the campaign. How about we go out and turn our fire on Democrats and make it about them opposing the SAVE Act?
7: He's trying to fire on you.
5: So we're not, that's the point. So we're not getting any Democrats. The second thing is we are not getting rid of the legislative filibuster. The votes aren't there to do that. I've made it abundantly clear many, many times. And it seems to me some days that I'm the only one here who can count to 50. In this town, but we don't have the votes to get rid of the filibuster, and we aren't flipping 10 Democrats to vote for the Save America.
8: You ought to be ashamed of yourself.
0: Because he's lying. They don't need 10 Democrats. You only need 50 votes to pass legislation, with J.D. Vance serving as the 51st tiebreaker. 60 votes is a thing if you want to abolish the filibuster. But do you understand, if you let them use the filibuster, they use the filibuster. Okay, and when they're done using it, you vote, and the rule is still 50.
3: He doesn't need 10 votes. He's lying. And he's out there flat out saying, we need to turn our fire on the Democrats, which is great if you're trying to win an election. But if the guy you just won the last election for says he's not going to do the thing that 84% of you want, he is as big of a charlatan as anybody you might be voting against in the Democrat Party.
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11: Iran makes more demands. I'm Ted Lindner, Fox News. Iran making new demands this weekend amid negotiations with the United States to reopen the Strait of Hormuz. Fox's Trey Yingst with more from Tel Aviv.
12: Vice President J.D. Vance told Fox News that U.S. pressure on Iran will continue.
13: They're hurting in a big way. They want this thing to be over. The question is whether they're able, their system is able to give the things that are necessary for us to be happy, for us to feel like we've gotten what we need out of this particular engagement. That is still to be determined, but I do think that we've made some progress over the last few days.
12: Iran's Supreme National Security Council issued a fresh statement this weekend calling for the United States to permanently end the war and compensate Iran for damages before the

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0: It's called Fox Across America. It is sponsored by the fine folks at Prevagen, which is for your brain. If you spent the first half of the week following politics, your brain might be filling out a change of address card. It just wants out of your head because everything has gotten so stupid. We're going to try to make some sense of it in this hour. We'll open up the phones. We're going to talk to Bruce Blakeman, who is the Republican nominee for governor in the state of New York. And let's be honest, there's 49 other states listening right now that are like, who gives a flying about what you maniacs are doing in New York City? Okay, but I'm going to teach you why you should care. And in great detail, because if you watched last night's state races in places like Michigan and Virginia and Washington and Missouri, a lot of things went on that leaned not to the left, but like far enough to the left that if the world were flat, people would have fell off the side. And that is a nationwide trend right now. We're getting a lot more socialist, at least in the Democrat Party, than any self-respecting nation should. And they're doing so by catering to losers, people who don't want to work hard and, you know, persevere through adversity and fight and create and innovate and out hustle and accomplish something that allows you to feel good about yourself. It's the folks who just want to sit there and have stuff handed to them. You know, I was raised by a generation of people who saved Private Ryan. Okay, this current generation of Democrats is watching Private Ryan on Netflix, and they're complaining that the cast isn't diverse enough. There's so many cisgender white males storming the beach at Normandy. We need to recast Saving Private Ryan. There's like so much dumb stuff like that going on. So if you're wondering why I sound as delirious as I do, it is not the drugs today. This is just me following politics far closer than anyone should at the healthy level. But I suffer this mental illness for your entertainment. So 888-788-9910 if you want your voice heard in this audio nut house. We'll get to Blakeman in a little bit. I'm going to play you one more stupid clip, and then we can get on with our lives. The dominant strand of conversation in the last hour, and for a good percentage of social media right now, revolves around the trans thing in the WNBA. Okay, the WNBA, which was founded so women could have a basketball league. Remember the movie A League of Their Own? Tom Hanks, Rosie O'Donnell, A League of Their Own. It was about women having their own baseball league so they didn't have to compete against those big bad boys and they could have a fair game of baseball. And people would come watch them and it would be great, A League of Their Own. In the modern woke moment we're living in, there now describes one female player who shows up with her own set of baseballs. But that is the reality of right now. And the feminists, I'm talking about publications like Jezebel, which was founded as a feminist cultural hub, is now saying Sophie Cunningham is the biggest female loser in America. That's the article they wrote today. Sophie Cunningham, the one who says biological men should not be competing against women, the feminist, what are considered a modern feminist, is now saying the bad people are the ones doing exactly what they were founded for. I mean, my God.
1: Thank you for the education, gentlemen. We've just received a PhD in stupidity.
0: One of my favorite clips, Cheryl Reeve, who hosts the Minnesota Lynx. She was complaining yesterday that there's too many male coaches in the WNBA. Yeah, it's the WNBA. What's with all these male coaches? Says the lady who's now in favor of letting in male players. I mean,
2: some of these women, they're so stupid.
0: Listen to Cheryl Reeve, clip 32.
3: We had more women coaching college basketball before Title IX, after Title IX, when it became more important and more investment. That was code for,
4: and you got paid.
3: Well, it's a man's
4: more.
3: Job. Got paid.
4: Yeah,
3: became a man's job, and so to this day, we still don't have more women coaching in college basketball than we do men. So that same thing, apply that same thing. When 2 years ago we lost 7 WNBA coaches, right? They got fired because all of a sudden this money, you know, became more. Mm-hmm. The WNBA blew up. Valuations of franchises, right? In comes the NBA folks again, who had cast us aside for many years. In they come again, right? Now they want their franchises back and that sort of thing. Mm-hmm. It's more important again. And then we have more men.
4: Life is hard, but it's harder when you're stupid.
0: Gosh, it sucks that there's so many men in the league now. Anyway, can you get out of the way? Tanya's here to join the team. Hi, I'm Tanya. Do you like surprises? I can't, man. It's insane. Chris is listening out in Hawaii, and even Chris is onto this charade. Yo, Chris.
5: What's up, my man?
0: I'm just, you know, I'm trying to hold it together, man, but I've lost it. Like, I'm off the deep end now. You are officially in charge of the program for as long as you'd like to talk. Take it away.
5: That's pretty scary. So I was just thinking this morning, real quick before I get to my point. The WNBA, okay, they fought for however long for Title IX so the women could have their own league, and now they want to give it back.
0: Yep.
5: Whatever.
0: It's so dumb.
5: My question to you is, because I like to travel, spend a lot of time overseas, in all your travels and all the states and countries you've gone to, and, you know, you visit very famous sites and musicians and, you know, Disneyland and this and that, have you ever been to a zoo or an animal attraction that showed or featured a trans animal? Because if you have, I would love directions.
0: So funny.
5: Because there ain't no such thing.
0: You've never watched a Disney movie called The Lion Queen? Is that what you're telling me? He switches halfway through the movie? No, I mean, obviously.
5: You know, what it boils down to for me, I'm sorry, I'm an old military guy, and I was listening to one of my state senators on YouTube or something last night, Mazie Hirono.
0: Yeah, oh, God.
5: And she's talking about women in combat positions in the military, which, to an extent, is it feasible? To a point, absolutely. Mm-hmm. Are there women that can meet the standard and perform in combat? Absolutely. Mm-hmm. But the bottom line is, and this may be a generational thing, the society that I was raised in, as a male, if you put a female in my fighting hole, you know what? I ain't going to be fighting a war. Mm-hmm. I got a female.
0: Yeah. Well, yeah. Well, I mean, listen, on the other side, though, if you've got a guy who identifies as a female, he probably has some really violent tendencies. So I don't know what to tell you. It's crazy. But you're right that we don't have that zoo. I will continue to look around. I'm going to be up in the Bronx tonight. I will check the Bronx Zoo in honor of your astute analysis, Chris. Let you know what I come up with. So great it is. It's psychotic. And you know this. And this is the difference. And everybody keeps trying to rope this into a civil rights thing. But the people who are being denied civil rights did not get surgery to become those people. You know what I'm saying? They were born as what they were.
5: And I equate it to this because, you know, there's going to be some weirdo out there who's going to go, well, why does your male dog hump your leg? Your male dog is not humping your leg because it wants to be a female dog. The male dog is humping your leg because he's horny.
0: Oh, never borrow a used laptop from Chris is my closing message. I'm kidding.
5: I don't do that kind of stuff on my own laptop.
0: Yeah, smart.
5: I got public libraries for that.
0: Hilarious. Thanks for the call, man. Brilliant stuff. Chris, by the way, with a life lesson for all the dirtbags in the audience. You shouldn't be watching it at the public library either. Yeah, there are no trans animals, obviously, because they would need to get surgery to change their gender. It's not available yet because this is not something that naturally occurs in science. Okay, everybody's selling you this fallacy of civil rights. The thing that drives me crazy about it is there are people denied civil rights who really had to fight for them. Like, you understand, you know, if you're a black person, you're a gay person, you have a lot of empathy coming from a group of people who needed to fight to have equal standing in society. And now that you have it, they're preying upon your empathy to be like, well, what about these people? They're going through what you're going through. No, they're not going through that. These are really rich white kids who have really rich, woke white parents who consider them like a fashion accessory. And they beat it into their heads that they're trapped in the wrong body, to the fact that the kids now believe it
6: and yes, want to go get a very pricey reassignment surgery. Do you know why so many states, just, I want you to know this, this is real. The reason so many states that are sanctuary states, sanctuary cities, places like New York are doing this, are trying to allocate so much money now for gender reassignment surgery is they want to make it accessible to minorities. Because they understand right now, as presently constituted, 99.9% of the trans population is white. Okay, it's rich white people who want to believe that they're now the ones being denied civil rights. After all these years of fighting for black people and gay people and minorities of all status, it turns out we were the victims the whole friggin' time.
7: This is Looney Tunes.
8: Looney Tunes?
7: That's all, folks.
6: It's the dumbest thing I've ever seen. And I, to be honest with you, I don't care that it's going on. I just, you don't want it to happen at the expense of fairness, like in women. And one of the ways they diminish this argument is they go, oh, give me a break. It's like a, just like a handful of people that are men competing against women. Give me a break. And that's that, you know, condescending take that's meant to dismiss dissenting viewpoints by making it sound like you're the one who's getting this wrong. Oh, well, it's just a handful of people. You know, technically speaking, September 11th was just a handful of flights. I mean, 65,000 planes took off that day in America. We're only talking about three planes here. Am I right, you guys? Three, four planes. Give me a break. It's only three or four planes. And when you say it in that parlance, you're kind of yada, yada, yada-ing the consequence of what this actually is. So I don't mean to be the soapbox guy fighting the culture war all day. But sometimes you got to stand up and be that guy.
9: You got some big testicles to pull this off, bro.
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0: There it is. Fox Across America with your main man, Jimmy Failla. Bruce Blakeman in the on-deck circle. That's a big damn deal. I want to go to Bill in Mesa, Arizona. Yo, Bill.
1: Hello. Welcome from hot Arizona. How are you doing?
0: What is it today? Is it like 128? What is it out there?
1: No, it's going to be a balmy 107, but it's a dry heat like a microwave.
0: That's insane. Hey,
1: what I called you about was I'm listening to all the chatter Republicans, and they don't know how to message. And the big one is affordability. Mm-hmm. Everybody talks about affordability. Well, of course, the Democrats secured that, just spent a lot of money on it, and it won't solve anything. Mm-hmm. But they don't go back to the root of this. What caused all this mess was under COVID, prices went up, what, 20, 21%, some higher than that? They haven't come down. The only way to solve affordability is wages to exceed inflation rate. There's no other way.
0: True story.
1: You can't go into a grocery store and say, hey, you got to lower your prices 10%. Well, I guess Mondami could do that. But they need to message in simple terms, like you're sitting in somebody's family room talking to a real person.
0: Yeah. No, you're making a good point. I mean, but the other thing is, too, he basically needs to end the Iranian war because that's going to be a big driver in the economy. And my guess is they obviously are smart enough to know that, and it's coming sooner rather than later. And I believe, honestly, like, he doesn't want to go over there and blow up half the friggin' country. But if they truly don't believe Iran is capable of being negotiated with, we're all going to be playing golf at the Trump Plaza in Tehran 2 years from now. Just the way it's going to be.
1: I've got a tea time.
0: And you can pay for the trip by reselling government avocados at Mom Donnie's grocery store here in New York. I'm telling you, there's a real angle here, Bill. This is good tourism.
1: You can't make a deal with these people. They're not going to change. They're psychos. They're fanatics. And whatever deal you make, they're not going to live up to it. So they need to face that. And how they solve that is beyond me.
0: Yep. It's a late August bombing campaign. So we all get back on Labor Day and we're living in a new world with $3.10 gas. I mean, that's probably where it's where it's headed. Like, and they might know that by now. And it's essentially now down to two factions. Most of the Iranian leadership wants to make a deal, but the hardliners who control their military don't want a deal, because if their government doesn't revolve around the military control of it, then those people lose their own power. So it's a weird thing that we're dealing with over there, but luckily we don't have to deal with it any longer than we want to. So I believe Trump doesn't want to bomb the hell out of everybody, but I believe Trump is either making a deal this week or he's about to bomb the hell out of everybody. So we'll see. So if you think it's hot in Mesa right now, where do you see the temperature in Tehran when the F-18s pull into town? Good call, Bill. Thank you, brother. This is the reality. And Bill when I tell you this, it is amazing how far the economy has fallen out of most conversations, because it hasn't fallen out of any houses conversation. It hasn't fallen out of any apartments conversation. There's no individual person listening right now that doesn't want a better economy. Okay. And if Iran is what's in the way of that economy, meaning we've got the best manufacturing number since 2022, we've got the lowest trade balance in 35 years. Wages, we're outpacing inflation. We're a net exporter of energy. So many things that would make working class people accelerate wealth accumulation are happening, but they're being counteracted by what's going on in Iran. And as much as we keep saying they can't have a nuke, those are bad guys, there's ways to do that without having a full engagement there for the next 5 years that kind of keeps the economic progress at a checkmate. And if the president's listening to Bill, and he probably is right now in that fancy pants new Air Force One he's flying around on today, then I do think at some point they're going to find an off-ramp in Iran. And having met the president, I can tell you he's a genuine person. And when he says he doesn't want to kill a bunch of people because people die when this stuff happens, I do believe he means that, because he did not spend the last 40 years in politics, become a sociopath who doesn't care. Okay, the reason we've been lied into major wars where hundreds of thousands of people died is over the years, the people making those decisions were people in politics 20, 30, 40 years. You stop valuing anything besides your own immediate needs. Okay, Trump, to his credit, this is where him being a billionaire before he got here matters. Okay, the dude is who he is. He values what he values. And they can't turn him into a sociopath, which is why he's showing the restraint that he is in Iran. But they can appeal to the part of him that's a pragmatist and realize that at some point it's either us or it's them. And if it comes down to that, it is a very bad day to be an Iranian mullah. Okay, that's the good news. The good news is 72 virgins. The bad news is 72 virgins. None of them know what they're doing.
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0: There it is, Fox Across America with Jimmy Fallon. Former New York City cab driver turned nationally syndicated talk show host. Of course, the host of Fox News Saturday Night right here on the Fox News Channel as well. But it is no secret that I made my way here driving a taxi in the mean streets of New York City, taking the temperature of the world for all intents and purposes, because every time your door opens in your taxi, you have no idea who's going to get in. You have no idea, like you truly have no idea. Like anyone who doesn't believe there's life on other planets has never driven a taxi in New York City. I have met people from planets that weren't this one. Okay. But at no point in those conversations was my mind blown to the extent that it is now covering this modern moment in politics. And although I might just be a cab driver, I'm being joined now by, for all intents and purposes, Batman, the guy who is being tasked with saving Gotham from Kathy Hochul and more dopey socialist policies happening down ballot by her minions like Zoran Mamdani, the great Bruce Blakeman joining us, the Caped Crusader himself. Hey, man.
1: Well, thanks, Jimmy. It's an honor to be with you.
0: A lot of people say that at the beginning of the interview. You know this from experience. It's very, very rarely do we sign off on those same terms. I kid. Something that I saw you post about earlier this week kind of overlaps with a lot of what's happening nationally right now. Okay, you're running for governor of New York, obviously, but what you're running against is a Democratic thought process that has pretty much been corrupted by everybody here in New York. They're running on socialist stuff and they're driving away a lot of wealth generation. And our Mayor Mamdani just basically did that with his new committee, did he not?
1: Well, Mayor Mamdani is a communist. He's not a socialist. In his installation speech, he talked about collectivism, which is a code word for communism. He wants to take away property rights. He wants to tax people into oblivion. He's just starting out taxing the rich people. Mm-hmm. But you know, he wants to tax the middle class because he pretty much gave that message when he said to Kathy Hochul, unless you let me raise taxes on rich people, I'm going to raise it on the middle class. I'm going to increase property taxes by 9.5%. So we know where he's coming from. He's anti-American. He's anti-Semitic. He's anti-Christian. He doesn't share our values. His July 4th speech was one of the most darkest, vindictive speeches. On the 250th anniversary of our great nation, he couldn't think of one good thing to say. It was a diatribe of criticism of America. So, you know, Mayor Mamdani, your parents came here as their choice. If you don't like it, go back to Uganda.
0: Imagine. It'd be incredible. But yeah, they're not going to take you up on that. They're going to keep giving speeches on the wrong side of George Washington's desk. For real, that 4th of July speech, he's sitting at George Washington's desk bashing America. He's on the wrong side, which is a metaphor for pretty much every one of his policies. But the woman you're running against, Kathy Hochul, isn't much different from Mamdani. Like, she's trying to kind of straddle the line because she needs the support of that radical left wing. But at her core, as a traditional Democrat politician, she's going to go wherever the donors tell her to, no?
1: I assume you're talking about my opponent, Comrade Kathy. Yes, Comrade Kathy is lockstep with Zoran Mamdani and the DSA. She has approved all his tax hikes. Think about this, Jimmy. New York State's budget is twice the size of the state of Florida, and there's 4 million people more in Florida. So can you imagine the fraud, waste, and abuse? We don't have a revenue problem in New York State. We have a spending problem on dopey programs that Kathy Hochul gives to her comrades and that Zoran Mamdani wants to open up city-owned grocery stores. What a terrible idea. This is a guy who couldn't find an hour of his time, and neither could Kathy Hochul, to go to the installation of the Archbishop of New York, the head of the largest religious group in the city, the Catholic Church. This is a guy who didn't show up for the Israeli Day parade. He's an anti-Semite. And Kathy Hochul never says one thing in opposition to him. They are lockstep together. New York State is in a death spiral. We're the most overtaxed state in the United States. Our electric bills are 70% higher than the national average. And Kathy Hochul is the most pro-criminal governor in the state of in the United States of America. And she's the worst governor in the United States of America.
0: We're talking to Bruce Blakeman, GOP candidate for governor here in the great state of New York. You mentioned Kathy Hochul, who is legitimately, think about this, okay? She's forcing law enforcement to end federal partnerships. Okay, so you're talking about the worst people in society are now that much harder to get rid of because of essentially it is a pro-criminal policy, because the truth is everybody who talks to you about even like these bail reforms and everything else they did is essentially just catering to the lawbreaker instead of the law follower, because the guy who gets out is going to take advantage of the good guy. Like when we were little kids, we used to play cops and robbers. Or you played this other game, you played Cowboys and Elizabeth Warrens. Okay? But when you played those games, you knew the cops were the good guys. Did you ever play Cops and Robbers as a little kid where the cops were the bad guys?
1: No, I didn't. But I can tell you something, that Kathy Hochul with cashless bail raised the age. Now she won't let law and local law enforcement cooperate with our federal agents. Everything she does makes it easier for criminals to prey on our neighborhoods. And I will end that. Think about it. We're a sanctuary state. And in my county, by working with ICE, without raiding a school, without raiding a church, we remove illegal migrants with criminal records from attempted murder to robbery, to burglary, carjacking, drug dealing, gang activity. Where does Kathy Hochul want me to put those criminals? What community would she like to have them back in and destroy those neighborhoods and potentially destroy the lives of our young people? So this is a battle for common sense, good judgment, American values versus Zohra Mamdani and Kathy Hochul that have the state in a death spiral. I'm the pilot that can pull us out, and I will do that. I'll get back to the values that our parents and our grandparents taught us that made us a pretty damn good nation, the greatest nation in the world. And at one time, we were the Empire State. And now we're a national joke. We're number 50 in economic outlook. So we need new leadership. I know how to get it done. I've cut taxes. I've hired cops. I have the safest community in America, according to the U.S. News and World Report. So I'm very, very willing and able to change the direction of our state and start to make people happy again. Because Kathy Hochul is spending $8 billion of your taxpayer money on illegal migrants who aren't New Yorkers, they're not Americans, and all they have to do is arrive and get free housing, free food, free transportation, and a free cell phone. That ends on day one when I become governor.
0: Love that. We're talking to the great Bruce Blakeman, GOP candidate for governor in New York. One more thing I'll throw at you. I knew Kathy Hochul was in trouble because she got booed by Buffalo Bills fans. And Buffalo Bills fans, we're on WBEN in Buffalo right now. We're on the radio all over upstate, WIBX, Utica, everywhere. And Buffalo Bills fans are the best people in the world, okay? Some of them that I know, my good friends, show up on Tuesday for a football game on Sunday and start tailgating. These are a welcoming people. So for them to be fed up with your leadership, okay, that's the tell. I think she was supposed to just walk away at that point. She's obviously not going to. But under a governor, Bruce Blakeman, is this what the great city of Buffalo is this what's standing between them and finally that elusive Super Bowl championship? Is they need the state around them to improve so the great city itself can be helped over the top?
1: Well, Buffalo is her hometown, and she is fundamentally disliked by almost everybody up there. I'm ahead of her in the polls in Erie County right now, which is the county where Buffalo is located. And I am a Bills fan also. Thurman Thomas.
0: Whoa.
1: Bruce Smith. Obviously, I like Bruce Smith because of Bruce.
0: Yeah.
1: You know, those were great players and great times. And I tell you what, I guarantee Bill fans, with me as governor, we're going to win that elusive Super Bowl.
0: Whoa, that's big talk. All right, one more thing then. Since you invoked the great Bruce Smith, number 78, I saw Bruce Smith once on Fifth Avenue. I think he was shopping. He was wearing a fur coat, and he pulled it off like he looked good. Okay? Could Bruce Blakeman rock a fur coat if the Bills win the Super Bowl?
1: I'll do whatever it takes to make the people of the Western New York and the rest of the state who are Bills fans happy. So whatever it takes, I'll do.
0: You heard it here first. All right, I'm going to let you go shop for your mink. Thank you for some time, as always. Great stuff to see you.
1: Thanks, Jimmy. Appreciate it.
0: The great Bruce Blakeman. Honored to have him on, as always. I do mean this. A lot of people listening to us right now in upstate New York. Okay, we're literally on in pretty much every county in this state. And you know what it looks like up there in the sense that the demographics of your community are largely Republican. It's the city itself that speaks for the rest of the state. It's like California. Something William, my comedy pimp, my agent, always talked about in California. We sold out three huge venues in California last week when we were there. And he's like, it's so funny because everybody says California is so liberal. They're so liberal. They're so liberal. But how is it possible that a Fox News host is selling out all of these venues? It's not like you're any good. I'm being silly. But the point is, yes, these cities often speak for the states. So you get this Mamdani mentality that just in one concentrated enclave outnumbers the rest of the state. People who live upstate know how the city has suffered. They know how local economies have declined at times and jobs have left. Okay. And they know that the story they're telling in the city is differently than the story that they're telling in those upstate counties. And that's why a guy like Blakeman is surging. Is he going to win New York, the island of Manhattan? No. But he's going to win Staten Island going away. He's going to win a good percentage of Queens. He's going to win the entirety of Long Island. Because Bruce Blakeman is actually running on good old-fashioned American exceptionalism, where you get the government the hell out of the way and give people a chance. What Kathy Hochul is running on is whatever the hell Zoran Mamdani tells her to. And that's the big challenge in this moment. It's can New York rise up in a way that lets the surrounding counties outnumber the ones here in Manhattan? Okay, it's the same thing that happened in California. If Steve Hilton's going to win and finally get them a Republican governor, California, which, again, does have a massive economy. But they don't have a massive economy because Newsom's growing it. They have a massive economy because although that ice cube is melting, it remains a very large ice cube. You know the old joke about how do you leave a casino with $1 million? You show up with $10 million. You know, that's essentially what New York and California are. Okay, you can leave with $1 million right now, but it's $9 million less than you showed up with. So depending on the semantics of how you approach that debate, you're not really doing as well as they tell you. And I know these metaphors are getting a little convoluted now, and I need to communicate with you in plain, straight English. But long story short is when you talk to a guy like Bruce Blakeman, who's the Nassau County executive where I live on Long Island, the guy is revered because he's trying to cut taxes and boost the police presence in your community. And there's not a person listening around the country who wouldn't vote for that if they could actually get it. The reason I like having Bruce Blakeman on is he is, again, my county executive. And I had no personal relationship with him before he came on the show. And when I saw that he was running for governor, knowing how many times I've spent up all over New York doing these meet and greets and meeting people and listening to stories, you realize, like, my God, if I could turn the rest of the state into Nassau County, we'd actually have a shot in New York. So that's why you bring on a guy like Blakeman, because his record makes the case better than I can.
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3: 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I got my fried chicken. 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

0: bottom of the ninth on Fox Across America with Jimmy Failla, your radio buddy, scheduled to become your TV buddy later this evening, news permitting. You'll see me on Waters World. So congrats to Jesse in advance on the massive ratings bump. Tomorrow is Thursday. I'm scheduled to be on with Laura Ingraham. And of course, Friday, I will be on with Sean Hannity. All of these hits are news permitting. Sometimes crazy things happen. Trump runs out of patience with Iran. Guess what's not going to happen tonight? You're not going to see Uncle Jimmy making balloon animals on the television set. You're going to be watching the rocket's red glare wipe out the Ayatollah. But the point I'm trying to make is when this show ends, you'll have options if you want to watch Failavision. And if you want to do this in person, William, I'm not kidding. I think he's added like 8 shows during the course of this TV, this radio show alone. I've fielded emails about dates that are confirmed and states we're going to and marketing materials and everything like that. Guys, this is madness. But we are going to finish this year having met everybody who's ever listened to this show that felt like meeting me. Like, if you have not met me by this time next year, it's because we just really didn't want to meet each other. Like, I'm literally making that much of an effort out on the road to get to every single market that carries this show. And if you're listening around the country on one of our terrestrial affiliates and you have not done like a Jimmy Failla event, just reach out, dude. We're going to be everywhere. I'm like the Travelocity gnome. Think about it. That's what I am. I'm the Travelocity gnome. You get my talent and Greg Gutfeld's height. Okay, and we're just out there. And in markets constantly. And it's my favorite thing about this gig right now is watching the movement grow. It has been psychotic on the road. Do you know that if you're listening on KSRO, you're up in Santa Rosa, California. Okay, we were just in California for 3 sold-out shows. Do you know what William just did? He added another show in California. October 24th, we're going to be in Santa Rosa. All the KSRO listeners, you know, I don't know, what are you, a half hour away from whoever came to see me in Napa? Well, that insanity that went down in Napa times 100 in KSRO, because I have to roll out the new hour for my stand-up special. So you guys are going to see absolute madness. You're going to see, as I always like to say when you come to a live show, you're going to see an hour and a half of material that would get me fired if I were to say most of these jokes on TV.
1: That's true. That is true.
0: Okay, if you're in the local tri-state area, do you know we just added a show in New Jersey at the Count Basie down in Red Bank, New Jersey? It's March 27th, 2027. I have not mentioned this once on the air. I've been so busy promoting other things. Like, if you're listening on WOR, see you at the Count Basie, baby. Let's go. Okay, if you're on TRW or EEU, you got a big Reading, PA option coming up. Richmond, Virginia, got a big show coming to WRVA. There's a lot going on. WJAS, you guys, Beaver County Radio, just got another show out in Greensburg, Pennsylvania. Like, we're adding shows. Like, it is kind of borderline psychotic. I'm half joking when I say that my agent and my wife are trying to kill me and split the life insurance money. They've added that many shows. Like, I used to jokingly refer to myself as a show pony, but I stopped saying it now that I spend my weekends literally riding around in a trailer. The joke has become reality. But this show is over, and if I can be a successful touring comedian and a TV host and a radio host, you can be anything. So pay up, get out, and believe in yourself, damn it.
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9: A new approach. I'm Sue Guzman, Fox News. President Trump is shifting his approach when it comes to the conflict with Iran. We have more from Fox's Anita Vogel.
10: President Trump says that Washington is only semi-negotiating with Tehran right now. He's also signaling more emphasis on economic pressure rather than a new military offensive. Trump claims Iran is in very bad economic shape and does not have money to pay its soldiers. This as Iran continues to defy the U.S. by striking more ships in the Strait of Hormuz. Meantime, Oman and Iran are reportedly very close to reaching a deal to manage the waterway. But Tehran is laying out a new set of demands for reopening it. They include ending the war and removing the U.S. naval blockade. We're also learning the Pentagon is asking the U.S. defense industry to ramp up production as stockpiles reportedly run low.
9: President Trump says the United States has other munitions available, and he's denying reports of shortages. Meanwhile, gas prices are on the rise over the past 2 weeks. Trilby Lundberg with the Lundberg Survey says part of the cost is higher gas and oil prices, and crude prices are headed higher. This, as she says, the gas prices are going to rise again.
11: Prices are up about 8 cents in the past 2 weeks, and the new price is $4.18.
9: AAA puts the national average at $4.01 per gallon. It's happened again. F-16 fighter jets had to scramble to intercept at least two planes that violated airspace over President Trump's golf club in Bedminster, New Jersey, Sunday afternoon. The airspace above the club had been temporarily restricted as the venue hosts the live golf club tournament. Now, President and avid golf enthusiast

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1: 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Just play the game one way. You hit a ball in the gap, run. 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
5: A better life with Dr. Sanjay Gupta.
6: Even for people who fall asleep easily, staying asleep can be difficult. You wake up, your mind starts to race, you can't turn those thoughts off. Sleep experts say there are a few things you can try. Cognitive shuffling. That's when you choose a random, impersonal, non-emotional word. Then for each letter of that word, think of as many words that begin with each letter as you can before moving on to the next one. It distracts your brain from stress. It also mimics the fragmented thought patterns that usually occur as you drift off to sleep. Sensory grounding is something else. That's when you work through things you can hear, feel, see, smell, or taste. That helps you to be in the moment instead of dwelling on the past or the future. Or just do a mental walkthrough of a place you know well. Familiar but neutral imagery that can calm the brain. I'm Dr. Sanjay Gupta, helping you live a better life.
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1: Boom, back in action and absolutely fired up for this hour of Fox Across America. With your main man, Jimmy Failla, we have Michelle Tafoya coming by. She is an NFL sideline legend. She is a Senate candidate in the great state of Minnesota. And we're going to have a grown-up talk with her about the ongoing fraud, the rise of socialism in some of these locales. And yes, we will get her to weigh in on this raging debate over biological men who want to compete against women.
2: That's not right.
1: Well, if you think it is right, you are still welcome on this show.
3: I don't care where you come from. I don't care what color you are. I don't care how smart you are. I don't care how dumb you are.
1: No, man. You could be a Republican. You could be a Democrat. Just don't be a... All right, we roll on. Really quick, really funny one. Setting up an MSNBC grief hotline right now for Joe Scarborough. Remember Joe Scarborough over at MS Now?
4: This guy's a serious ass.
1: So there's a fake story going around the last couple of days that Pete Hegseth ran out

0: of missiles over in Iran. Okay, people are running with it. Joe Scarborough, who is off today, which means he's somewhere outside the Beltway, sticking his head into a bathtub and screaming because he hates himself. Joe Scarborough, famous for the most condescending takes in the history of cable news, all of which have one thing in common. They are always wrong.
1: That's true. That is true.
0: For instance, little trip down memory lane. Here's old Joe Scarborough telling you this is the sharpest Joe Biden has ever been. Now, I will have you know that shortly after saying these words, that this is the sharpest Joe Biden has ever been, Joe Biden was taken off the presidential ticket because the elevator didn't go all the way to the top floor.
2: I am very willing to let the American public judge my physical and mental fitness.
0: Okay. But if you remember, right before the debate where Biden glitched out, Joe Scarborough said this.
3: Start your tape right now because I'm about to tell you the truth. And F you if you can't handle the truth. This version of Biden, intellectually, analytically, is the best Biden ever. Not a close second. And I've known him for years. The Brzezinskis have known him for 50 years. If it weren't the truth, I wouldn't say it.
0: Because, of course, days after he said that, Joe Biden was taken off the ticket.
4: I don't remember that ever happening.
0: But in any event, it's a fake story going around. It's the thing Democrats do. They were doing this so much during the Russian collusion years. They create a story. They go, oh, NBC has an anonymous source. CNN has an anonymous source inside the Trump administration. MS Now has a source who wouldn't reveal their identity for fear of reprisal. But they can confidently tell us Donald Trump ran out of missiles in Iran.
5: People aren't buying it, CNN, you dumb bastard.
0: So Joe Scarborough's not on the air today. Him and Mika are in shock treatment because they hate each other. Tell her you love her. I love her. Ow! Anyway. He goes on Twitter this morning, according to the Mediaite article, in a fiery post on X on Thursday, Scarborough sounded off about the blockbuster Washington Post report about President Trump clashing at Camp David with Defense Secretary Pete Hegseth over what the Post characterized as extreme munitions shortages that now threaten to limit military options with Iran. There's only one small problem. This bombshell report included nothing but anonymous sources.
6: You can take that newspaper of yours and wipe off your dick with it.
0: Scarborough called it an unforgivable blunder, compounded by Hegseth's refusal to acknowledge the shortage, called on him to resign. When Hegseth attacks media questions on this extreme munition shortage as fake news, he makes this unforgivable blunder worse. Congress needs to take action. America needs the truth. Hegseth can't give it. He needs to go.
7: You're either crooked or you're stupid.
0: Okay, Caroline Levitt flat denies the story. Says, I was at Camp David with President Trump, Secretary Hegseth. This literally never happened. We told the Washington Post that repeatedly. This BS story was shopped to many outlets before someone clearly out to disparage the secretary for whatever reason. Unfortunately for them, the president loves the secretary and thinks he's doing a tremendous job. Fake news, she wrote. We told the Washington Post the same thing, Sean Parnell, Hegseth spokesman said. They ran with the fake anonymously sourced BS anyway, complete and total fake news. Okay, but the president posting on Truth Social just moments ago, Pete Hegseth is doing a phenomenal job. He has my full support. So if you were Joe Scarborough and got out of the day and thought, you know, your bathroom break during shock treatment was going to get Pete Hegseth fired.
8: You gotta do better than that.
0: If you thought it was going to get him to resign.
8: You gotta do better than that.
0: And this is one of the biggest problems we have in America right now. Okay, ever since Trump came down the escalator, you know, the media and their job, which is, of course, to hold people in power accountable. So in theory, if you're on the left, you think they're doing their job. You're like, well, this is great. The media is doing a great job with all this reporting.
9: You can't handle the truth.
0: Not only can't you handle the truth, you're not getting the truth because they're not out there investigating things. They're out there making things up. That's the point. Like, do you remember when Donald Trump got impeached? because they accused him of threatening to withhold aid from Ukraine. They said Donald Trump threatened to withhold aid from Ukraine if they didn't investigate reports, this conspiracy theory that Joe Biden threatened to withhold aid from Ukraine. That's how the Trump impeachment went down, the first Trump impeachment. And if the Republicans lose the House in the midterms, he will be impeached immediately. Like at the swearing-in ceremony, they will impeach him like in real time. But understand, they made up a story and impeached him under the accusation that he was the one threatening to withhold aid from Ukraine, when this entire story was based on the fact that Joe Biden bragged openly about threatening to withhold aid from Ukraine. Okay, that's how it worked.
10: Biden is such a disaster.
0: And I'm not making this up. I'm just here to have a fair conversation. I don't want to be in charge. I'm not cheating my angles for one side. I hate the Republicans right now. John Thune is the dirtbag. We'll get to him next. But this is the famous Joe Biden clip when he bragged about threatening to withhold $1 billion from Ukraine if they didn't fire the prosecutor who was investigating Burisma, the company where his son, Hunter Biden, was getting an $80,000 a month kickback.
10: Hunter's a dirtbag.
0: Okay, here is the clip. So understand, the media ran with their own made-up story that Trump did something like this to Ukraine when I actually have the tape of Biden doing it.
2: I had gotten a commitment from Poroshenko and from Yatsenyuk that they would take action against the state prosecutor, and they didn't. They said, you have no authority. You're not the president. The president said. I said, call him. I said, I'm telling you, you're not getting $1 billion. I said, you're not getting $1 billion. I'm going to be leaving here. And I think it was, what, 6 hours? I looked, I said, I'm leaving in 6 hours. If the prosecutor's not fired, you're not getting the money. Well, son of a bitch. Got fired.
0: That is Joe Biden straight up admitting that I said, you're not getting your $1 billion if you don't fire this guy. Well, son of a B, the guy got fired.
11: Without question, the worst president, the worst presidency in the history of our country.
0: Joe Biden. And you understand, okay, the media, rather than investigating that Biden tape, I mean, it really doesn't need to be an investigation. He admitted to the whole thing. Okay, they made up a story about Donald Trump. So the biggest problem we have right now is the media is not supposed to help a president in either party. Like, they're not supposed to push his policies. They're not supposed to sell you on the idea that he's doing a better job than he is. But they're also not supposed to intentionally try to harm a president because they disagree with his policies.
1: That's true. That is true.
0: Okay, this media has never been able to make peace with the fact that Donald Trump's more popular than he is and has a better relation to the working class voter, aka the average TV viewer, than they do. They hate the idea that this short-fingered vulgarian walked in off the street and seized the levers of power not once but twice, and the fact that they were powerless to stop it is something that truly haunts them on levels you can't comprehend. My first time at the White House Correspondents' Dinner, just so you guys understand, they were handing out awards to people who covered the Russian collusion story.
11: It was made up by these sick people.
0: Okay, and even after the Mueller probe came and went, and we knew the entire Russian collusion story was completely fake, they still gave each other awards for their coverage. I mean,
12: they're crazy.
0: It's so embarrassing, okay, because again, and there's no simpler way to say this, okay? The Russian collusion narrative was fake.
13: I'm Hillary Clinton, and I approve this message.
0: And we know that because all of the declassified documents show that Hillary Clinton's campaign started the Russian collusion narrative, the same way the media has started every fake accusation against Trump. Like right now, the whole, they ran out of missiles in Iran. Okay, they started that story, and then they react to their own story. That's how Russian collusion went down. The Clinton campaign went to the FBI summer 2016, said, hey, we're hearing rumors that Donald Trump might be talking to Russia. Not to Putin. No, we don't have proof. No phone records, no emails, no nothing. But there is this Alpha Bank. And it looks like Trump and Putin are using the Alpha Bank as a go-between. And they've got this guy, Carter Page, who lives in Trump Tower. And I think the way we get to the bottom of this is we wiretap Carter Page. And oh, by the way, since he lives a few floors below Trump, we'll probably wind up catching Trump's audio too. That's what they did. Never mind the declassified documents not only tell us that Carter Page was working for the CIA, meaning he was one of us, he wasn't one of them. Okay, they knew that at the time they did it. They gave a fake report to the FBI that Trump was colluding with Russia. And then they ran out to the media and said, hey, I don't know if you heard, it sounds like the FBI has some kind of a document that says Trump's colluding with Russia. You guys should probably start asking around. And with that, the media then ran out to the world and said Trump was colluding with Russia. And for 3 years, there was no backtracking, even after Robert Mueller came and went. And we weren't even able to prove that Trump had Russian dressing on a salad. Okay, I don't know that he even watched Rocky IV, where he fights the Russian. Does he even own a copy of the White Album, where Paul McCartney sings Back in the USSR? We don't know these things to this day. But has the media ever once slammed on the brakes and said, well, we were wrong about that whole Russian thing? No, they just move on to the next lie. That's no different than this weapons thing. It's no different than Trump calling dead veterans suckers and losers. 25 people went on record to say it never happened, but The Atlantic ran the story anyway with no sources on record. Okay, they've done this with the fine people on both sides, with every made-up Trump story you've ever heard, because the media is now activists masquerading as journalists. So they don't see it as their job to cover the president. They see it as their job to stop the president. And we get so much traction on fake stories. And in the process, there's no actual coverage of the real problem. One of the reasons Trump won the presidency again is the media spent 4 years telling you Biden had the border under control.
12: Sell crazy someplace else. We're all stocked up here.
0: Nah, border's fine. This is a bunch of Trump racists whining about brown people. You know, and they did that. And the media demonized Trump. And anybody who stood by the police in the summer of 2020, they're like, the cops, America's systemically racist. And the cops are just out there indiscriminately killing people. But did anyone have any proof whatsoever that that was happening?
14: The answer would be no.
0: There's no stat on that. Of course there isn't, because the cops are minority majority now. They're not, they portray them like they're a good old boy killing cabal, you know, cabal, when every major municipality in America is now a minority majority police force, meaning they'd be out there attacking their own people. That's not happening. The old adage is, when you have the facts, you pound the facts. When you have nothing, you pound the table. Okay. Everybody telling you we're out of missiles and that Pete Hegseth is getting fired is pounding the table.
15: Put up or shut up.
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15: Across the country right now, at this very moment, there are probably arguments taking place about who's doing more of the housework, the homework, the shuttling of kids from this activity to that. It's true. By and large, women do more of this than men. But doesn't have to be that way. And if you and your spouse can level that playing field, it's going to make both of you and your kids happier. Psychologist Yelena Kecmanovich says this might be how you get there. As hard as it might be at first, try to think of your partner like a teammate, not an adversary. Learn how to do some of the chores your partner does to get a better understanding of how much effort something takes. And finally, take the time to acknowledge what the other person is doing, and every now and then, even express your appreciation. That'll go a long way. I'm Dr. Sanjay Gupta, helping you live a better life.
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0: Hot Damn, Fox Across America with Jimmy Fallon. Michelle Tafoya in the on-deck circle, but she refuses to do any media whatsoever if my next guest is not on first. She is the superstar producer of Fox News Saturday Night. Here on behalf of all the ladies of Fox News Saturday Night, Leo joining me in studio. No Jen, no Annie.
1: Well, we've worked together for so long that we've started communicating with a hive mind.
0: Yes.
1: So I know what they're going to say.
0: You actually know how this goes?
1: Yeah, yeah.
0: You know, it's funny because I thought you were going to say we've worked together because honestly, I have worked with you longer than anyone probably at Fox. We weren't on the same programs.
1: Yeah.
0: But I was on Kennedy and you were on Lou Dobbs.
1: Yeah. Oh, yeah.
0: Isn't that where this started?
1: Oh, absolutely. And I would just look over fondly at the Kennedy team being like, Maybe one day I could be over there. I'm starting singing Where the People Are from Little Mermaid. Like, and you know what? I manifested that and it happened.
0: You did get it done. Say what you want about blackmail and low-level extortion, folks, but the women of Suffolk County, Long Island know how to get it done.
1: I'm going to make it.
0: We're putting together a TV show this weekend. We have Johnny Damon on.
1: Yeah.
0: He's back. Yankee World Series champ, Red Sox World Series champ. It's so interesting because like he's in the middle of like the biggest sports rivalry in the world.
1: Yes.
0: You know what I mean? It's like if we were to have like Mom Donnie on and Kid Rock at the same time.
1: Yes.
0: Kind of contradictory there. But I think it's going to be a hot show. Aaron Berg. Hold on. Possibly Onika McLean.
1: Oh, yeah.
0: And there's rumors of a Chandler Painter. All of this stuff works it out because what you guys don't know is we don't actually build the show till it's time to do it because the news changes.
1: Yeah.
0: Things go on. People move, miss, you know, flights or the bookers failed to confirm them.
1: Hmm.
0: No, that hasn't been a problem lately for whatever reason. But the point is, Leo is here. We're excited to see her. She is in the throes of wedding planning.
1: Absolutely.
0: This being high wedding season right now, I thought this could be our offering to the people who are in the mix right now. How is your planning going?
1: Well, it's a miracle that I'm even sitting in this chair next to you because my mind is so far away from this office building that I am like, right, the show. Yeah, not my napkins that I have to order and all of these things. It's like everything is done. It's just the other like, oh, how many ice fountains do I need? Do I need one that's going to be a luge? Should it be espresso martini? Should it be limoncellos? I have to make these decisions. I am booked. And it's all like, wait, this doesn't really matter. It doesn't matter, but it's like, I don't know if you know this about Jimmy.
0: Yeah.
1: I like to party.
0: You do.
1: And I like a good martini. And so my wedding needs to manifest itself in this way that I'm like, of course, our love is very important, but I just need to throw the best party anyone's ever been to.
0: And you're getting married on Halloween.
1: Yes.
0: Which,
1: come on.
0: And actually, I need this Halloween to be the best party I've ever been to because last Halloween was the worst Halloween of my life.
1: Yeah.
0: Guys, we did a disastrous episode of Fox News Saturday Night.
1: Did it air?
0: It did, but it was against the seventh game of the World Series that got 75 million viewers.
1: So no one watched it including us.
0: It was the lowest rated show we've ever done.
1: Yeah.
0: But what happened is we had, because it was Halloween, and we booked a show on Halloween, there was nobody there. It was like 20 people in the audience somehow.
1: Right.
0: And
1: we were handing out flyers in Times Square.
0: And we had a one-hour technical glitch that delayed the taping.
1: Yes.
0: And the show was an actual disaster.
1: Right.
0: I've never been on one like that.
1: It was not a treat. It was a trick. And we just kept saying that. We're like, our studio is haunted. I mean, this has to be a Halloween-related
0: prank. The sound was glitching out.
1: There's nobody here. The audience is literally filled with ghosts.
0: So my point to you is I lose you in 10 seconds is if you're going to do this Halloween party, check the graphics package before.
1: It's going to be a better party than that one.
0: The great Chelsea Leo. See you Saturday.
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6: 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I'm Dr. Sanjay Gupta, helping you live a better life.
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0: it is, Fox Across America with Jimmy Failla. Fired up to talk to this next guest, who is not only a superstar Senate candidate in the great state of Minnesota, but she is the only person in history who has wound up after this on the show after we communicated via direct message on Twitter. Michelle Tafoya is here. Do you realize what a historic first? Now, we know each other a long time. I might be the biggest fan you have. But the odds of anyone in media winding up at a media event with someone who direct messaged them on Twitter, because usually direct messages on Twitter are like, you're fat, you suck, lose my number.
1: And, oh, my gosh.
0: And here we are.
1: I think it's the only way I have to communicating with you directly, but it's always fun. And you had such a rip, roaring, awesome, killer show last Saturday night. I had to reach out.
0: Oh, come on, Michelle Tafoya. Well, listen, I think I told you this, but the highlight of all my years in showbiz, aside from knowing you, obviously, and all the crass and inappropriate things I've said in your presence over the years and forced you to try not to dignify them, is I basically devoted a good chunk of my monologue last week to a woman who worked at Avis Rent-A-Car who saved my vacation. And she happened to be watching the show. I knew she was a super fan. I mean, I didn't know she'd be watching. I didn't text her and tell her to watch, but she happened to be watching, and it was like a career life highlight. So that was actually a really cool thing that you were a
1: part
0: of.
1: You know what? That kind of stuff comes across as so authentic. You could tell you were very genuine in your gratitude toward her, and I could just envision how hard she was working to make your vacation dream a reality, and she did it. She deserved the shout-out. I loved it.
0: Oh, thank you for that. Well, the truth is, this woman working at the Monterey Rent-A-Car Company, scoured the state of California for every convertible being returned that week and found me one and called a person and tracked them down. So, like I said on the show, thrilled that she made it work, said that Paul Pelosi crushed it in a hit-and-run accident. But I don't want to criticize him. I need a stock tip as much as the next guy. You know what I mean?
1: Oh, my goodness, yes.
0: So let's talk Minnesota. By all indications, you're doing great. We love the momentum over here. I always describe you as the Raymond of politics. You know, everybody loves Raymond. Everybody loves Michelle Tafoya. That is a true story.
1: Not everybody. Not everybody. Believe me when I tell you.
0: Well, but what I feel like, Michelle, is I feel like you're running for, in a lot of ways, not against an opponent so much as you're running against a fictitious characterization of what people in your position represent. Does that make sense to you?
1: I think so.
0: Meaning,
1: I think so.
0: Meaning,
1: go ahead.
0: The things people on the right stand for, like when you hear something like, you know, America first, or, you know, support for law enforcement, or maybe a little less fraud in government. None of that is based in a hatred of anything other than the malfeasance dragging down the country.
1: That's precisely it, and very well said. And I think the same can go for instance, making women's sports safe for women.
0: Thank you. I was going to get there.
1: Women.
0: Take it away.
1: Okay. Okay. So we'll wait for that. I'll wait for you to get there. But it's fictitious, right? It's like somehow we're the bad guys. Somehow we're the hateful people when all we're trying to do is protect our daughters and other women in sport. And it's just so basic that it's like there's this weird sense that it's not real. Like we're somehow so bad. We're living in parallel universes right now is the best way I can describe it. And we are so, I hope, and Jimmy, here's what I believe. I believe the majority of people are much more centered and the minorities are at the fringes. Mm-hmm. And that's usually the way that it is, right? And they are the loudest voices.
0: Yeah.
1: But they can be persuasive and they, more than anything, they can persuade people to cower and shut up and, you know, go in the corner and not speak their mind and not voice their opinions or their beliefs. And that's really where the silencing happens is the dangerous part. And I couldn't take it anymore. And that's why I decided to get in.
0: No, and good for you, because that is the biggest truth about right now is they've successfully created a gap between what people believe to be true and what they're willing to say in public. Meaning the average person, this is over an 80% issue, believes it's true that men have an advantage over women in sports. But 80% of the country isn't willing to be Sophie Cunningham. And it's crazy to me, and especially to have this conversation with you, because in your own right, you are a pioneer of sort for women everywhere, because you were very much in the minority when you broke into NFL sideline reporting. Okay. And opened so many doors for so many other people, so much so that we have things like a WNBA, which the last I checked, the W did stand for women. No,
1: it does. It does. It's not TWNBA. It's WNBA. And that means women. And women are women. And so when people try to come out and say trans women are women, well, if that were the case, you wouldn't need the term trans in front of it. And trans women are biologically male and they have an unfair advantage, period, the end. It's just, but you know, look at Sophie Cunningham out there on an island, really, in the league. And she, I love her willingness so much because it takes courage. It takes spine, right? And even yesterday or today, a New York Times sports podcast ripped her up and down, saying what she was doing was a grift. That she was looking for the next spot on the Republican, you know, the RNC stage. No, she's not. No, and I would suggest, well, if what she's doing is a grift, then isn't what you're doing a grift on the opposite side? I mean, we could accuse you of the same thing, and you're not willing to accept that. So why don't you just accept that this is a woman with convictions? She's got her value set, and she's willing to stand up for them. Why is that so hard to accept? And by the way, she's not alone, but she is alone in terms of active professional athletes willing to say what she is willing to say. Someone asked me, Jimmy, does this open the door more for more pro athletes to do it, or does it close the door? And it's a great question, because she's taking so much crap for this that others may go, oh, see, she was the canary in the coal mine. I don't want to go there. Or others may say, damn it, this is so unfair. I'm going to join her. And I hope the latter is true.
0: Yeah, that'd be the best case scenario. Michelle Tafoya is on the line, superstar Senate candidate out of the great state of Minnesota. It's like we all have the viral clip of Serena Williams saying she didn't want to scrimmage a man because she thought she'd get shut out in less than 5 minutes. But Serena Williams can't really say that right now and probably safely hold on to endorsements and stuff because the backlash against Nike would be that severe. And that's not like free speech or a genuine good faith conversation. That's just a social pressure campaign. It's almost emotional blackmail because they're saying if you don't agree with us, you're like a murderer, which is obviously not the case.
1: And not only do you disagree, you're just a bad person. And in fact, they've gone so far as to call Sophie a racist, a white supremacist.
0: Oh, it's so exhausting because it's so intellectually lazy. And even like, you know, I'll give Stephen A. Smith credit because he said what a lot of us have said. Okay, you can be pro-fairness and it doesn't make you anti-trans. You know, somebody trans could play in another division, you know, is what I think should ultimately happen. But it's so cheap. And the only other woman who said something, Aryna Sabalenka, who's the number one WTP tennis player in the world, said they shouldn't be playing against men either. So congratulations to her on never getting booked on TV again.
1: She's got a... She can come on your show, I bet.
0: She can hang out all night, man. She'd do great on my show. She'd have to put up with my wife is all. But that's okay. I'm kidding.
1: Jenny's the best.
0: It is so funny Tafoya, because everywhere I go, she is such a bigger ambassador to my own brand than I am. I was in the White House recently. I had no intentions of meeting the president. I was just trying to get my cocaine out of the lockers. And it was the first thing when I ran into the president that came up. He loves Jenny because he watches her on TV. And I was like, it's great. Because you know what it does? And this is brilliant. I didn't do this by design. But if you have like a likable country girl who grew up on a dairy farm that's hard to root against, it makes my show look so much more wholesome than it is. Like so much more.
1: Lincoln helps with that too.
0: Of course he does, but that's the point. People come up to me. People come up to me and they're like, you know, I like your show because it's wholesome. You have your family on. I'm like, dude, we were just clubbing a baby seal before we went to commercial. I'm kidding.
1: And did you hear how many times I was bleeped, by the way? Wholesome city.
0: So give me this in Minnesota.
1: It's a great show.
0: Are the girl moms of Minnesota gravitating to your cause on this issue? What's been the feedback?
1: Yeah, you know, it was interesting, and people probably saw it last Sunday. Jennifer Say, former president of Levi's and now XXXY Athletics, which, by the way, a shirt that says XX does not equal XY is not transphobic. Okay, New York Times, it is not transphobic. It is a fact. It's a fact. So we were, you know, we were down there, we were wearing our shirts. The New York Times called them transphobic, whatever. And we were saying, you know, we support Sophie Cunningham. She was there to play against the Lynx. And we had, we outnumbered our counter protest probably by about 10 to 1. And so that was good. But they were really loud. They had their bullhorns. They were playing their siren through the bullhorns, et cetera. But I even had people come up to me. We had a couple of women down there who were, had one had a sign that said Democrats for Title IX. Another woman came up to me and she said, I'm a Democrat, but this issue is one I'm willing to go to the mat for. Wow. So I not only moms, oh, dads, you get dads started about this. They are into it.
0: Yeah. And they should be, because you understand, it's like so many people fought to get us to this place where there was a level playing field for girls. Like, I always think of the movie A League of Their Own. Okay. Yeah. In the remake, there refers to one guy who shows up and plays on the team. It's pronouns.
1: Think about that film. That was a really good movie.
0: No kidding.
1: And it spoke to the issue 100%.
0: Uh-huh.
1: And so, yeah, you know, I was a little kid when Title IX passed. I was the youngest of four, one boy, three girls. I'm going to say it. My Hispanic father came to me and said, you are going to have opportunities your mom never had, your aunties never had. You get to play sports now and all that. He coached his three daughters. He was all about this for us. And I would contend that people like myself, Leslie Visser, Hannah Storm, Robin Roberts, go down the line, would not necessarily have had access to our jobs if it had not been for Title IX.
0: Yeah.
1: We were now able to participate in sports, able to become conversant in sports and do all of those things. And I think Title IX had a hell of a lot to do with it. So I'm grateful for it. And we can't just ignore that.
0: Yes.
1: And say suddenly there's this new group, which is a tiny, tiny minority of the population, should have rights that are greater than women's.
0: Yeah, it's so spot on. We're talking to Michelle Tafoya, Republican Senate candidate out in Minnesota. And that's my point, is that modern feminism is erasing the gains.
1: It is.
0: It's so bizarre.
1: It's really bizarre. The WNBA is at the moment the place where there's a firestorm, right? Because you've got Sophie Cunningham and you've got all these WNBA coaches wearing their t-shirts or coming out and saying, I support inclusivity. Fine. You can be inclusive, coach, but guess what? You only have 12 spots on your roster.
0: Yep.
1: So which one are you going to give up so you can except a man on your roster? Who are you willing to sacrifice at this altar? It's the WNBA. Mm-hmm. And by the way, when the Minnesota coach wore that, you know, protect or trans kids belong. This has nothing to do with kids and why kids are being rolled into this controversy and brought into this ideology is beyond. I think I know what it's all about, but it makes me really angry.
0: Yeah, it drives me crazy, because if a kid harbors those beliefs, they're not trapped in the wrong body. They're trapped in the wrong classroom or the wrong house. You know, because you can't adopt that worldview unless there's a trusted adult that's repetitively beating it into you, you know, intellectually, which is a frustration. Yeah. But is there a silver lining to this? And that if the WNBA lets men in, we finally have a league where Bronny James can compete.
1: Would he still be called Bronny James, do you think? Or would
0: Bronda.
1: Change his name?
0: Help me, Bronda.
1: Brianna? I don't know. Have you seen the highlights of this player over in France?
0: Yes.
1: Named Julie, and I can't remember the last name. I honestly can't remember.
0: Uh-huh. Fair.
1: And who said if the WNBA called, they wouldn't say no.
0: I'm
1: and this person is like just muscle mass
0: jacked
1: and all the rest,
0: yep,
1: you know, leading the league and, you know, as a defensive player of the year, player of the year. And it's like, what?
0: Yeah.
1: How can you with a good conscience say that a biological man should come into a women's league and become most valuable player in a women's league? It's absurd to me. This is, we're in Alice in Wonderland right now.
0: We are. No, you're not wrong. It is. It drives me crazy. But yes, the liberals are going to remake Rocky III and Mr. T is going to become Mrs. T. And he's going to fight Adrian instead of Rocky. It's going to be a whole disaster, you know.
1: Oh, that, I don't see the box office doing well there, Jimmy.
0: All right. There went my appearance on Shark Tank with guest host Michelle Tafoya. The Failas love you. Keep playing good ball out there.
1: We're going to try. Give the Failas all my best. I can't. Lincoln's off to college, right?
0: Yeah, he leaves in about three more weeks.
1: Are you going to cry?
0: I will be beat up. I promise I will. It's so funny.
1: Will Jenny cry?
0: Jenny's crying right now. I mean, she's married
1: to this. How long a drive is it? Where's he? How far away will he be?
0: About 4 hours. So
1: okay.
0: Sizable enough. And, you know, he's going to be a phys ed major. He is actually a lifeguard right now. So like he's in shape. Like he is. And I, you know, I hope he can go to college and stay that locked in, because they do hand you a meal card and a keg party 3 nights a week. But if he comes home in that kind of shape, look out, world.
1: Well, you know what? If it's freshman 10, they all go through it. And then after their sophomore year, they go, wait, what did I just do? And they then they become super, super athletes again. So I wish him well. And I wish you and Jenny well as you navigate. I hate that word.
0: I know.
1: As you embark on this new time, you know, you can go back to being just you, the little comfortable, cute little couple that you are.
0: Oh, I love that. So we're going to eat a lot of fast food and fight again. It's going to be great. I'm kidding. Here we go. I'll see Jenny at Chick-fil-A and couples counseling. I kid. Michelle Tafoya, where can they go to see more of you?
1: MichelleTafoya.com. Follow me on X. Follow me on Instagram. Follow us on wherever. And thank you. MichelleTafoya.com. You can donate if you want to help keep the Senate Republican. We'd love to have your help.
0: Amen. We love it, Michelle. We'll see you soon. Be the best.
1: Thank you, Jimmy.
0: I love you. Bye. The great Michelle Tafoya. There she goes. There we go. Back after this.
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1: The U.S. Treasury quietly released its official financial report for 2025. It appears by its own numbers, the U.S. government seems insolvent. It's reported that the Treasury shows about $6 trillion in assets and over $47 trillion in liabilities. 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
7: We've all been there. In a boring meeting, a long lecture, struggling to stay awake. No matter how hard you try, you nod off, and that is never a good look. Aside from the obvious, making sure you're getting enough sleep, there are a couple quick pick-me-ups that experts recommend before you take your seat. If you have time, you might try to squeeze in a quick nap, just a couple minutes even. That can increase your alertness. Or try to pop outside for a quick walk, get your blood and your hormones pumping. Splash some cold water on your face or grab a cup of coffee, obviously. If you're not a caffeine drinker, even just taking small sips of water throughout your meeting could be enough to keep you awake. Of course, you could also make a point to engage in the meeting. You're not likely to fall asleep while you're actually talking. I'm Dr. Sanjay Gupta, helping you live a better life.

0: to the great Michelle Tafoya. MichelleTafoya.com sent a candidate out in the great state of Minnesota. The reason we were dying to have her on today is Michelle Tafoya is one of the true women's pioneers in sports. Like, on the heels of the passage of Title IX, where women were now actively welcomed into the world of sports, that opened the door to women actually covering sports. Like, you know, when you turn on ESPN Sunday Night Baseball now, or NBC in this case, because they changed contracts, and you hear a woman in the broadcast booth, Michelle Tafoya is the one who made that possible. Michelle Tafoya was an NFL sideline reporter in the very infancy of such things, when the men didn't even want women there. So they were harassing them, giving them a hard time, and she really had to fight to be accepted and stand her ground on the merits of her reporting skills. So to be sitting in a world where you're one of the people who made all this progress on behalf of female athletes, and now you've got female athletes like, let the boys come and play just the same. I mean, come on, man. Weapons grade stupid. We're going to discuss it in the next hour. We have a lot to get into. And I've got a stunning stat, and it's not a Fox stat. It's actually an MSNBC stat on socialism that I don't bet on these things. You know, like you could bet it on Polymarket. You can go on Predictor, Kalshi, whatever the hell it is. But if I was still a betting man, I think I know what I'm supposed to do in the midterms based on this poll. I'll share some insights. In the meantime, the only way I gamble nowadays is if I eat one of those chicken kebabs in Times Square. But we'll do the real thing when we come back.
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2: A better life with Dr. Sanjay Gupta.
3: As a parent, when you send your kid off to school in the morning, you know that they're going to be learning, they're going to be spending time with their friends. But a new study out of UCSF found adolescents are spending an average of 70 minutes of their school day on their phones. Now, some kids will say they need their phones to help with schoolwork, but this study found that they were spending the vast majority of their screen time on TikTok, Instagram, and Snapchat. Not really apps that you're going to be turning to for homework help. Now, the study's lead author said, don't blame kids for using their phones at school. Teach them how to resist them. Focus on what they'd get by putting them aside rather than what you're taking away. Explain how phones could hurt their academic performance, and also remind them of this. Nothing takes the place of real face-to-face friendships. I'm Dr. Sanjay Gupta, helping you live a better life.
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0: New demands from Iran. I'm Ted Lindner, Fox News. Iran making those demands amid negotiations with the U.S. to reopen the Strait of Hormuz. Fox's Trey Yingst in Tel Aviv with more.
7: Vice President J.D. Vance told Fox News that U.S. pressure on Iran will continue.
8: They're hurting in a big way. They want this thing to be over. The question is whether they're able, their system is able to give the things that are necessary for us to be happy, for us to feel like we've gotten what we need out of this particular engagement. That is still to be determined, but I do think that we've made some progress over the last few days.
7: Iran's Supreme National Security Council issued a fresh statement this weekend calling for the United States to permanently end the war and compensate Iran for damages before the strait would reopen. This does come as Iran's foreign minister says even if a deal is reached, it doesn't necessarily mean the strait will stay open.
6: Iran's reportedly losing hundreds of millions of dollars each day due to the U.S. Navy's blockade in the strait, but it still managed to sell millions of barrels of oil abroad. That despite claims from the Trump administration that Tehran's economy is in ruins. Part of the cost is higher gas and oil prices, and crude prices are heading higher tonight. This is Trilby Lumberg with the Lumberg Survey says gas prices rose again.
9: Prices are up about 8 cents in the past 2 weeks, and the new price is $4.18.
6: AAA puts the national average at $4.01 a gallon. No winner in Saturday night's Powerball drawing, so Monday's jackpot has grown to at least $905 million. If you go for a one-time payout, you're looking at about $391 million. An evacuation order is in place across parts of the western U.S. and southwest Canada as extremely hot and dry conditions fuel the spread of wildfires in the region. The National Interagency Fire Center is saying 183 fires erupted across the U.S. since Saturday, including 8 large ones. 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
2: We've all been there. In a boring meeting, a long lecture, struggling to stay awake. No matter how hard you try, you nod off, and that is never a good look. Aside from the obvious, making sure you're getting enough sleep, there are a couple quick pick-me-ups that experts recommend before you take your seat. If you have time, you might try to squeeze in a quick nap, just a couple minutes even. That can increase your alertness. Or try to pop outside for a quick walk, get your blood and your hormones pumping. Splash some cold water on your face or grab a cup of coffee, obviously. If you're not a caffeine drinker, even just taking small sips of water throughout your meeting could be enough to keep you awake. Of course, you could also make a point to engage in the meeting. You're not likely to fall asleep while you're actually talking. I'm Dr. Sanjay Gupta, helping you live a better life.
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8: Now, it's Red Eye Radio. Gary McNamara and Eric Hurley talk about everything from politics to social issues and news of the day. Whether you're up late or you're just starting your day, welcome to the show from the Relief Factor Studios. 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
9: We are Red Eye Radio. He is Eric Hurley, and I'm Gary McNamara. Good morning.
10: Hi.
9: I'm telling you, I never thought that ground zero of the culture wars would be the WNBA.
10: You know, it's interesting. My son and I had a conversation about that on Saturday. He's very knowledgeable about cars, and there's a good chance I'm going to be switching cars soon. Thinking of getting an EV. Not really. But with the new sodium batteries, maybe one day. There's so much going on with that. And then all of a sudden we start talking about, inevitably we get into talk show mode because he follows a lot of, conservatives and everything else. I'm not sure if he listens to our show, but he listens to people like Levin. No, but we get into this conversation and he looked at me and almost exactly what you said as I was, walking out of the room. And he goes, of all the things? And he goes, there hasn't been this much talk about the WNBA. Since the WNBA started, and it's really, just turned into this focal point of back and forth. But you know what? Of course it is. And why is that? Because it's where the private sector and the agenda meet. Not that that hasn't happened before. Corporations and their, remember with the whole bathroom thing, Apple, we're not going to.

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4: 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Gary McNamara and Eric Hurley talk about everything from politics to social issues and news of the day. 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
5: All across America, we are Red Eye Radio. He is Eric Hurley and I'm Gary McNamara. Oh, just one more thing. The WNBA Players Association said, we will not be political pawns, and we're all about inclusion, but we won't be political pawns. Okay, let's see how you write that this week then.
6: Yeah.
5: Let's see what kind of agreement you come to with the WNBA on it. There is no inclusion in professional sports.
6: No.
5: None.
6: No. No one has
5: it. It doesn't exist.
6: There is no inherent right to be able to play.
5: No. There's no one. So they're BSing right there. We're about inclusion. No, you're not.
6: No, you're not.
5: You're about who you believe the best players are.
6: Right.
5: End of story.
6: Right. Because if it's about inclusion, then your scouts should be out looking for people who fit certain categories that you believe should be included simply because they belong to that category. Right?
5: Yes.
6: And not talent. Listen, he can't dribble a ball, and you know, he's 5'4", and I'm really not sure that he's, you know, he can run very fast, but you know what? He fits this particular group, and we should have him on the team for that reason. No team is doing that. In fact, I said last week or maybe week before, I said, all right, they're going to have to be active, because at some point the WNBA is going to have to say, you know what? And we welcome transgenders into our league. They didn't get to that point. Mm-hmm. And now you have two who have stepped up and said, here we go.
5: Well, and like I said, that's the beauty of it, is they can't define everything. And they make statements that are blatantly false.
6: Yeah.
5: You know, our goal is inclusion. That's the stupidest thing ever. No professional sports is about inclusion. I always, when the NFL starts, you know, making the cuts here, probably in a few weeks,
6: mm-hmm.

0: We're in our radio. He is Eric Carlin. I'm Gary McNamara.
1: Yeah, so I think it was Bessent that was out there trying to make the case that jobs were actually up because of the private sector jobs and,
2: yeah.
1: and the decrease because of the World Cup is being over. It's like, yeah, but you counted those jobs when they happen. You got to count them when they if they're temporary and then they go. The real concern for me, and you and I have talked about this for the longest time, is the drop in the number overall of full-time jobs.
2: Right.
1: So many of the full-time jobs are being replaced by part-time jobs.
2: Well, and my question is that are more people going into gig work? And if so, is it out of necessity? Everything, of course, is out of necessity. You got to eat and pay your bills. But are they choosing, well, I work on my own time and blah, blah, blah, blah, blah, blah, blah. I'd love to see the dynamics there of how many people fit in that category. And
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3: Now, it's Red Eye Radio. Gary McNamara and Eric Hurley talk about everything from politics to social issues and news of the day. Whether you're up late or you're just starting your day, welcome to the show. 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
4: All across America, we are Red Eye Radio. He is Eric Hurley and I'm Gary McNamara. Welcome and good morning. Well, Patriot Gal wrote us this.
5: Okay.
4: I'm old enough to remember when there were reports that Trump entered a quid pro quo with Zelensky. Give what really occurred, nothing. I'm surprised you two, who always say you must have evidence to support uncorroborated reports, actually source stories is what we've said before,
5: right,
4: have concluded we're not going after Iran's nukes. We both said, I said about the Wall Street Journal story, I hope it's not true. You said you have reservations about what the New York Times has written. What we have said is overall not based on any reports. We do not see the president going in with ground troops and earth movers to get out the nuclear material, which would be required to do that.
6: If you're the first, if you're a first time listener, Patriot Gal, thank you for listening. And how dare you take so long to start listening? We require you listen all night, every night. But seriously, I've said, at the end of this, if it turns out they all come to the podium and say, we've taken out the regime, we have control, full control of the stockpiles and uranium stockpiles, and the Iranian people now will decide the future of their country, I will say, well played, and I will be happy to be wrong. I don't come to the point of a conclusion. I don't have confidence that it's there. I'm not saying it's not going to happen, but it appears it's not going to happen.
4: Well, she made the case, you say you must have evidence to support uncorroborated reports, which was
6: our
4: reading the Wall Street Journal and New York Times, that we put the disclaimer on it that we hope it's not true. And these are source stories,
6: yeah,
4: as we always do.
6: And we're very clear about that for Patriot Gal or anybody listening that may be new to the show. We're very clear about this is where the story is coming from. In fact, I mentioned throughout the story, it's the New York Times. I don't trust anything from the New York Times, especially sources familiar with the situation. That just always puts a red flag in my mind.

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6: Low-keying it. I'm Sue Guzman, Fox News. President Trump says he's shifting his approach in the conflict with Iran. More from Fox's Anita Vogel.
7: President Trump says that Washington is only semi-negotiating with Tehran right now. He's also signaling more emphasis on economic pressure rather than a new military offensive. Trump claims Iran is in very bad economic shape and does not have money to pay its soldiers. This as Iran continues to defy the U.S. by striking more ships in the Strait of Hormuz. Meantime, Oman and Iran are reportedly very close to reaching a deal to manage the waterway. But Tehran is laying out a new set of demands for reopening it. They include ending the war and removing the U.S. naval blockade. We're also learning the Pentagon is asking the U.S. defense industry to ramp up production as stockpiles reportedly run low.
6: Ukrainian President Volodymyr Zelensky issuing an ultimatum about North Korean troops to be deployed in Russia. Fox's Marianne Rafferty has more.
8: Volodymyr Zelensky is out with a new warning. He says 50,000 North Korean troops could be deployed to Russia to support Moscow's war effort. Ukraine claims a North Korean missile unit has already begun deploying to Western Russia with up to 120 ballistic missiles and six launchers. Zelensky warning Pyongyang is gaining combat experience and Russian aid. Kyiv is seeking more air defenses from the U.S. and South Korea.
6: It's happened again. F-16 fighter jets had to scramble to intercept at least two planes, violating airspace over President Trump's golf club. club in Bedminster, New Jersey, Sunday afternoon. The airspace above the club had been temporarily restricted as the venue was hosting the LIV Golf New York tournament with the president in attendance. And five people are dead now in an outbreak of flesh-eating bacteria in Louisiana. Health officials urging beachgoers to take precautions with the bacteria. They are thriving in seawater and in estuaries and lagoons. 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

0: Now, it's Red Eye Radio. Gary McNamara and Eric Hurley talk about everything from politics to social issues and news of the day. Whether you're up late or you're just starting your day, welcome to the show from the Relief Factor Studios. This is Red Eye Radio.
1: We are Red Eye Radio. He is Eric Hurley and I'm Gary McNamara. Good morning.
2: Hi.
1: I'm telling you, I just never thought, that ground zero of the culture wars would be the WNBA.
2: You know, it's interesting. My son and I had a conversation about that on Saturday. He's very knowledgeable about cars, and there's a good chance I'm going to be switching cars soon. Thinking of getting an EV. Not really. But with the new sodium batteries, maybe one day. There's so much going on with that. And then all of a sudden we start talking about, inevitably we get into talk show mode because he follows a lot of, conservatives and everything else. I'm not sure if he listens to our show, but he listens to people like Levin. No, but we get into this conversation and he looked at me and almost exactly what you said as I was, walking out of the room. And he goes, of all the things? And he goes, there hasn't been this much talk about the WNBA since the WNBA started. And it's really, just turned into this focal point of back and forth. But you know what? Of course it is. And why is that? Because it's where the private sector and the agenda meet. Not that that hasn't happened before. Corporations and their, remember with the whole bathroom thing, Apple, we're not going to be doing business in Texas. Yeah, but you do you do business in the Middle East.
1: Right, I know.
2: Where they will kill people for being gay. And, and this is the thing, but with the WNBA, especially with the liberal transgender movement and agenda, it's the first time it's really culminated in a point where, they're taking sides, and it hasn't gotten to the point of, LeBron is what? He's 44? Going to the 76ers, that's his, I don't know if that's his sunset game, or not, but maybe it's not. Maybe when he's 48, 49, he decides to, I identify as someone who plays for the WNBA, and he goes and extends his career.
1: Well, I think you already had Babylon Bee do him with a wig on going to the WNBA.
2: No, it's been the common joke. Yeah. And I told it a couple of weeks ago. I just made the comment. I don't consider it any of my material. But I'm just making the comment, and I think everybody's talked about that. Okay. Well, what if...
1: 41 he is.
2: 41?
1: 41.
2: I thought it was 44. I thought I read 44 when it's, and I thought 44 was really old. Is that where... What's his contract with the Sixers? Is it 1 year, 2 years?
1: I have no idea.
2: Maybe that's what it was that it was going to take until he's 44.
1: I don't pay attention to the NBA anymore. I pay attention to the

0: Now, it's Red Eye Radio. Gary McNamara and Eric Hurley talk about everything from politics to social issues and news of the day. Whether you're up late or you're just starting your day, welcome to the show from the Relief Factor Studios. This is Red Eye Radio.
1: All across America, we are Red Eye Radio. He is Eric Hurley and I'm Gary McNamara. Oh, just one more thing. The WNBA Players Association said, we will not be political pawns and we're all about inclusion, but we won't be political pawns. Okay, let's see how you write that this week then.
2: Yeah.
1: Let's see what kind of agreement you come to with the WNBA on it. There is no inclusion in professional sports.
2: No.
1: None.
2: No. No one has
1: it. It doesn't exist.
2: There is no inherent right to be able to play.
1: No. There's no one. So they're BSing right there. We're about inclusion. No, you're not.
2: No, you're not.
1: You're about who you believe the best players are.
2: Right.
1: End of story.
2: Right. Because if it's about inclusion, then your scouts should be out looking for people who fit certain categories that you believe should be included simply because they belong to that category. Right?
1: Yes.
2: And not talent. Right. Listen, he can't dribble a ball, and you know he's 5'4", and I'm really not sure that he's, you know, he can run very fast. But you know what? He fits this particular group, and we should have him on the team for that reason. No team is doing that. In fact, I said last week or maybe week before, I said, all right, they're going to have to be active because at some point the WNBA is going to have to say, you know what? And we welcome transgenders into our league. They didn't get to that point. Mm-hmm. And now you have two who have stepped up and said, here we go.
1: Well, and like I said, that's the beauty of it is they can't define everything. And they make statements that are blatantly false.
2: Yeah.
1: You know, our goal is inclusion. That's the stupidest thing ever. No professional sports is about inclusion. I always, when the NFL starts, you know, making the cuts here, probably in a few weeks,
2: mm-hmm.
1: when they start making those cuts, you can sit there at times and you go, all right, so why did you cut him? Well, because he's a defensive back and he was on this 3 inches, we 3 inches behind the guy that we kept.
2: Yeah.
1: So you're talking about things that are so quick and decisions that are made that are minute as to know it, because if you're 3 inches closer, you can get that finger on the ball and the receiver doesn't catch it. You know, this is what they do. And I've been in, not in a long time, but about 30 years ago, I got to be in a war room where they actually look at the psychology of all the players.
2: Mm.
1: They look at, you know, your character traits and everything. So it's not inclusive.
2: Right.
1: You know, it's professional sports, but they get away with throwing out pure BS and believe that they're somehow on this, you know, higher moral plane. And they can't even explain what their higher moral plane is.
2: Right.
1: Because when they do, it's like, well, no, that's not true. You're not that.
2: Right.
1: So, all right. Jobs.
2: Hmm.
1: Whoa.
2: Yeah.
1: You had the non-farm payroll employment was minus 23,000. 23,000 jobs overall lost. In July, the unemployment rate remained the same. Unemployment declined in local government, education, and retail trade. Employment continued to trend up for health care. This news release presents the statistics from two monthly surveys. The household survey measures labor force, including unemployment by demographic characteristics. The establishment survey measures non-farm employment, hours, and earnings by industry. The other thing that was bad is the last 2 months, like, for example, what was it last month when it was 103,000 or increase? No, I'm not. Sorry, not 129,000 job increase. That was revised down

0: We are Red Eye Radio. He is Eric Carlin. I'm Gary McNamara. Yeah, so I think it was Bessent that was out there trying to make the case that jobs were actually up because of the private sector jobs and, and the decrease because of the World Cup is being over. It's like, well, yeah, but you counted those jobs when they happen. You got to count them when they, if they're temporary and then they go. The real concern for me, and you and I have talked about this for the longest time, is the drop in the number overall of full-time jobs.
1: Right.
0: So many of the full-time jobs are being replaced by part-time jobs.
1: Well, and my question is that are more people going into gig work? And if so, is it out of necessity? Everything, of course, is out of necessity. You got to eat and pay your bills. But are they choosing, well, I work on my own time and blah, blah, blah, blah, blah, blah, blah. I'd love to see the dynamics there of how many people fit in that category. And
2: this is KMJ.
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0: Never thought that ground zero of the culture wars would be the WNBA.
1: You know, it's interesting. My son and I had a conversation about that on Saturday. He's very knowledgeable about cars, and there's a good chance I'm going to be switching cars soon. Thinking of getting an EV. Not really. But with the new sodium batteries, maybe one day. There's so much going on with that. And then all of a sudden we start talking about, inevitably we get into talk show mode because he follows a lot of, conservatives and everything else. I'm not sure if he listens to our show, but he listens to people like Levin. No, but we get into this conversation and he looked at me and almost exactly what you said as I was, walking out of the room, and he goes, of all the things? And he goes, there hasn't been this much talk about the WNBA since the WNBA started. And it's really, just turned into this focal point of back and forth. But you know what? Of course it is. And why is that? Because it's where the private sector and the agenda meet. Not that that hasn't happened before. Corporations and their, remember with the whole bathroom thing, Apple, we're not going to be doing business in Texas. Yeah, but you do business in the Middle East.
0: Right, I know.
1: Where they will kill people for being gay. And, and this is the thing, but with the WNBA, especially with the liberal transgender movement and agenda, it's the first time it's really culminated in a point where, they're taking sides, and it hasn't gotten to the point of, LeBron is what? He's 44? Going to the 76ers. That's his, I don't know if that's his sunset game, or not. But maybe it's not. Maybe he's, when he's 48, 49, he decides to, I identify as someone who plays for the WNBA, and he goes and extends his career.
0: Well, I think you already had Babylon B do, him with a wig on going to the WNBA.
1: No, it's been the common joke. Yeah. And I told it a couple of weeks ago. I just made the comment. I don't consider it any of my material. But I'm just making the comment, and I think everybody's talked about that. Okay. Well, what if
0: 41 he is?
1: 41?
0: 41.
1: I thought he was 44. I thought I read 44 when his, and I thought 44 was really old. Is that where, what's his contract with the Sixers? Is it 1 year? 2 years?
0: I have no idea.
1: Maybe that's what it was that it was going to take until he's 44.
0: I don't pay attention to the NBA anymore. I pay attention to the WNBA.
1: That's how things have changed to come full circle on this segment.
0: But this weekend was just absolutely insane.
1: Yeah.
0: First you had two former NBA players now are going to declare for the WNBA draft. And then you had in the game over the weekend, you had the Indiana Fever playing the Chicago Sky. Mm. And Sophie Cunningham, who is ground zero of this all, goes in for a layup, and the player on the Chicago Sky, I just don't have her name here at the moment. Okay, I don't pay that much attention to the WNBA where I know all the players' names.
1: Right.
0: Just takes it and her arm right around the neck, and she goes to the floor. I mean, she got kicked out of the game for it.
1: Yeah.
0: And then she ran into the locker room and went, white privilege.
1: Wow.
0: And I'm just like, this is fantastic.
1: Yeah, no.
0: Because this is the entire thing that started last week. It was the writer at The Guardian that said, well, she's now anti-black and anti-trans. And it went, where the hell did the anti-black come from?
1: Yeah,
0: well, if you're anti-trans, you're anti-black. We just say whatever we want. And so white

0: privilege is what she put on social media.
1: Can you imagine that with Larry Bird back in the day?
0: Well, the thing is, I think about it. If anybody goes back to the Larry Bird days, anybody remember when him and Jabbar went after it?
1: Oh, yeah, yeah.
0: Oh, my. Yeah, him, yeah, and, I mean, yeah. It was, they were swinging. They were going at it left and right. You know, there's one thing I remember that, when I was playing adult league basketball, and one guy we played with, who actually played college ball, is, mm-hmm. you know, big guy, probably 280,
1: oh, wow.
0: and probably, well, I don't know, 280 and 6'8".
1: Mm.
0: Big guy.
1: Yeah.
0: Went in just on a practice, went in uncontested for a layup, and I went in to block it and hit his arm. I mean, I jumped up, basically piggybacked on him and hit it.
1: Yeah.
0: And he didn't make it. And he came after me, and his brother, I asked his brother, you know, a couple of months ago, do you remember when that happened in practice? I said, because there's two things I remember. There's, and both of them are you laying on center court, dying laughing. And he goes, I remember that. He goes, my brother sort of flicked you off like a flea. And I went, I know. And the other one was when I went in, just we were practicing. I went in and missed a layup. I'm contested. Nobody near me.
1: Yeah.
0: And I came around, you're going, why, son of a? And I turned, and the priest, one of the priests from the parish, had just walked in because it was a Catholic church we were playing at. And I went, son of a gun, mother, gall darn it, darn tootin', something like that. And again, John was on the floor dying laughing. But I remember when I did that, I thought he was going to kill me because it was a flagrant foul. Mm. It was just that mentality. I'm not going to let you have an uncontested layup. So,
1: right.
0: You know, it was, you know, she should have been kicked out of the game as she was. I did see, I forgot what, it was Sports Illustrated that said, you know, basically, and then they deleted the headline. I saw that, you know, Sophie Cunningham, you know, gets her karma.
1: You know,
0: as if that was, you know, that's a legit thing
1: like
0: to do.
1: Like it was a win for
0: right
1: the liberals.
0: Now.
1: Yeah.
0: Now, the Florida Attorney General saying that wouldn't happen here because we'd arrest her. Stop it.
1: Let's calm down.
0: Stop that. That's
1: let's
0: not,
1: calm down.
0: You know, that's
1: let's
0: not going to happen.
1: Let the league manage the league.
0: I don't know if they can now.
1: Well,
0: I don't know if that's, you know,
1: that's
0: and
1: a great
0: so,
1: point.
0: But the thing that just blow my mind, and it's something that we've talked about, and I'm so glad that you had Royce White and then, the other gentleman, Ennis Kattner, that they decided, you know, to enter the NBA draft.
1: Oh.
0: Now, the beautiful thing is, can they be anti-trans and anti-black when they're not white? But the most beautiful thing is here.
1: You know that question. You know, how dare you? That question is going to be stuck in my mind for days.
0: I got to make sure,
1: because that's where it's going to. But I was watching something came up on YouTube, and it was from a documentary from ESPN, but it was clips from the documentary, and Boston was playing, I forget who it was, maybe the Lakers or somebody. Anyway, Larry Bird went down.
0: He's Turkish and Kurdish.
1: Cantor. So during, in this segment, in this, what I watched, it was in a game. I don't know if it was a final or not, but I believe it was. But Larry Bird went down, right? He had an injury, and then boom, he's in the locker room, and they're thinking, oh man, we got this. I'm sure, almost sure it was the Lakers. Then all of a sudden, Bird reappears.
0: Oh yeah, he had back problems. Yeah,
1: and then he was crushing it. Yeah. And then the other teammates on the opposite team, I think the Lakers, they were the whole thing was focused on how good Larry Bird was. It was a short, so it was only 45 seconds long. But they said, we looked at each other and said, we're in trouble. We lost that game because of Larry Bird.
0: Oh, yeah, I remember that's in every documentary of Bird.
1: Yeah, yeah,
0: any documentary, yeah, that game is in there. That was an incredible game.
1: Yeah.
0: But when, you know, you basically, look, the mentality when you're on there is you're supposed to, you solve it on the court. It's sort of like hockey, but
2: yes.
0: you really can't get into the fighting. But with the you know, and that's for the whole thing. But her writing white privilege on there.
2: Yeah.
0: The other player from the Chicago Sky.
2: Right.
0: I was like, wow. Yeah. I mean, this is just beautiful because will she be disciplined for bringing race? Because Sophie Cunningham said, why is she bringing race into this? They got nothing to do with race.
2: Right.
0: I was going in for a layup. She committed a flagrant foul, got suspended, got ejected from the game.
2: Right.
0: That's it. I have no idea where this whole thing comes from. And I'm thinking, where does it come from? Where does the white privilege for Sophie Cunningham come in? What white privilege has she received? And so, you know, but with the two other players coming in, first off, she can't explain the white privilege.
2: Right.
0: But we live in an era where the left has definitive opinions on things they can't explain.
2: Yeah.
0: For example, the WNBA says only women can play in the WNBA, mm-hmm. but they won't define women.
2: Right.
0: And now that you've got two biological males saying, well, we want to play. I think it was Royce White who said, well, somebody said, what is your intent? We need to know what your intentions are. Are your intentions to say that, that you're a woman? Because,
2: right.
0: No, what you're saying is biological men should be included in. I'm a biological male. Is now it going to be based on intent?
1: Well, no.
0: Because that changes the whole ball game of discrimination if it's based on, basically you're the discriminated one. So we need to know what you're thinking to find out whether you're discriminated or not.
1: Exactly. Because we said, and their mind can change.
0: Yeah.
1: Bruce Jenner. That's all you have to say. You know, I think the Kardashians had something to do with that. Well, but I don't know. Maybe
0: but he
1: not.
0: Didn't change back, though.
1: No, no. What I'm saying is one day he was Bruce Jenner and right. one day he was Caitlyn.
0: Right.
1: So the mindset can change.
0: Right.
1: But it can change back.
0: It has.
1: And yes. You can't judge someone because in their mind, that's who they are. So if you're judging their thoughts and their thoughts happen to change, who are you to say what the rules are? And look, I've been saying for a long time, if anyone can belong to a protected class simply by saying so, then there are no protected classes.
0: And he
1: now
0: is.
1: in the WNBA, that's a rule. It's a, you know, that's a league with a rule. It's only women until recently. And, you know, that's what they created. But if we look in terms of the idea behind Title IX and we look at women as a protected class, and that was, you know, you look at that and we'll throw in race, Rachel Dolezal and Obama's comment on, he's come to believe that race is a social construct because he was asked, well, you know, your mother was white and your father was black. Why do you identify as black? And he said, well, I've come to believe that race is a social construct, which means, again, goes back to, well, if I say I belong to a protected class, you have to honor that. And now you bring it a step further. Why do I have to say it?
0: Well, this is the beautiful part of it. When Royce White came out, he said, quote, I'm transgender. I'm a woman. I identify as sometimes identifying as a woman for the purpose of basketball, professional basketball. So I'll be declaring for the WNBA draft in 2027 as well. End of quote, White said. You can't
1: ignore it.
0: Right. You can't sit there and say, well, we don't believe him. That you can't, that's what you can't do. I mean, they set themselves up. You know, it's like when we talk about Justice Brown, when she said she couldn't answer what a woman is.
2: Right.
0: Well, if you can't answer what a woman, if you can't define what a woman is, you cannot be a judge on any panel of any women's rights if you can't identify the subject of a particular lawsuit.
1: You know,
0: you don't even know. A woman has no meaning to you. You can't identify it. A woman is whoever thinks her a woman is a woman.
1: Right.
0: Well, then you can't challenge that.
1: Right. Right.
0: That was the whole point that we talked about years ago. So this is beautiful because what they're forcing the WNBA to do is define what a woman is.
1: Mm-hmm.
0: Or actually put a plan down where men can play women's sports. And that happens, it dies.
1: And here's the thing. When you say define what a woman is, officially the league has to do that.
0: Yep.
1: In writing.
0: Yep.
1: In their rules.
0: Right.
1: There has to be criteria.
0: Or they just don't define it, and they say if you go through a certain process of a biological male,
1: or once you reach this point. Or they loosely define it, like the Obama administration did with kids in schools. All the kid has to do is go to the office and claim it. His parents don't have to be involved.
0: Right.
1: They don't have to do anything. You know, if they just say it, then they're in.
0: We are Red Eye Radio.
1: Brought to you by Hotshot Secret.
2: 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Keller. Due to safety concerns, many motor carriers have policies that limit or prohibit the use of cruise control. You should only use it in good driving conditions, during daylight hours, and on roads that have light traffic, few curves or hills, and a consistent speed limit. Never use cruise control when operating in adverse driving conditions, including wet, icy, or slippery roads, during rush hour and heavy traffic or on congested highways, at night, or when you're tired or fatigued. You want to be controlling and adjusting your speed as you drive instead of having to suddenly brake if you encounter an obstacle. In the case of a slippery road surface, you want to be able to slow your vehicle by not accelerating instead of using the brakes whenever possible. 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

0: Red Eye Radio. He is Eric Cronin, and I'm Gary McNamara. So, yeah, that this needs to be done. What you need to do on any of these kind of things where the left is taking a stand is challenge them on it. Because this is, I saw the Democrat Socialist of America co-chair saying, well, we need to tax millionaires more. He goes, what, you know, we need to tax the hell out of them, she said.
1: Yeah.
0: And he asked, how much? Right. But answer the question. You need to be able to answer that question.
1: Right.
0: You need to be, you know, Republicans and conservatives need to stand up and say, answer the damn question.
2: Well, because there needs to be a method behind it saying, if you do this, then it will bring in this kind of revenue
0: right. That
2: will do this for programs, whatever,
0: right. You know, right. Show
2: us the math.
0: But here where nobody on the left can I tell you what a woman is. Nobody.
2: No. Including one Supreme Court justice.
0: Right. Doesn't know what a woman is. I'm not a biologist. I don't know what a woman is. Yet think about this. For the first time in history, you have a political party that takes positions that they can't even explain.
2: Yeah.
0: They can't even explain the subject of the particular issue. We want to protect women. What's a woman? We don't know.
2: We won't answer
0: the question.
2: And how dare you ask questions?
0: Well, there's a guy over there who believes he's a woman. Well, then that's a woman. Well, then define what a woman is. We don't know.
2: Yeah.
0: We're not biologists.
2: Right.
0: You got to challenge that crap.
2: Yep.
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6: And I'm Gary McNamara, along with Eric Harley. 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
6: Yeah, I'm so happy that all this stuff has happened with the WNBA.
7: Yeah.
6: I mean, I'm so happy that, I wish that, you know, Sophie Cunningham hadn't taken the hard fall that she took, but she got up. Yeah. She was all right. I mean, she was fine. But the fall was pretty brutal. If you've seen it, it's like, whoa.
7: Yeah.
6: But for the other player to walk in the locker room, then immediately text white privilege.
7: Right.
6: Whoa.
7: Yeah.
6: It's like, bring it on. If this is what the WNBA has been so much about politics, about leftist politics, and now they're being challenged.
7: Yep. Yep.
6: And you started it. You're the ones that wanted to make the league political.
7: Right.
6: You did the whole thing. You're the one that sat there and said, we need equality, we need equity, we need diversity, we need By the way, none of that exists in professional sports. If there's a meritocracy anywhere, it's professional sports, and the these coaches and these owners are attempting to pretend that that's not the case.
7: Equity on pay and the whole thing, you know, I mean, they need all of it. They wanted all of it. And it's not how it works.
6: Yeah, everybody doesn't get to play.
7: Right. No, they don't.
6: How do I know that?
7: Hmm.
6: I didn't get to play. And so you need to tear apart every one of these stupid, stinking arguments that the left is trying to throw at you, which again, is when you talk about the arena of debate, are there debates anymore? Do they have debates in colleges? Is there a debate team anymore? Do they even exist?
7: Good question. I would have to believe in law school there is, right?
6: Probably, yeah, on legal things.
7: Right. What does a law school look like?
6: Oh, wow.
7: Some of these Ivy League law schools, what do they do?
6: I'd love, man, seriously,
7: someone needs to get on the inside and do an investigation. You know, one of those investigations like, I'm blanking on the kid's name. Who found all the fraud, you know, in Minnesota. Yeah. And he also went over to Spain recently, by the way. But something like that. I would love to know what's going on campuses. We learn a lot from people speaking out finally, but I don't think, I don't think a debate class would go well.
6: Well, and the reason is because when you look at the major political party that exists today, that's why I think the WNBA is a perfect barometer of where the left is.
7: Yeah.
6: Perfect. You can take that and take that to everything else. They throw out a slogan. They wear a T-shirt with a saying on it.
7: Yeah.
6: They never explain it because when you ask for, and then when you ask for questions, we go back to the Josh Hawley with the professor. Well, tell me what's going on here. I mean, I'm trying to figure out, you know, the whole thing. Well, do you believe that men can get pregnant? Well, no, they can't. Well, that's transphobic. What does that even mean? Could you explain that to me? Well, because if you say that, don't you understand that's violence, by the way? That's violence when you say that. Right. Why is it violence?
7: Right.
6: Why am I advocating violence? Because you're going to have people that are transgender hear that, and they might commit suicide.
7: Mm-hmm.
6: Well, you're just admitting there's a huge mental health crisis because you're the one that's making the point that it's way above what the average of any other demographic is. And so what you're saying is, I can't ask questions on a topic that is actually affecting women's ability, you know, in sports, and I'm simply asking a question. You're telling me you can't do it because the mental health crisis of pretending that you can be the opposite sex must continue.
7: Yeah,
6: because personally, for me, it would be Santa Claus. Please, let's keep that going, Santa Claus, because. Yeah. All the kids want their gifts.
7: Right.
6: But I'm making that absurd.
7: Wait, are you saying Santa Claus isn't?
6: No, I didn't say anything. I'm not getting into that. That might be more controversial than this whole radical transgender movement.
7: Because I just started my letter for this year.
6: So. But when you think about it all across the board, and how many times have we brought it to you? It's like, well, they're not forced to answer questions.
7: No.
6: They're not for that. No. They put the statement out, then they deflect, but you never get an answer from them. And then when they realize, as you've seen now, whether it's Hong in Wisconsin or Mamdani or even Syed in Michigan, they're all saying now, well, you know, I mean, we said it way back then, but, you know, we've changed our mind on it. You're a liar.
7: Yeah.
6: You haven't changed anything at all.
7: Right. or I heard over the weekend, well, what we meant by that was, there are the fundamentals of this nation, the Constitution, and what the founders intended is very clear. You can't say one thing that is completely off the rails and nowhere near what they intended and would require dismantling the Constitution and then come back after the primary and go, oh, well, we didn't really mean that.
6: And this is a perfect example of what they have to do, because I can't wait. Right now, you've got the left. You've got the radical transgender movement trying to figure out, how do we respond to this?
7: Yeah, right.
6: Because he came out. White especially came out and said, I'm transgender. I'm a woman when it comes to basketball.
7: You can't judge.
6: You can't make that judgment.
7: You can't judge.
6: So the WNBA is like, well, we'll be talking about this later on this week and find something that is fair and equitable and blah, blah, blah, blah, blah, blah, blah.
7: Yeah.
6: Wait a minute. It's like, well, you can be a transgender unless there's any hint of politics involved in it. You can't do it.
7: Right. You know,
6: but then again, they tried to do it with Caitlyn. With Bruce Jenner, remember?
7: Oh, well, but she doesn't really belong in our group.
6: She doesn't belong in our group because she doesn't hold the same politics
7: exactly.
6: as us.
7: She doesn't believe the same way. Well, No. That doesn't matter. You know, what if she prefers, I don't know, cake over pie? What if she prefers, you know, a burger over a chicken sandwich? It doesn't matter what her thoughts are on other things. And she's not welcome because she disagrees with you on something else.
6: And, you know, and that's the thing. When Sophie Cunningham came out and said, no, I mean, we need to protect girls in sports. And all of a sudden it's like, well, you're saying, because that was the remember the one coach, I forgot what team she's on, where she wore the thing about, you know, trans children or whatever.
7: Yeah. Trans kids belong.
6: Yeah, but belong. And, you know, and it's like, excuse me, nobody's saying that boys and girls can't play on the sandlot together. Nobody's saying, we're saying in competitive sports, females should play with females and males should play, biological females should play with biological females, biological males should play with biological males, and I love everybody. I don't hate anybody. I was thinking about that the other day.
7: Yeah.
6: Because I went to the memorial, basically the memorial funeral for my buddy Mike, and I was when I was coming home the other day, I just went, I told my brothers, we had a great conversation, and I just said, you know something? I don't have bad feelings towards anyone.
7: Yeah.
6: There is not one person on this earth that I may not get along with them. I don't hate anybody. I mean, I really don't. There is nothing. I have no baggage when it comes to other people at all. And then my brother says to me, he goes, well, what about Trump? What about Trump? What about? I said, well, of course, there's the exception. There's got to be. I have to hate him because of, you know, because he's Trump, and our personalities are different.
7: Right.
6: My brother was laughing like crazy. He thought that was just great. To go, well, okay. Well, there's always, John, there's always the exception to the rule. I have to hate Trump.
7: Well, on a serious note, in that same vein, I never hated Obama.
6: Yeah, neither did I. Yeah, I would never. I heard the news about Biden, and I feel for his family, and I feel for any suffering that he's going to, which is completely opposite.
7: Yeah, for those that didn't hear, his cancer has spread, and it's become, you know, much worse. It's become much harder on him, is what they said. I don't know. You know, the story I read didn't talk about prognosis. But at his age, it's not good. My father's been battling cancer. My gosh, this November, it'll be 4 years, and he's 93. When Bo Biden died, I said a prayer for the Biden family, because, and I'm now one of those families where I see parents who outlived their child. My wife was included in that group years ago. Her parents outlived one of their children, her brother, and that's always tragic. And you value life. We can disagree. I can value life. You know, that's the thing with Rob Reiner. And he's bat soup crazy when he was on, you know, ranting on social media or on Fox News or wherever. But the one thing you'll hear about him is, and we heard this after he passed, conservative talk show hosts said he was the nicest, most accommodating guy.
6: Yeah.
7: He, you know, and this is the thing. I don't have to have hatred for the person to disagree.
6: Over the weekend, you know, like I said, it was all day Saturday. You know, I don't think I ever spent like 8 hours in a bar in my life.
7: You were telling me that earlier.
6: I just had a beer.
7: With just one beer.
6: but
7: is that man lost? He's only had one beer.
6: But I heard that's where they had the memorial at Buffalo Brothers, because Mike was the head of the Buffalo, president of the Buffalo Bills, backers of Dallas-Fort Worth, which is three different bars around there. But so many people showed up, and I saw everything. I saw kindness. I saw compassion.
7: Yeah.
6: I saw forgiveness. I mean, every single positive emotion that you could possibly have came out of that. And that's when I was, you know, coming home, and I was just like to myself, I took an Uber, because I said, I just, if I have one drink, I Uber it.
7: Yeah.
6: Just thinking, just going, wow, I hold no ill will towards anyone. And I was happy. And I talked to my brother about it yesterday. He goes, neither do I.
7: Right.
6: I go, yeah.
7: Yeah. So, yeah.
6: That's neat when you actually think about that.
7: It's a good feeling.
6: Yeah, it is. We are Red Eye Radio.
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1: We are Red Eye Radio. He's Eric Carlin. I'm Gary McNamara. Very quickly, here's Enes Kanter announcing that he wants to be eligible for the WNBA draft next year.
2: I am officially declaring myself a WNBA prospect. If simply declaring who you are is all that's required, then I meet every single requirement necessary to compete in the WNBA. My team and I have carefully examined the WNBA's eligibility criteria and governing framework surrounding self-identification and inclusion. Based on the current guidelines, I can and am officially declaring my eligibility for the upcoming WNBA draft in May 2027.
1: Okay, so now White came out and said, the other player must have said, I'm transgender for basketball.
3: Yeah, right. Just I feel like, right, you know, the other sex, the opposite sex when I'm on the court. Yeah.
1: Yeah.
3: Just when I'm on the court. But right, you can't judge.
1: No.
3: You're going to have to set your rules.
1: Right. 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
1: Iran is making new demands
11: I'm Dave Anthony, Fox News. To get the Strait of Hormuz fully open again with no more attacks on ships like the U.S. has demanded, Iran's Supreme National Security Council is calling for American forces to leave the region and for compensation for damages caused by U.S. attacks.
12: With details still being worked out, the U.S. naval blockade remains in effect. U.S. Central Command says as of August 9th, CENTCOM has redirected 55 commercial vessels disabled to and boarded to ensure compliance. And President Trump told Axios on Sunday, we are low-keying it. We are only semi-negotiating with them. The president went on to say, we are just watching Iran with its huge inflation and the fact they have no money.
11: Fox's Trey Yingston, Tel Aviv. Oil prices up about 1% this morning and more tension now in the region.
13: Israel is publicly rejecting a U.S.-backed Gaza peace plan. Prime Minister Benjamin Netanyahu is vowing there will be no military withdrawal until Hamas fully disarms. He also says a Palestinian state will not be established as long as he's prime minister. The 15-point deal was negotiated by President Trump's International Board of Peace.
11: Fox's Marianne Rafferty, a boat captain in New York, reportedly in federal custody now facing reckless endangerment charges after his charter boat capsized in the New York harbor over the weekend near the Statue of Liberty, killing two of the 14 people on board, a mother and her five-month-old baby. Candidates will be out campaigning a final day before primaries in four states, and Fox's Alex Hogan reports.
14: In Wisconsin, Francesca Hong is making a final push before Tuesday's Democratic primary for governor. The Democratic Socialist is backed by the Democratic Socialists of America, and she's faced criticism over social media posts from the past where she called to cancel Thanksgiving, abolish ICE, and abolish prisons. Hong now says those positions do not reflect what she would pursue as governor.
11: Hong leads in the polls in the governor's race. The winning Democrat will face Republican Congressman Tom Tiffany in November. 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
11: While the U.S. has cracked down on drug trafficking off the South American coast with an almost year-long operation, blowing up boats suspected of smuggling drugs, killing alleged narco-terrorists, one of the world's most wanted men who'd been sanctioned by the U.S. is behind bars in Ireland, where he was extradited after being arrested in April in Dubai.
19: Daniel Kinahan's been described by the Treasury as leading one of the most dangerous cartels in the world. He now stands accused of directing the activities of a criminal organization. He landed in Dublin, Ireland yesterday evening and was immediately taken to court. Kinahan's activities have been monitored around the world. The UK National Crime Agency says the cartel's been responsible for importing drugs and firearms. Irish investigators believe the group has brought in over $1 billion. It's also been linked to more than a dozen gangland murders. Daniel Kinahan's been under U.S. sanctions since 2022. Jonathan Savage, Fox News.
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0: Welcome back to America in the Morning, now 21 after. Reports on inflation and retail sales are the central updates for Wall Street this week. The reports help give investors and economists a better sense of where prices are moving on a wide range of goods and services, while also providing a clearer picture on the impact of businesses and households. Wall Street starts today with the S&P closing at a record high to cap off a strong week of gains last week for the major indices. After data showed the U.S. economy unexpectedly shed jobs last month, and dampened expectations the Federal Reserve could raise interest rates at its September meeting. Seth Soutelle has more from Wall Street.
1: I'm Seth Soutelle, and this is the AP Market Report. Stocks rose on Wall Street and Treasury yields fell after the government reported that employers unexpectedly cut 23,000 jobs last month. The S&P 500 rose 0.6% Friday. That beat the all-time high the index set on Tuesday. The Dow added 151 points. That's about 0.3%. The Nasdaq Composite climbed 1.3%. The weaker signal on the job market raised hopes that the Federal Reserve can wait a bit longer before raising interest rates to fight inflation. The price of Brent crude rose 1.3%. The yield on the 10-year Treasury fell to 4.64%. Seth Soutelle, New York.
0: Another recall for Taylor Farms, according to CNBC. On Sunday, it says it's recalling prepared food items containing jalapenos from retailers over concerns about potential salmonella contamination a few weeks after removing lettuce from Mexico that U.S. authorities linked to the Cyclospora parasite. A voluntary recall, which the manufacturer also says includes salsas and guacamole. Well, President Trump is making a renewed attempt to make changes at the Federal Reserve. Details from correspondent Ed Donahue.
2: The Trump administration is moving ahead again to try to fire Federal Reserve Governor Lisa Cook. Last year, President Trump accused Cook of mortgage fraud.
3: But now she seems to have had an infraction, and she can't have an infraction, especially that infraction, because she's in charge of, if you think about it, mortgages, and we need people that are 100% above board.
2: Cook says the allegations are manufactured because she sets interest rates based only on what would best serve the American people. 2 months ago, the Supreme Court allowed Cook to retain her job. But Chief Justice John Roberts wrote in a footnote in his opinion, nothing forbids the president from trying to fire Cook again as long as she is given proper notice and a chance to contest it. The president indicated after the opinion he would do just that. The new letter to Cook rehashes the old allegations. Ed Donahue, Washington.
0: It's 24 after. When we return on America in the Morning, Senate confirms nominations as their vacation begins. That and more after these messages.
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8: Go.
0: It's 26 past. America in the Morning continues. Israel on Sunday rejected a deal announced by President Trump for Gaza. Israeli Prime Minister Benjamin Netanyahu flatly dismissed the arrangement, saying Israel's military will not carry out any withdrawal until Hamas is genuinely disarmed. The Gaza plan, unveiled by the Board of Peace, gave Hamas and Israel 2 weeks to agree on a timetable. However, the terrorist group and Israel disagree as to which should come first. Israel has called for complete disarmament of Hamas and removal of weapons from Gaza as a prerequisite for withdrawing. Hamas is willing to disarm in stages and having their weapons held at a facility within Gaza. President Trump has not yet commented publicly on Netanyahu's remarks. Shifting gears, before their summer recess began, the Senate moved to confirm a host of federal nominations, including some long-awaited agency administrators. Correspondent Jennifer King provides an update.
9: The Senate on Friday approved a flurry of nominees, more than 70 officials, including Cameron Hamilton, to head the Federal Emergency Management Agency. Hamilton is returning to shepherd an overhaul despite being fired as acting administrator last year after publicly opposing FEMA's elimination. David Cummins was confirmed as the head of the Transportation Safety Administration, which saw over 1,100 workers quit during the government shutdown. Cummins was an executive at a firm with contracts to run air traffic control towers. The Senate also confirmed David Perez to be the next U.S. ambassador to Brazil. He's a former speaker of Florida's House of Representatives and a close friend of Secretary Marco Rubio. Perez's approval from Brazil has been delayed amid a war of words and diplomatic visa withdrawals in the run-up to Brazil's elections in October. I'm Jennifer King.
0: America in the Morning for Monday, August 10th, 2026 is produced by Jeff McKay. I'm John Trout. This is Westwood One.
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0: This is America in the Morning from Westwood One. Coming up this half hour.
16: A very narrow vote to nominate Todd Blanche as AG. I'm Clayton Neville.
2: The Senate passed a new Russian sanctions bill.
17: This legislation hits Putin where it hurts.
2: Ed Donahue, Washington.
18: In Chicago, investigators and forensic pathologists descended on a funeral home.
19: Autopsies on all the decomposed bodies.
18: I'm Jennifer King.
20: Hunter Biden says his father's prostate cancer has spread to other parts of his body. Donna Water, Washington.
21: W.K. Kellogg says it will remove artificial colors from all of its cereals by the end of this year. I'm Marcela Sanchez.
22: Astronomers say viewing conditions are promising for the Perseid meteor shower this week. I'm Julie Walker.
0: Back after these messages.
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0: to 340, and our families dropped from $290 to $320 per family. In the cattle section, drop calves, dairy crosses only, from $250 up to $450. Medium yielding cows from $120 to $135. Bulls sold at a range of $1.75 to $245 per hundredweight. Setting on the seats today, we had 77 buyers. We had 81 sellers. This is Phil Tews reporting for Newstalk 580, 105.9 KMJ.
1: Farmland values hit all-time highs this year, even as the rate of increase has slowed. Chad Smith has the numbers.
2: Farmers and ranchers have experienced firsthand the ever-increasing value of farmland, and new analysis lays those numbers out. Danny Munch, an economist with the American Farm Bureau Federation, says prices have hit record highs despite a cooling rate of price increases.
3: The average value of U.S. farm real estate, which includes land and buildings, rose 3.4% to $4,500 per acre. Cropland values increased 3.3% to $6,020. An acre, and pastureland rose 4.2%. That pace has slowed, though, since 2020. It's a 44% increase since then, but in the first year, it was an 11.7% increase. That went down to 3.4% in 2026.
2: Farmers and ranchers who own land will have a stronger balance sheet thanks to increased values, but there are still pros and cons to the cost of land going up.
3: That increases farm equity, provides additional collateral, and that it can improve access to credit. The downside is that higher values make it much more expensive to buy land, enter farming for beginning or new farmers, or expand an existing operation. Renters face a particular challenge because they pay higher costs without receiving the equity gains.
2: Munch notes that competing buyers for land are swallowing up some options, which could continue the upward trend in land values.
3: Commercial and residential development, renewable energy projects, outside investments, recreation, rural residential demand are all competing for that same land access, which is more likely to take land out of agriculture in a longer term.
2: For more information, go to fb.org. Chad Smith, Washington.
1: 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And in the news, here's Randy James.
4: Well, thank you, Rose, and a happy Monday. Hey, everybody, an update to a story we brought you Friday in the case of a missing mother who was found dead. Her ex-boyfriend is now charged with murder. KMJ's Liz Kern.
5: 30-year-old Tatiana McIntyre had been missing since Tuesday. Family says she went to visit her children at her ex-boyfriend's home. Police Chief Mitty Casto.
6: Officers were alerted first by Tatiana's ex-husband. She didn't pick up her daughter from school that day. She wasn't answering phone calls, and all this was very unusual for Tatiana. He also learned of an argument earlier that day between Tatiana and her current boyfriend. At that point, he called the police.
5: Officers then searched Jeffrey Vernon Michaels' home on Grove and Phillip in southeast Fresno, finding McIntyre's body with several lacerations. Michaels turned himself in Thursday night. His bail is set at $1 million. Liz Kern, KMJ News.
4: A donation page has been set up to help Miss McIntyre as she leaves behind seven children, including two with Michaels. If you can help, click the link on our socials at KMJ Now or the website, kmjnow.com. In Tulare County, Cal Fire crews are battling the Hatch Fire, burning about 610 acres west of Highway 190, southwest of Springville. Forward progress has been stopped. Currently, it contained 10% as of this hour. The fire broke out around 3 yesterday morning and is spreading at a moderate rate. Evacuation warnings remain in effect for nearby communities, with several homes and other structures threatened. Firefighters are facing tough conditions in rugged terrain, using both aircraft and ground crews to attack the blaze.
7: 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Cal Fire, all of our local cooperators did a great job, actively engaged. Definitely was a challenge, and conditions are looking a lot better.
4: The cause of the fire remains under investigation. Coming up after the break, we'll take a look at the weekend battle at the box.
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5: 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Spider-Man: Brand New Day continues its blistering pace in theaters, collecting $144.5 million domestically over its second weekend, according to studio estimates yesterday. And Christopher Nolan's The Odyssey set a new high for the director. Brand New Day has rapidly accrued $1.67 million worldwide in just 10 days, on track to become among the biggest blockbusters ever. It took only 7 days to become the highest grossing movie of the year. Christopher Nolan's The Odyssey also crossed the $1 billion mark in its fourth weekend. The Universal Pictures release added $31.5 million domestically for a global total of $1.1 billion. That's a new career best for Mr. Nolan. 5:14 is the time here at KMJ. That does it for headlines for now. We'll be back with more news in about 30 minutes. Until then, back to the Monday edition of the KMJ Ag Report. In for Don York, it's Rose Ortega.
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7: Mostly sunny skies with an afternoon thunderstorm in the Sierra. An overnight low of 75 degrees with mostly clear skies. The valley will soon see relief from triple-digit territory when highs return to the 90s. Today's high, 108 degrees. From the ABC 30 Weather Center, I'm Christina Lopez for KMJ News.
6: Current conditions, Fresno checking in at 77, Hanford is 77 degrees as well, and Merced 72. 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
8: Good morning, growers. Improving plant productivity requires water, but not too much. Too much water can induce stress, even in summer temperatures when plants need more water. Remember, plants drink their meals, and for water and nutrients to be efficiently absorbed by plants requires a healthy and active root zone. Last time I discussed a few different microbial soil inoculation options and some of their limitations. During the summer growing season, yeast species are most dominant based on the soil conditions, with the most basic being soil temperature, soil moisture, and sugars from photosynthate deposits in the root zone. During the summer, droughty conditions can happen more than you might expect, in that you might be irrigating, but the plant's transpiration rate is also at a high, if not maximum, level. Your soil properties have a direct effect on plant growth, nutrient cycling, and water holding capacity, and plants depend on this. Soil inoculations with beneficial yeast can improve soil properties and, at the same time, improve water use efficiency through their activity in the root zone. Yeast will rapidly reproduce and populate throughout the plant root system. Yeast produce mucilage-like compounds called polymeric substances, which bind soil particles together into aggregates, which improve soil porosity and water infiltration. These substances create a beneficial biofilm which encapsulates the roots. Remember, microbes, including yeast, contain water in their cells. When yeast biofilms populate plants' roots, it keeps hair roots from drying out and dying. When you consider how rapidly they reproduce and populate the root system of the plant, that is a significant factor in root zone hydration. Research has shown that yeast biofilms also have antimicrobial properties against soil-borne pathogens and plant growth-promoting benefits too. So, by inoculating your soil with beneficial yeast species, you can improve root zone porosity, soil water holding capacity, reduce pathogen pressure, and improve plant growth productivity at the time when yeast are most prevalent during the summer growing season. The important detail here is that the efficacy of a soil microbial inoculation is driven by the seasonal dynamics present. Yeast species are most dominant during the summer growing season based on all the conditions, but not all biological materials are formulated equally and may not contain the correct genre and species for your needs, and they may not have a food source to support them as well. So choose carefully. Here's why it matters. You are in control of your nutrient management and therefore in the driver's seat in terms of what is and is not applied. But you must do your own due diligence to ensure you make the correct buying decision, as not all biological materials have the same contents and are made the same way. If you want to ensure you make the correct treatments needed by your fields, lean on an experienced crop advisor or product rep to guide you. If you would like help evaluating how effective your nutrient management program is for soil health and plant productivity, visit me at soilmatters.net. I've spent over 25 years working with beneficial microbiology for growers in the San Joaquin and Yakima Valleys, helping them line up their nutrient management with microbiology for improved plant physiology and consistent yields. Here's to your crop success.
6: 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County fairs offer no shortage of cookies, cows, and quilts. 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
9: County fair contest end with a ribbon. This one starts with a roll as a coffee can slides across a concrete floor while 2 7-year-olds argue over a teaspoon of vanilla.
10: So he put the whole bottom?
11: No,
10: in?
11: No.
9: The event is called the ice cream roll. The recipe fits on a single sheet of paper.
10: Got it.
9: Following it takes a little practice, as Cammie Wells has seen.
12: They measure those ingredients, and once they're all done, and the judge tastes it, and they get a ribbon, and it's just a really fun event.
9: 7-year-old Harper is making ice cream for the first time, while at age 8, her friend Grace is an accomplished goat showman and veteran ice cream maker.
10: My first time, but Grace is my partner, so, and she's done this before, so I have her, so she can help me.
9: The judges were only 22. Not long ago, they were rolling coffee cans here themselves. Someday, it just might be Grace and Harper's turn.
13: How much did she say she was going to put in?
12: A pound.
13: A pound of vanilla.
12: Yes.
13: I don't even know what a pound of vanilla would be.
12: I don't know.
9: Reporting, I'm Steve White.
6: A story from California AgNet posed the question, what if California growers could turn their irrigation systems into a tool for carbon storage? A new Fresno State study is exploring whether a simple change in water treatment could improve soil health while helping agriculture capture carbon from the atmosphere. Here's the story. A major new research project in California's Central Valley is testing whether farm irrigation water can help store carbon in agricultural soils. Fresno State has launched a 3-year, $500,000 study involving 6 commercial pistachio farms to examine the effects of dissolving carbon dioxide into irrigation water. Researchers say the process creates carbonic acid, which lowers water pH and may also help move carbon into the soil. Dr. Sanjita Bansal, assistant professor of plant science at Fresno State, and the study's principal investigator says the project will help determine whether a relatively simple change in water treatment can improve soil health while increasing carbon sequestration. High pH irrigation water is a common challenge across the Central Valley. Growers often use acid treatments to improve nutrient availability and irrigation efficiency. The research will evaluate whether carbonic acid can provide those same benefits while also helping soils capture and retain carbon. Researchers estimate that if just 10% of California's irrigated acreage adopted the practice, more than 30 million tons of carbon dioxide could potentially be stored in soil each year. Today, less than 1% of California acreage uses the technology. Fresno-based company Echo2 Mix is providing the treatment systems for the study. Company officials say carbonic acid offers a safer alternative to more corrosive acids commonly used in agriculture because it is created by dissolving CO2 directly into water. Participating grower Joe Coelho says farmers are eager to learn whether the water already flowing through their irrigation systems can improve soil health and profitability at the same time. The project is funded primarily by the California Energy Commission with additional support from F3 Innovate. Rose Ortega, KMJ News. It's now 5:22.
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2: As the Valley remains under an active extreme heat warning set to expire tonight at 8 o'clock. Today's high, 108 degrees, with mostly sunny skies with an afternoon thunderstorm in the Sierra. An overnight low of 75 degrees with mostly clear skies. And the Valley will remain in triple-digit territory until late week. From the ABC 30 Weather Center, I'm Christina Lopez.
1: Currently in Fresno, 77 degrees. Tulare checking in at 75. Madera, it is 73. Now time for your ETP report with Carter Pierce.
3: Good morning. The ETP for today in the Fresno area is expected to be 0.29 inches of water. The forecast ETP for the next 7 days in the Fresno area is 2.04 inches of water. The actual ETP for the past 7 days through August 6th for various locations in San Joaquin Valley is as follows. Fresno, 2.43 inches. Fireball, 2.15. Five Points, 2.52. Pinoche Water District, 2.45. Parlier, 2.24. Stratford, 2.42. And Tranquility, 2.63. By multiplying the ETP by the appropriate crop coefficients, you get specific crop water use in inches per day. The crop coefficients the next 7 days in the Fresno area are as follows. Alfalfa, 1.0. Almonds, 1.0. Citrus, 0.80. Cotton, 1.0. Grapes, 0.60. Grass, 1.0. Pistachios, 0.85. Stone fruit, 0.75. And tomatoes, 1.0. To review this information, visit JM Lord's website at jmlordinc.com. At JM Lord Agricultural Scientist, this is Carter Pierce of News Talk 580 1059 KMJ.
1: Researchers with the University of California are looking for Central Valley toddlers to participate in a major nutrition study that could help answer an important question for parents and pediatricians alike. Is whole milk or low-fat milk better for young children? Here are the details. The UC Nutrition Policy Institute is recruiting about 500 toddlers for a year-long study designed to examine how different types of milk affect children's growth, health, and development. The study, known as the Milk Type in Toddler Study, or MilkTOT, is enrolling the children between 23 and 30 months old from Northern California, the Bay Area, and the Central Valley. Researchers say milk is an important source of calcium, protein, and vitamin D, but there's still a debate over which type of milk is best after a child turns two. For years, pediatricians have recommended switching from whole milk to low-fat milk. However, more recent federal dietary guidelines have emphasized whole milk for children, creating a need for additional research. Participants in the study will be randomly assigned to drink either whole milk or 1% milk for 12 months. During that time, researchers will track growth measurements, dietary habits, and developmental outcomes. Scientists will also evaluate health indicators, including cholesterol levels, vitamin D, cognitive development, and gut health. Families will receive the assigned milk delivered free through a grocery delivery service, have access to guidance from a registered dietitian, and can earn up to $275 in gift cards for completing the study. Researchers say the goal is to provide science-based answers that can help shape future nutrition recommendations for young children. For more information or to sign up, contact Ryan Williams at 510-281-3951. Rose Ortega, KMJ News. 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It's now 529.
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1: It's 533, and welcome back to the KMJ Ag Report. The Purdue University CME Group Ag Economy Barometer has been detailing a softening in the agricultural economy for months. Michael Langemeyer, an agricultural economist with Purdue University, said that sentiment changed with the July barometer.
2: The Purdue University CME Group Ag Economy Barometer rebounded from 113 in June to 126 in July as corn and soybean prices improved during the survey period. That's certainly good news, but what caught our attention wasn't the improvement in sentiment, it was what farmers identified as the biggest challenge facing their operations over the next 5 to 10 years. 30% said crop or livestock prices. That's an important shift because it tells us where producers think profitability will be won or lost in the years ahead.
1: The barometer detailed some of the farmers' biggest anticipated challenges in the next several years.
2: When we asked producers about their biggest long-run challenge, commodity prices topped the list by a wide margin. Farm transition came in second, cost control followed close behind. In third place, financial considerations and weather were next. Trade and government policy ranked even lower than these other items. That doesn't mean that those issues aren't important, but producers are telling us that maintaining profitable prices or managing through periods of lower prices is their biggest concern. And given today's margin environment, that's very understandable.
1: In this era of low prices and high costs, the barometer showed that farmers think marketing education is more important than ever.
2: The survey revealed something else that fits this story extremely well. We asked producers what type of risk management education would help them the most in the upcoming year. 44% chose marketing, not financial management, not strategic planning. It wasn't even close. Marketing was by far and away the most commonly chosen item. That was true for both crop and livestock producers, but it was particularly true for crop producers. When farmers identify commodity prices as their biggest long-term challenge, it makes sense that improving marketing decisions becomes their highest educational priority.
1: Despite the challenges, the July barometer wasn't entirely pessimistic.
2: Now, despite these concerns, producers weren't entirely pessimistic. The overall barometer improved. Current conditions and future expectations both improved, particularly current conditions. The Farm Capital Investment Index also moved higher, suggesting producers felt somewhat more comfortable making major investments than they did just a month earlier. So this isn't a story about farmers losing confidence. It's really a story about recognizing where the biggest challenges are likely to come from. Even with better sentiment, producers understand that long-term profitability depends heavily on managing through volatile commodity markets.
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3: Mostly sunny skies with an afternoon thunderstorm in the Sierra. An overnight low of 75 degrees with mostly clear skies. The valley will remain in triple digit territory until late week when highs return to the 90s. Today's high in the Fresno area, 108 degrees. From the ABC 30 Weather Center, I'm Christina Lopez for KMJ News.
1: In Fresno, 77 degrees. Tulare checking in at 75. Merced, 71. Now let's take a look at our roadways with our friend Greg Lane.
4: Good morning, Rose. And right now, unfortunately, we got a problem on the 152-156 interchange, and that's by Casa de Fruta. Injury accident there, and it's starting to back traffic up on 152 as you're heading over to the Bay Area this morning. We'll keep you posted on that, and hopefully they can get that cleared up, but right now it is a mess. In Hanford, State Road 43 north of Nevada Avenue, got a crash there at that location. 41 and 99 up the speed limit and looking really darn good. I'm Greg Lane. That is KMJ Traffic.
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1: Good morning. Coming up on the KMJ Ag Report, California berry growers may soon have another tool in their fight against soil pests, and it doesn't come from a chemical tank. We've got much more coming up. Stay with us.
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1: 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Just play the game one way. 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
6: Well, thank you, Rose, and a good Monday morning, everybody. A homicide investigation is underway after a woman was shot and killed in central Fresno Saturday night. Police responded to reports of gunfire near Fruit and Dayton Avenues. But when officers arrived, the victim was gone. Investigators say a friend was already driving the wounded woman to the hospital when they flagged down Fresno fire crews near Palm and Clinton for emergency assistance. The woman was rushed by ambulance to a local hospital where she later died from her injuries. So far, police have not released any suspect information as the investigation remains active. A fiery crash shut down Highway 99 near Selma Saturday morning.
7: Oh, man.
8: Black smoke and bright flames shot into the sky over Selma Saturday morning after officers say a semi-truck carrying 8,600 gallons of fuel sideswiped a box truck in the southbound lanes of Highway 99.
9: There was an Isuzu box truck that was disabled and parked on the shoulder while waiting for assistance. Approximately 10 minutes later, they were impacted by the tanker truck.
8: The box truck only had minor damage, and the drivers of both vehicles escaped the crash with only minor injuries. Debris from the crash hit a third vehicle, but that driver was not hurt. CHP officers say it's a good outcome given the circumstances. Meanwhile, nearby residents watched as the tall wall of flames threatened their neighborhood.
6: ABC 30's Carrie Mannix reporting. More than 2,400 PG&E customers lost power just before 5:30 last night. The largest impact was in the Mayfair area, stretching from Cedar to Blackstone between Shields and McKinley. As of late last night, more than 800 customers were still in the dark while crews worked to restore service. To see if you're being affected by this weather-related outage, click the link on our socials at KMJ Now. Coming up after the break, it's the last chance for deadheads to meet up at the movie.
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5: 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I'm Randy James, live in the KMJ Newsroom. Today is the last chance to participate in this year's annual Grateful Dead meetup at the movies.
6: The Grateful Dead's 1991 concert at what was then called Giant Stadium in East Rutherford, New Jersey, is considered one of the band's best, and it's back on the big screen. The 2026 Grateful Dead Meetup at the Movies features the complete show from June 17, 1991, celebrating its 35th anniversary. Meetup at the Movies is a yearly event that started in 2011, where Grateful Dead concert videos and films are shown in movie theaters across the country. The set list includes classics like Truckin' and Uncle John's Band, with some of the rarer cuts like Might As Well and China Doll. Get ticket information at meetupatthemovies.com. Tanya J. Powers, Fox News.
5: Regal Fresno River Park will be showing the movie tonight. 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KMJ News Time 545. That does it for headlines for now. We'll be back with more news at the top of the hour on the award-winning Fresno's Morning News. Until then, back to the KMJ Ag Report. We're in for Don New York. It's Rose Ortega.
7: Thank you so much, Randy. 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
8: Mostly sunny skies with an afternoon thunderstorm in the Sierra. An overnight low of 75 degrees. With mostly clear skies. The valley will soon see relief from triple-digit territory when highs return to the 90s. Today's high, 108 degrees. From the ABC 30 Weather Center, I'm Christina Lopez for KMJ News.
7: Currently in Fresno, 77 degrees. Orange Cove checking in at 75. Madera at 71. California berry growers may soon have another tool in the fight against soil pests, and it doesn't come from a chemical tank. A new pilot project on the Central Coast is testing whether steam can do the job while addressing concerns about fumigant use near schools and neighborhoods. Here's more on the story.
9: A new California research project is taking a closer look at whether steam can become a practical alternative to traditional pre-plant soil fumigation in berry production. The Santa Cruz County Agricultural Commissioner's Office has received $175,000 from the California Department of Pesticide Regulation to lead a pilot program evaluating soil steaming on commercial berry fields in the Pajaro Valley. Beginning this summer and continuing through 2027, participating berry growers will test equipment that injects high-temperature steam directly into the soil before planting. The heat is designed to suppress soil-borne pests, plant diseases, nematodes, and weed seeds that can affect crop yields. The project was developed through discussions among growers, agricultural officials, and local community groups interested in finding alternatives to fumigants, particularly on fields located near schools and other sensitive sites. California Department of Pesticide Regulation Director Karen Morrison says the pilot highlights the value of partnerships that bring together agriculture and communities while encouraging innovation in sustainable pest management. The test field selected for the project will be located near schools and communities serving facilities, allowing researchers to evaluate how steam treatment performs under real farming conditions while potentially reducing the need for conventional fumigants in those locations. Santa Cruz County Agricultural Commissioner David Sanford says the project offers an opportunity to better understand where soil steaming might fit into future pest management programs. He notes that researchers are still working to determine the soil types, cropping systems, systems and environmental conditions where alternatives such as steam can be most effective. That research is important because a recent independent study commissioned by DPR found that no current alternative can fully replace chemical fumigants on a broad scale across California agriculture. However, the report also concluded that more field-level research is needed to identify situations where other approaches can be successful. The pilot brings together University of California researchers, berry growers, industry partners, landowners, and community members. Public outreach meetings will be held throughout the project to share progress and gather feedback. The first community meeting is scheduled for August 18th in Watsonville. For California's berry industry, the project could provide valuable information about balancing crop protection needs with community concerns while expanding sustainable pest management options. Rose Ortega, KMJ News.
7: If you've ever cooled off with a scoop of ice cream on a hot Central Valley day, here's a sweet agricultural success story. 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Here are the details.
9: 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Now the company is looking ahead to its next chapter while staying committed to the California dairy ingredients and quality that built the brand. For agriculture, it's another reminder of the value California dairy brings beyond the farm gate. From fresh milk and cheese to premium ice cream products, dairy remains one of the state's leading agricultural industries and a key ingredient in many of California's best-known food brands. 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Rose Ortega, KMJ News.
7: The U.S. announced a 25% tariff on a wide range of imports from Brazil, which officially took effect on July 22nd. Farm broadcaster Parker James talked with CEO Bill Bullard about the exemption for Brazilian beef imports.
10: There's been some recent news of some increased tariffs on Brazil, but not on Brazilian beef, a lot of other products. How do you see this affecting the trade?
11: Well, what we've seen over the past several years is that imports from Brazil have literally exploded. In fact, Brazil is, as of so far this year, is the number one import supplier to the United States. So they've surpassed Australia, Canada, New Zealand, and Mexico. And this flood of imports obviously is going to have a negative impact on cattle prices. Historically, increased imports equated with less demand for domestic cattle. And so we're disappointed that the U.S. Trade Representative has decided to exclude tariffs on beef imports, but they have included a 25% tariff on most of the goods from Brazil. And so we participated in a hearing to try to get the USTR to change its position. It chose not to do so. And so we should continue to expect that we will see record volumes of imports from Brazil throughout the rest of this year and into the foreseeable future.
10: While we're talking trade and trade partners and everything, USMCA looks like that's not going to get renewed. Do you see this affecting mandatory country of origin labeling since some other organizations have lobbied against it due to the USMCA?
11: Well, we're pleased to see that the USMCA has not been renewed. And the reason for that is the USMCA contains the very same provisions as were in the North American Free Trade Agreement. And that was unlimited opportunities for Canada and Mexico to flood our market with both cattle and beef. And so the decision now is to have bilateral agreements, one between the United States and Canada, one between the United States and Mexico. We think this is a good process to go through. We want to see tariff rate quotas on the volume of beef and cattle that can be brought in from Canada and Mexico. And we believe that this provides us that opportunity. And as you indicated, with respect to mandatory country of origin labeling, those were the two countries that had lobbied the World Trade Organization to repeal our domestic country of origin labeling law. And so by not going forward, I think they're going to be in a, we're going to be in a better negotiating posture to get an agreement from them not to challenge our domestic laws that provide consumers with important information about where their beef is produced.
10: Future markets are steadily down this past week. What caused that, and do you think it's going to recover anytime soon?
11: Well, this is another one of the anomalies that we've seen within our industry, tremendous volatility. And so we've got cattle feeders, of course, who have bought the higher-priced feeder cattle, and now are experiencing depressed prices when their fed cattle are being sold, and they're going to be in financial difficulty as a result. That's why we've lost so many feeders, is because of this inexplicable volatility in the cattle market. Why this last one happened is hard to tell. We've continued to have incredible beef demand for our product. Consumers' willingness to pay even these higher prices remains strong. And of course, the cattle futures market is too thinly traded to be robustly competitive and to withstand, you know, psychological impacts on the marketplace. So we're currently looking into what has caused this drastic reduction. We've lost over $17 in the Fed cattle market just in the past several weeks. And so we need to look at that. Don't have definitive answers yet, but this is a great concern to the industry.
10: Well, Bill, thank you so much for fighting the good fight on behalf of independent cattle producers around the country, and thanks for your time today.
7: USDA August crop production reports and world agricultural supply and demand estimates are scheduled for release this coming Wednesday, August 12th at noon Eastern Time, 9 a.m. Pacific. What are some of the key pieces of information that will make up highly anticipated USDA August crop reports?
12: August, one of the more important months in the USDA Crop Report and World Agricultural Supply and Demand Estimate Series. World Agricultural Outlook Board Chair Mark Jankowski explains why.
13: Some important changes in both area and yield forecasts in the Crop Production Report, which then goes directly into the WASDE report.
12: With the National Agricultural Statistics Service presenting data from first fall crop yield and acreage farmer surveys for the year, and first of season certified acreage reports from the Farm Service Agency. In other words,
13: August generally serves as a really important benchmark for the size of the crops that are going to be harvested this fall and for the overall production outlook for this new crop year. We get a lot of new data. The market is going to be looking at it pretty closely, as it always does this time of year.
12: USDA's latest crop production and supply and demand reports are scheduled for release Wednesday, August 12th at noon Eastern Time. I'm Rod Bain reporting for the U.S. Department of Agriculture in Washington, D.C.
7: Healthy families begin with healthy food, which comes from thousands of American farmers. In this week's commentary, American Farm Bureau President Zippy Duval tells us farmers are leading the way in sustainable farming practices.
14: We hear a lot lately about the need for regenerative agriculture in America. Regenerative agriculture includes practices like managed grazing of livestock on pastures to protect natural resources, or the use of cover crops to conserve soil. Caring for natural resources is something farmers have quietly been doing for years. And the numbers don't lie. USDA data reveals that farmers have adopted USDA-supported regenerative agriculture practices on almost 40 million acres in fiscal year 2023. That's an increase of 360% compared to a decade before. We've been helped by programs like USDA's new $700 million regenerative pilot program and other programs in the Farm Bill. We're proud of our progress, and even more can be done when farmers are treated as partners. I'm Zippy Duval, President of American Farm Bureau Federation.
7: And that wraps up your KMJ Ag Report for today. I'm Rose Ortega in for Ag Director Don York. He'll be back tomorrow. Have a great day.
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4: 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She wants to go from appointed senator to elected senator. I'm Dave Anthony, Fox News.
29: I want to, you know, focus on the struggles of the South Carolina families because, like them, I feel those same struggles.
4: Senator Darlene Graham is one of 10 Republicans running in tomorrow's special primary to replace her late brother Lindsey Graham as the GOP Senate nominee in South Carolina. Congressman Russell Fry and Ralph Norman among them. Graham has a Trump endorsement. She also tells Fox she stands with the president on Iran.
29: We have to protect our nation. I realize that the price of gas is a little high right now, but I think President Trump is going to get us through this, and the price of gas will eventually come down.
4: Iran is making new demands before allowing shipping to flow fully through the Strait of Hormuz, wanting American forces to leave the region and the U.S. to compensate Iran for all the bombing damage. President Trump tells Axios, we're only semi-negotiating at this point.
30: The Wall Street Journal reports for weeks President Trump has been laying the groundwork to declare victory in the Iran war should Tehran fully reopen the Strait of Hormuz, even floating the idea privately to senior aides that he's willing to walk away without a nuclear deal.
4: That's Fox's Trey Yingston, Tel Aviv, as Ukraine keeps taking the war deep inside Russia, targeting oil refineries. Officials say there a drone attack today has killed at least 13 people, wounded 75.
31: Ukraine has battered Russian oil facilities on a near daily basis in recent months. The campaign's eaten into refining capacity and unsettled the Russian public. Ukrainian President Volodymyr Zelensky says it's to force Russian leader Vladimir Putin to the negotiating table. Russia has also regularly hit Ukraine with missiles, glide bombs and drones, causing thousands of civilian casualties.
4: Fox's Jonathan Savage, an accused Irish drug cartel leader, is back in Ireland. Daniel Kinahan returned last night in handcuffs, sent to court in Dublin, then jailed after being extradited from Dubai, where Kinahan was arrested in April facing charges. He ran a drug smuggling and money laundering organization that stretched from Europe to the U.S. America's listening to Fox News.
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9: Traffic on the fives with Greg Lane. Weather from ABC 30. And sports with George Takata. Plus ag reports from Don York.
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10: And a very pleasant Monday morning. Good Monday morning to you. This is the award-winning Fresno's Morning News. 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

0: injury accident working there. Our freeways, 41 and 99, both directions looking good. No accidents to report. On 168 and 180, it looks pretty good as well. Next update in 10 minutes. I'm Greg Lane with KMJ Traffic.
1: As the valley remains under an active extreme heat warning set to expire tonight at 8 o'clock. Today's high, 108 degrees, with mostly sunny skies with an afternoon thunderstorm in the Sierra. An overnight low of 75 degrees with mostly clear skies. And the valley will remain in triple-digit territory until late week. From the ABC 30 Weather Center, I'm Christina Lopez.
2: Thank you, Christina. 74 degrees right now here in Fresno. 6:09 is the time. Let's head over to the news desk. Say good morning to my other good friend, and that is Randy James.
3: Thank you, Christopher. Good morning, everybody. An update in the case of a missing mother who was found dead last week. Her boyfriend, her ex-boyfriend, is now charged with murder. KMJ's Liz Kern.
4: 30-year-old Tatiana McIntyre had been missing since Tuesday. Family says she went to visit her children at her ex-boyfriend's home. Police Chief Mitty Casto.
5: Officers were alerted first by Tatiana's ex-husband. She didn't pick up her daughter from school that day. She wasn't answering phone calls, and all this was very unusual for Tatiana. He also learned of an argument earlier that day between Tatiana and her current boyfriend. At that point, he called the police.
4: Officers then searched Jeffrey Vernon Michaels' home on Grove and Phillip in southeast Fresno, finding McIntyre's body with several lacerations. Michaels turned himself in Thursday night. His bail is set at $1 million. Liz Kern, KMJ News.
3: A donation page has been set up as Miss McIntyre leaves behind seven children, including two with Michaels. If you can help, click the link on our socials at KMJ Now or the website kmjnow.com. In Tulare County, Cal Fire crews are battling the Hatchet Fire, burning about 610 acres west of Highway 190, southwest of Springville. Forward progress has been stopped, currently contained at 10% as of this hour. The fire broke out around 3 yesterday morning and is spreading at a moderate rate. Evacuation warnings remain in effect for nearby communities, with several homes and other structures threatened. Firefighters are bracing for tough conditions in rugged terrain, using both aircraft and ground crews to attack the blaze.
6: A strong effort by all today. Cal Fire, all of our local cooperators did a great job, actively engaged. Definitely was a challenge, and conditions are looking a lot better.
3: The fire remains under investigation. A homicide investigation is underway after a woman was shot and killed in central Fresno Saturday night. Police responded to reports of gunfire near Fruit and Dayton Avenues, but when officers arrived, the victim was gone. Investigators say a friend was already driving the wounded woman to the hospital when they flagged down Fresno fire crews near Palm and Clinton for emergency assistance. The woman was rushed by ambulance to a local hospital where she later died. So far, police have not released any suspect information as the investigation remains active. California's pistachio industry is on the menu this week as restaurants across the state celebrate Pistachio Week. KMJ's Rose Ortega.
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3: 6:11 here on Fresno's Morning News. Spider-Man Brand New Day continued its blistering pace in the theaters, collecting $144.5 million domestically over its second weekend. And Christopher Nolan's The Odyssey set a new high for the director. Brand New Day has rapidly accrued $1.6 billion worldwide in just 10 days, on track to become the biggest blockbuster ever. It took only 7 days to become the highest grossing movie of the year. Christopher Nolan's The Odyssey also crossed the $1 billion mark in its fourth weekend. The Universal Pictures release added $31.5 million domestically for a global take of $1.1 billion, which is a new career best for Mr. Nolan.
8: Now, we all agreed that Spider-Man would be the big winner again this week, and it was. The Odyssey, though, you consider how long it's been out, Over 30 million, 31 million. That's
9: still pretty good. It's
8: huge.
9: Yeah.
8: Huge money. My goodness.
9: And Super Troopers, where did they end up in the fourth place?
0: Fourth place, yeah.
9: Toy Story hanging in there at number five.
8: Hanging in there. Look at that. Not surprised.
0: That really surprised me. I did not expect Toy

0: Story to last this week. I thought they'd be gone.
1: I feel like Toy Story, there's going to be a final push before the kids get back into school. Although some colleges, they're starting up already today.
2: Yeah, today's, yes. I think Clovis starts next week.
1: Okay, yeah, because I know one of my younger daughter's friends goes to Clovis, and I know she's gearing up, starting off.
2: Yeah.
1: I just, you know, where does the summer go? Where does the summer go?
0: We had it so made because our summer always went to Labor Day.
1: Ours too. Did yours, Randy?
2: Yeah.
1: Yeah.
0: Yeah.
1: But those days have changed. All right. Coming up, it is sports with George Takata. He'll tell you about the remarkable Chowchilla athlete. I'm not talking about Cam Morrell, though he was remarkable. I'm talking about Asterisk Tally. Give you some details on just how did she spend her weekend. Oh, my goodness. Also, Major League Baseball, Minor League Baseball, and the news of the passing of an NBA legend for a couple of different reasons, Don Nelson. All that coming up next.
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6: Good Monday morning, everybody. I'm George Takata with the KMJ Morning Sports Report. Chowchilla's teen golf sensation Asterisk Tally wins U.S. Women's Amateur, defeating Japan's Anna Iwanaga 8-6 in Tennessee. 9 birdies and an eagle in the championship match for Asterisk. She is the number one ranked junior golfer and 8th ranked amateur in the world. Her dad, James, was her caddy all week. It's the first time he's caddy for in about 6 years. Tally gets an exemption into the 2027 U.S. Open, a spot in the 2027 Augusta National Women's Amateur, and exemptions in the Chevron Championship Women's British Open and the Avion Championship. She starts her senior year at Chowchilla High School next Monday. In the majors, the Diamondbacks beat the Dodgers 4-2. It's L.A.'s third straight series loss. Andy Páez 2-for-4 with an RBI double. Tigers beat the Giants in 10 innings 3-1. A's over the Red Sox at Fenway Park 4-3. It's the A's first series win since mid-June. Shortstop Jacob Wilson now with a 111 straight games at short without an error, a new major league record. Marlins pound the Angels 12-3. Padres over the Astros 7-2. In the minors, the Rawhide beat the Grizzlies 8-3. Ivan Luciano 4-for-5 with 4 batted in for Visalia. Don Nelson, the second winningest coach in NBA history, 5-time NBA champion as a player, and a member of the Naismith Basketball Hall of Fame, died on Sunday. 31 seasons as an NBA head coach with the Bucks, Warriors, Knicks, and Mavs. 1,335 wins, second only to the Spurs Greg Popovich. Nelson pushed the Warriors to draft Stephen Curry in the 2009 draft, and the rest is history. 5 NBA titles as a player, all with the Boston Celtics. Don Nelson was 86 years old. 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That'll do it for your morning check in sports. Enjoy your week, everyone. I'm George Takata with the KMJ Morning Sports Report.
1: Thank you, George. Let's go back over to Greg Orr. Check in on the roads.
0: And we still have some cows, and that is in Lindsay on State Route 137 at Road 88, and some passerbyers saw the cows and are also out there helping to keep the cows safe until they can figure out how to get them off the road. In Hanford, State Route 43 at Nevada, we got an injury accident. And also 99 and 180 right now are up to the speed limit. And when the two roads meet, there's no delays whatsoever. 41 and 168, same thing. They're looking good. I'm Greg Lane. That is traffic.
7: Mostly sunny skies with an afternoon thunderstorm in the Sierra. An overnight low of 75 degrees with mostly clear skies. The valley will remain in triple-digit territory until late week when highs return to the 90s. Today's high in the Fresno area, 108 degrees. From the ABC 30 Weather Center, I'm Christina Lopez for KMJ News.
1: 74 degrees right now here in Fresno. Coming up on 619, we're going to get back to Randy at the news desk.
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2: Thank you, Christopher. Good morning, everybody. Wildfires continue to burn here in the western part of the country, forcing some residents to evacuate. Fox's Melanie Black has the details.
10: All of us all across the country have felt the impacts from the Canadian wildfires. In terms of the smoke, nearly 8 million acres have burned across Canada due to wildfires so far this year. And across the country, we have had more than 180 wildfires start over the weekend. One of those was the Bug Fire. This continues to burn northwest of Reno. This thing exploded in size over the weekend. In fact, more than double the size compared to this time yesterday. Breezy conditions are back in the forecast for this region today, and there are elevated fire weather concerns across the northern Great Basin. Basin. Until we get a good soaking rain and more containment on these fires across the Pacific Northwest, we'll still be dealing with air quality alerts again today.
2: Fires burning last week near Spokane, Washington have slowed in recent days as first responders continue to contain the flames. One man was arrested in connection with starting one of the three fires in the area. 46-year-old Manuel Hernandez is under arrest after his motorboat overturned near the Statue of Liberty Saturday night. The accident resulted in the death of a mother and a baby. Fox's Nate Foy has details.
11: Police reportedly determined the captain was not impaired after performing toxicology tests. The 21-foot motorboat reportedly could only seat 10 people, but a total of 14 were on board at the time. That includes a 27-year-old mother from Queens and her 5-month-old infant who were pronounced dead at a local hospital after being pulled from the water by first responders. The child's father was reportedly also on board but survived the accident. The other 11 passengers are in stable condition, some with minor injuries, but the Coast Guard is now investigating why the boat was there in the first place.
2: Hernandez currently faces 13 counts of reckless endangerment. The Coast Guard thanked a Good Samaritan for helping victims before first responders could arrive. 6:22 here on Fresno's Morning News. Today is your last chance to participate in this year's annual Grateful Dead meetup at the movies.
12: The Grateful Dead's 1991 concert at what was then called Giant Stadium in East Rutherford, New Jersey, is considered one of the band's best, and it's back on the big screen. The 2026 Grateful Dead Meetup at the Movies features the complete show from June 17, 1991, celebrating its 35th anniversary. Meetup at the Movies is a yearly event that started in 2011, where Grateful Dead concert videos and films are shown in movie theaters across the country. The set list includes classics like Truckin' and Uncle John's Band, with some of the rarer cuts like Might As Well and China Doll. 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Tanya J. Powers, Fox News.
2: And Fresno Deadheads can catch it tonight at 6 at Regal Fresno River Park.
1: I think I've told you my very first concert was the Grateful Dead at the Philadelphia Arena.
2: That's just craziness to me.
1: It is craziness because I didn't know any better. But I had a great time. And the most notable thing about that concert, besides enjoying myself, two things actually. One, the smell of the fragrant smell of weed. But the other was Truckin', which was, of course, the encore. And that went on for like an hour and 10 minutes,
0: right, which is fine with me. I was told by a Deadhead, because I love Truckin', that I wasn't really a Deadhead. But that was my favorite song.
2: Yes,
0: sorry.
1: I remember one guy wanted to come by. Hey, you're a Deadhead. I'm like, I didn't know what he was talking about. you're a Dead fan?
2: Not really.
1: Okay.
2: I mean, I could respect, really? I can respect their heritage and all that stuff, but I just don't go reaching for it when I want to feel good.
1: I think I know two of their songs. Now, Greg, I bet you are.
0: A Deadhead?
1: A fan, yes.
0: I just like Truckin'.
1: Oh, okay.
2: That's it.
0: All right. But I had friends that were Deadheads, and I watched all the preparation days in advance to go to these shows. It was unbelievable.
1: Yeah, I know that song and a couple others, and that's it.
0: Yeah,
1: that's it.
0: But Truckin's great.
1: I think I have a Jerry Garcia tie.
2: Oh, really?
0: That's cool.
1: I think I do. Yeah, very colorful.
2: Yeah,
1: very colorful. You're glad to know that, aren't you?
2: I'm very glad. Next hour, I'm going to tell you something interesting that I found about Jerry Garcia.
1: That's cool. In the business, we call that a tease. Okay, coming up, it is traffic and weather together. Randy James, you just heard him. He's at the news desk. Greg Lane, you heard him too. He's at the traffic desk. I'm CG, and this is the award-winning Fresno's Morning News on KMJ at KMJNow.com or anywhere.
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1: Let's go back over to the traffic desk. 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
0: Well, it's one of those kind of mornings starting out already. On road 124 at 152 in Visalia, they are dealing right now with some leftover Caltrans maintenance. So things are kind of slow right there. And if you're in that area, please just be prepared for a little bit more of a slowdown. Injury accident in Lindsay. This is on State Route 43 at Nevada. And 152, 156 interchange on Pacheco Pass today. A very serious accident is there, and traffic is really backed up on 152. So once you hit the brakes there, it'll be very slow getting through there. But once you do, it's a clear sail through to 101 and the Bay Area. Next update in 10 minutes. I'm Greg Lane with KMJ Traffic.
7: Mostly sunny skies with an afternoon thunderstorm in the Sierra. An overnight low of 75 degrees with mostly clear skies. The valley will soon see relief from triple-digit territory when highs return to the 90s. Today's high, 108 degrees. From the ABC 30 Weather Center, I'm Christina Lopez for KMJ News.
1: 74 degrees right now. Coming up on 6:29, we're going to head back to Randy at the news desk.
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13: KMJ News Time, 6:30. I'm Randy James, live in the KMJ Newsroom. Breaking this morning, Fresno police are on the hunt for suspects after a shootout in the Tower District last night. Officers say two groups exchanged about 10 rounds near Olive and Lucerne just before 7 p.m. One was hit and is expected to survive. No arrests have been made as cops are still working to determine a motive. A Yosemite climber known for making history on El Capitan has died in a Sierra Nevada accident. 30-year-old Jake Wisenhunt of Mammoth Lakes passed away August 3rd, according to the Tulare County Sheriff's Office coroner. Wisenhunt gained national attention for his record-setting speed, ascents of Yosemite's iconic El Capitan. Authorities have not released details about the accident. In a heartfelt social media post, longtime friend Bailey Moore said Wisenhunt's family is devastated, but finds comfort knowing he died doing what he loved in the mountains he cherished. A fiery crash shut down Highway 99 near Selma Saturday morning.
14: Oh, man.
15: Black smoke and bright flames shot into the sky over Selma Saturday morning after officers say a semi-truck carrying 8,600 gallons of fuel sideswiped a box truck in the southbound lanes of Highway 99.
16: There was an Isuzu box truck that was disabled and parked on the shoulder while waiting for assistance. Approximately 10 minutes later, they were impacted by the tanker truck.
15: The box truck only had minor damage, and the drivers of both vehicles escaped the crash with only minor injuries. Debris from the crash hit a third vehicle, but that driver was not hurt. CHP officers say it's a good outcome given the circumstances. Meanwhile, nearby residents watched as the tall wall of flames threatened their neighborhood.
13: That's ABC 30's Carrie Mannix reporting. 6:32 here on Fresno's Morning News. Don Nelson, the second winningest coach in NBA history, has died at the age of 86. Nelson's family said he died Sunday, but did not say where or provided a cause of death. Nelson won 5 titles as a player with the Boston Celtics, though he never won one as a coach. He is one of the 2 coaches in NBA history to have spent at least 250 wins with 3 franchises, Milwaukee, Dallas, and Golden State. Nelson introduced what is now known as the point forward, and his up-tempo style known as Nelly Ball created a buzz. He said the idea of shifting from dominant big men to an offensive focused on speed and the fast break came from late Celtics Hall of Fame coach Red Auerbach.
1: Yeah, he was a pretty darn good player. He started his playing career with the Chicago Zephyrs.
13: Oh, wow.
1: And then, ironically enough, he played a couple of seasons for the team that he beat every year, and that was the Lakers. He went to the Celtics, and he's best known as a player for his amazing shot from at the free throw line in 1969. It was Game 7 in the old Jack Kent Cook fabulous form. Takes a shot from the top of the key, hits the back of the rim, and it goes about 3 feet in the air, wow. And it seemed like it hung there for 20 seconds. It dropped in. That gave the Celtics a 3-point lead. They ended up winning that game by 2, and they won the series. He coached in Dallas, your old city, and he's best known up in Oakland when he drafted Steph Curry.
13: Look at that.
1: Yeah.
0: What, and you know, the thing was that they didn't have this great arena that they have now, but they were winning like crazy with him.
1: Yeah, he was a legend, and he was a Celtic through and through. Randy and I were talking before the program, and when you look at Don Nelson as a coach, you kind of go, really? He was a player?
0: Yeah.
1: But he was the point forward. He was the precursor to Kevin McHale.
13: My former city loved them some Don Nelson. In fact, we did a promotion one night where Don Nelson was the bartender at Billy Bob's Texas.
1: That's awesome.
0: No, that's great.
1: I think one of the most notable things about Don Nelson is just a friendly, welcoming, warm guy. When he would come into the Spectrum in Philadelphia, he was always, you know, high five and say hello to fans. Just a great guy.
13: But he looked a little gruff sometimes.
1: Well, he had a kind of a resting gruff face.
13: Yeah.
1: He definitely did. All right, we are at the bottom of the hour, and we have your bottom hour headlines coming up next.
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1: And these are your bottom hour headlines. Good morning, I'm Christopher Gabriel.
13: Good morning, I'm Randy James. 10 professional women leaders making a lasting impact are featured in today's KMJ Business Report.
1: The prosecution wraps its case against the teen suspect in the Caleb Quick murder trial.
13: And it just got weird when 2 country stars team up for a new duet.
1: All those stories, plenty more coming your way from Randy James just a couple minutes from now. Let's go back over to Greg, check in on the morning commute with the cows.
0: Yeah, the cows are still there, and they are, at this point, there are a lot of people around them, and they're getting them off the roadway, so that should be cleared up here in a moment. In Hanford right now, State Route 43 at Nevada, they're dealing with an injury accident. 152 at 156 still has a backup, but they're starting to get things cleared, so it shouldn't be too much longer. The other major problem that we're having, a little bit of slowdown, has started on westbound 180 heading in to southbound 41. 99 is looking good, and so is 168. Next update in 10 minutes. I'm Greg Lane with KMJ Traffic.
7: As the valley remains under an active extreme heat warning set to expire tonight at 8 o'clock. Today's high 108 degrees with mostly sunny skies with an afternoon thunderstorm in the Sierra. An overnight low of 75 degrees with mostly clear skies. And the valley will remain in triple digit territory until late week. From the ABC 30 Weather Center, I'm Christina Lopez.
1: Thank you, Christina. Let's take a look at Wall Street. Open for business now for about 8 minutes. The Dow is down 78 points. NASDAQ's down 60. S&P 500 is down 6. And oil up a little bit from where it was, where it closed on Friday. Oil trading at $79 a barrel. It's 74 degrees at 637. Coming up on 638. Bringing it back to Randy in 55.
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2: Thank you, Christopher. Good morning, everybody. The Marjorie Mason Center has unveiled its top 10 professional women, honoring Central Valley leaders making a lasting impact. Rose Ortega has more in today's KMJ Business Report.
14: The Marjorie Mason Center has named its 2026 top 10 professional women honorees. Lauren Booth of Booth Ranches, Dr. Danielle Capagna of UCSF Fresno, Kareen Campos of Kareen Campos and Associates, Ricky Dillon of Kepler Neighborhood School, Trina Frazier with the Fresno County 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The awards luncheon is scheduled for October 21st at the Fresno Convention and Entertainment Center. More than 1,500 people are expected to attend the event, which raises support for the Marjorie Mason Center's mission to end domestic violence. 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I'm Rose Ortega with your KMJ Business Report, sponsored by Prime Capital Financial, people first, advisor led.
2: After calling 22 witnesses, prosecutors have rested their case in the case against Cassandra Michael murder trial. The defense called two witnesses, including a friend of Cassandra's, and the witness identified throughout the case as Jane Doe.
17: The young woman defense attorneys say was sexually assaulted by Caleb Quick shortly before his death. The judge ruling her testimony be limited, focusing solely on how Cassandra reacted. The witness describing an incident between her and Quick 10 days before the shooting. She said it changed her friendship with him, adding Quick did something to her that she, quote, did not agree with. Initially, she did not know what Quick did to her, until he sent her a video of the incident over Snapchat the next morning, unfriending her soon after. The witness went on to say that she told Cassandra about the alleged assault one day before Quick was shot, telling the court, "I thought telling her would let her know to be careful." Cell phone records show Cassandra would later share this information with her boyfriend, Quick's accused killer, that same day. Also taking the stand, Starla Montoya, a friend of the defendant, who submitted a tip to Clovis police. Another witness, Dana Moen, saying she called Cassandra moments after finding out Quick had been killed, saying she sounded normal over the phone, even laughing. Cassandra told her she had no idea what had occurred, despite running right by Quick's body that same night.
18: Attorneys will return to court on Monday, August 17th, to deliver closing arguments. It will then be up to the judge alone to decide Cassandra Michael's fate.
13: That's ABC 30's Vincent Camarillo reporting. 6:42 here on Fresno's Morning News. Kenny Chesney's new album is getting a little star power from Megan Maroney. Chesney says he's releasing Silver Sands Marina later next month, featuring a duet called It Just Got Weird. The song sat on the shelf for 5 years until Maroney heard it. It was finally being recorded, and according to Chesney, practically insisted on singing it with him. Chesney says her voice brings exactly the emotion and heartbreak the song needs. It Just Got Weird tells the story of that moment when a relationship reaches the point of no return.
1: Does Kenny Chesney need anybody to give him juice?
13: Well, the thing about it is, what I was thinking about this, is that, you know, he's been around quite a while.
1: Yes.
13: He hasn't really had a big hit recently.
1: Yeah.
13: Or has he? Or I don't know.
1: I don't think
13: so. And then maybe he's just looking to the youngsters to kind of help boost him up a little bit.
1: Greg?
0: Well, it goes back a little bit more into the story of how Megan Maroney ended up there. Megan Maroney was a big fan, grew up listening to Kenny Chesney. And when she first started getting to know people, she got to meet him. And she asked a bunch of questions. They had a long talk, and he just hit it off. And he started actually helping her along. So this is kind of a situation where she was a fan, and now she's become an equal. It's kind of cool.
1: Greg, doesn't she do the song Tennessee Orange?
0: That's your favorite song.
1: Well, here's the thing. Maybe because Kenny Chesney is a lifelong Tennessee Vols fan, mm-hmm. maybe he can realign her thinking, the fact that she sang that song at Sanford Stadium in Athens, Georgia. All right, coming up, it is sports with George Takata. He's going to tell you about really the remarkable asterisk tally. This young lady just keeps topping herself. Also, Major League Baseball, Minor League Baseball as well. And a little bit more on Don Nelson and the passing of Coach Nelson.
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6: Good Monday morning, everybody. I'm George Takata with the KMJ Morning Sports Report. Chowchilla's teen golf sensation asterisk tally wins U.S. Women's Amateur, defeating Japan's Anna Iwanaga 8-6 in Tennessee. 9 birdies and an eagle in the championship match for asterisk. She is the number one ranked junior golfer and 8th ranked amateur in the world. Her dad, James, was her caddy all week. It's the first time he's caddy for in about 6 years. Tally gets an exemption into the 2027 U.S. Open, a spot in the 2027 Augusta National Women's Amateur, and exemptions in the Chevron Championship Women's British Open and the Avion Championship. She starts her senior year at Chowchilla High School next Monday. In the majors, the Diamondbacks beat the Dodgers 4-2. It's L.A.'s third straight series loss. Andy Pahez 2-for-4 with an RBI double. Tigers beat the Giants in 10 innings 3-1. A's over the Red Sox at Fenway Park 4-3. It's the A's first series win since mid-June. Shortstop Jacob Wilson now with a
19: 111 straight games at short without an error, a new major league record. Marlins pound the Angels 12-3. Padres over the Astros 7-2. In the minors, the Rawhide beat the Grizzlies 8-3. Ivan Luciano 4-for-5 with 4 batted in for Visalia. Don Nelson, the second winningest coach in NBA history, 5-time NBA champion as a player, and a member of the Naismith Basketball Hall of Fame, died on Sunday. 31 seasons as an NBA head coach with the Bucks, Warriors, Knicks, and Mavs. 1,335 wins, second only to the Spurs' Greg Popovich. Nelson pushed the Warriors to draft Stephen Curry in the 2009 draft, and the rest is history. 5 NBA titles as a player, all with the Boston Celtics. Don Nelson was 86 years old. 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That'll do it for your morning check at sports. Enjoy your week, everyone. I'm George Takata with the KMJ Morning Sports Report.
1: Let's head back over to the traffic desk. Greg, how do things look out there?
0: Right now on West California and South Dickerson, there is a hazard with somebody out walking in the middle of the roadway. And so be real careful if you're in that area, because they're obviously not paying attention to where they are. Things on 152, 156, the interchange heading to the Bay Area has been blocked for a couple of hours now due to an injury accident. I'm happy to report that things are getting back to normal. Still not where they need to be, but it's a lot better than it was about 15 minutes ago. So we'll take whatever we can get for good traffic. And 41 is looking great all through from Madera after you get to Avenue 12. Past Avenue 12, it's smooth sailing all the way in to Fresno and down towards 180. 168 is up to the speed limit, and 99 is just looking great. Next update in 10 minutes. I'm Greg Lay with KMJ Traffic.
7: Mostly sunny skies with an afternoon thunderstorm in the Sierra. An overnight low of 75 degrees with mostly clear skies. The valley will remain in triple-digit territory until late week when highs return to the 90s. Today's high in the Fresno area, 108 degrees. From the ABC 30 Weather Center, I'm Christina Lopez for KMJ News.
1: Here's someplace it's not 108 or going to be 108. Right now, Monterey, Pacific Grove, and Carmel by the Sea, it's 57 degrees. 71 up in Shaver Lake, 76 right now here in Fresno. Coming up on 649, we'll head back to Randy in 2 minutes.
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13: 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I'm Randy James, live in the KMJ newsroom. More than 2,400 PG&E customers lost power just before 5:30 last night. The largest impact was in the Mayfair area, stretching from Cedar to Blackstone between Shields and McKinley. As of late last night, more than 800 customers were still in the dark while crews worked to restore the service. The outage comes on Fresno's hottest day of the year so far, with temperatures hitting 109 degrees at Fresno Yosemite International Airport. This is the extreme heat warning remains in effect across the Central Valley through 8 p.m. tonight. To see if you are being affected by the outage, click the link on our socials at KMJ Now. A man wanted in Canada for more than three decades on child sexual assault charges has been arrested in Santa Cruz. Here's KMJ's Michael Reed.
22: ICE in San Francisco says 64-year-old Charles Peter Ballone was found hiding in the area after allegedly fleeing Canada back in 1991. Authorities say he was wanted on charges involving the sexual assault of a child and failed to appear in court after his arrest that year. Canadian media previously reported Ballone had evaded capture by changing his identity. ICE says he also has prior convictions for assault, possession of stolen property, and drug-related offenses. Ballone is now in ICE custody pending removal. Michael Reed, KMJ News.
13: Taylor Farms is pulling more products from store shelves nationwide. The food giant has recalled more than a dozen jalapeno-based items tied to a salmonella outbreak that has sickened 345 people across 27 states. Dips, salsas, and guacamole sold at major retailers including Walmart, Target, and Trader Joe's are affected. The FDA traced the contaminated jalapenos to a distributor sourcing from Mexico. Meanwhile, a separate parasite outbreak linked to Taylor Farms is also growing, with potentially contaminated lettuce reportedly sent to Subway locations last month. Triple-digit temperatures are putting added stress on Central Valley dairy operations, prompting farmers to take extra steps to protect their herds. KMJ's Rose Ortega.
14: As the heat wave continues, dairy producers across the valley are working to keep cattle cool and healthy. Fresno County Interim Agricultural Commissioner Christopher Greer says extreme heat can hit dairy operations especially hard, increasing the risk of heat stress and livestock losses. Veterinarians say warning signs include heavy panting, excessive drooling, and reduced feed intake. At Lawrence Family Farms in Tulare, barns are designed to stay 10 to 15 degrees cooler through specialized roofing and ventilation systems. Owners Matt and Lisa Lawrence say animal comfort and nutrition are top priorities during the hottest days of summer. The focus on heat protection remains strong after the devastating 2017 heat wave that killed thousands of cows across the Central Valley. Rose Ortega, KMJ News.
13: 6:54 here on Fresno's Morning News. A restaurant dress code turned into a wardrobe swap and a viral worthy moment down in Los Angeles. A man and woman arrived for dinner only to learn his sleeveless shirt didn't meet the restaurant's rules. Instead of picking a different spot, they headed to the parking lot and switched outfits. The woman handed over her puff-sleeved satin blue blouse covered in horse prints, and surprisingly, the restaurant welcomed the change.
0: I love it.
13: The pair laughed it off and enjoyed their meal, proving sometimes the easiest solution is a quick change of clothes.
1: Well, that's fantastic. You and Julie ever done that?
13: No.
1: Okay.
13: No.
1: How about you and Suzanne?
0: No, I just, no.
1: No, just a big no. And you?
0: I don't think so. Yeah.
13: Probably because she won't wear all the balls and stuff.
1: Well, you know, either you look good in RJ or don't. Oh, I'll pay for that. All right. From that changeling story, Let's head over to the traffic desk once again. Greg, how do things look now?
0: Well, things are a whole lot better. We got a problem on West California at South Dickerson. We got a hazard. There was somebody walking in the roadway, but apparently the emergency personnel are on the scene there right now. As far as 152 and 156 go, things are starting to improve a great deal on that accident, and hopefully in just a very few minutes, they'll have things back to normal. Westbound 180 heading into southbound 41. We have a little bit of slow. It's not affecting northbound 41, but southbound, it's an issue. And further down, westbound 180 into 99 on the overcrossing heading to 99. Got a lot of traffic backed up there. I'm Greg Lane with KMJ Traffic.
7: Mostly sunny skies with an afternoon thunderstorm in the Sierra. An overnight low of 75 degrees with mostly clear skies. The valley will soon see relief from triple-digit territory when highs return to the 90s. Today's high, 108 degrees. From the ABC 30 Weather Center, I'm Christina Lopez for KMJ News.
1: Thank you, Christina. Let's take a look at the area temperatures right now up on the Santa Cruz Boardwalk. It is 58 degrees, 60 up in South Lake Tahoe. Here in Fresno, now at Radio City, 76 degrees, coming up hour number.
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1: We are coming up on hour number two here on the award-winning Fresno's Morning News. Good morning, I'm Christopher Gabriel.
2: Good morning, I'm Randy James. A man is being held on $1 million bail accused in the murder of his ex-girlfriend.
1: A Yosemite climber known for making history on El Capitan dies in a Sierra Nevada accident.
2: And Deadheads, it's your final chance to meet up at the movies this year.
1: All those stories, plenty more, coming your way from Randy James at the news desk over the next 60 minutes, along with traffic and weather together on the fives. George Takata has your sports. 76 degrees. Let's go 3000 East to Fox News in Midtown Manhattan. It is 7 a.m.
12: A different approach in the conflict with Iran. I'm Dave Anthony, Fox News. In the attempt to get the Strait of Hormuz shipping flowing fully again,
23: President Trump told Axios that instead of increasing military pressure on Iran, the administration is going to watch and wait and allow the economic pressure to mount. So this is what he said in part, quote, "We are low-keying it. We are only semi-negotiating with them."
12: Fox's Alex Hogan's at the White House.
23: Over the weekend, Iran released new demands saying that it wants the U.S. to lift its naval blockade, to unfreeze Iranian assets, and pay pay Iran for war damages.
12: When it comes to this Iran conflict,
4: I stand with President Trump. You know, national security is most important.
12: Senator Darlene Graham, appointed to replace her late brother Lindsey, is running in a special primary tomorrow in South Carolina and has the Trump endorsement to replace him as the GOP nominee in the November election. And Graham tells Fox she's focused on voters' concerns about the economy.
4: They talk about affordability. They talk about gas prices. They talk about the price of groceries.
12: There are nine other Republicans running in that Senate primary tomorrow, including Congressman Russell Fry and Ralph Norman. There are primaries tomorrow in Connecticut, Vermont, Minnesota, and Wisconsin as well. A lot of focus on the Democratic Socialist leading in the polls in the primary for governor, Francesca Hong. The winner will face Republican Congressman Tom Tiffany in November. A New York boat captain is in federal custody after the sightseeing trip he chartered over the weekend turned deadly.
11: New York City police say Sarah Sanchez and her infant daughter Antonella Garcia died after the boat they were on overturned in New York Harbor near the Statue of Liberty on Saturday night. Investigators say Manuel Hernandez, the boat's captain, was arrested and charged with 13 counts of reckless endangerment. 12 people had minor injuries and were rescued before police arrived. The U.S. Coast Guard, which responded along with police, is working with the NYPD to determine whether the vessel was operating as an illegal charter.
12: That's Tanya J. Powers. 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
5: 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And sports with George Takata. 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
1: Happy Monday, everybody. It is hour number two here on the award-winning Fresno's Morning News. Let's get it started by heading over to the traffic desk. Greg, how do things look out on the roads?
0: Well, right now we got a problem that just popped up. Some breaking traffic southbound 99 at Jensen Avenue on the on-ramp. There is a crash. Don't know about injuries right now, but emergency personnel still need to get into place. Eastbound 168. At Shaw Avenue on the on-ramp, some debris causing some issues. And on Pacheco Pass, still we have a problem with an earlier accident. It's an injury accident, and they're still trying to get things cleared up right now. It is just a mess at the 152-156 interchange. That's why 152 is so far backed up. This report brought to you by the all-new North Fork Mono Casino opening this fall. Next update in 10 minutes. I'm Greg Lane with KMJ Traffic.
7: As the valley remains under an active extreme heat warning set to expire tonight at 8 o'clock. Today's high 108 degrees with mostly sunny skies with an afternoon thunderstorm in the Sierra. An overnight low of 75 degrees with mostly clear skies. And the valley will remain in triple digit territory until late week. From the ABC 30 Weather Center. I'm Christina Lopez.
1: 77 degrees right now at 7:07. Let's head over to the news desk. Say hello once again to Randy James.
2: Thank you, CG. Good morning, everybody, and happy Monday to you. An update in

0: Evacuation orders remain in effect for nearby communities, with several homes and other structures threatened. Firefighters are facing tough conditions in rugged terrain, using both aircraft and ground crews to attack the blaze.
1: A strong effort by all today. Cal Fire, all of our local cooperators did a great job, actively engaged. Definitely was a challenge, and conditions are looking a lot better.
0: The cause of the fire remains under investigation. A homicide investigation is underway after a woman was shot and killed in central Fresno Saturday night. Police responded to reports of gunfire near Fruit and Dayton Avenues. When officers arrived, the victim was gone. Investigators say a friend was already driving the wounded woman to the hospital when they flagged down Fresno fire crews near Palm and Clinton for emergency assistance. The woman was rushed by ambulance to a local hospital, where she later died from her injuries. So far, police have not released any suspect information as the investigation remains active. California's pistachio industry is on the menu this week as restaurants across the state celebrate Pistachio Week. KMJ's Rose Ortega has more.
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0: 7:10 here on Fresno's Morning News. Spider-Man Brand New Day continued its blistering pace in theaters, collecting $144.5 million domestically over its second weekend. And Christopher Nolan's The Odyssey set a new high for the director. Brand New Day has rapidly accrued $1.67 billion worldwide in just 10 days, on track to become among the biggest blockbusters ever. It took only 7 days to become the highest grossing movie of the year. And Christopher Nolan's The Odyssey also crossed the $1 billion mark in its fourth weekend. Universal Pictures release added $31.5 million domestically for a global take of $1.1 billion, which is a new career best for Mr. Nolan.
3: The Odyssey and Spider-Man are this summer's version of a year or two ago when it was Oppenheimer and Barbie.
4: Oh, yeah.
0: You had Barbenheimer, and here you have Spodicy.
3: Spodicy. I like that. Spodicy. By the way, make sure you check with your doctor for medication for that. Spodicy.
4: Well, I just think it is amazing. I just wonder how long Spider-Man has on top. I mean, well, the staying power is just unbelievable.
3: It's been there, what, 2 weeks now? Is it 2 weeks?
0: Yeah.
3: I think it's good for another week.
0: It may have been 3 weeks.
4: I think it's three weeks.
3: Okay.
4: Yeah.
3: I think it's good for another week.
0: I'm going to say it stays in the top five for the next 5 weeks.
3: I'm going to say it stays till Christmas 2027.
4: I'm going to say it's going to be on the top next week.
3: Okay, yeah, I think next week. So you think, Randy, give us your prediction again. How long?
0: Spider-Man will remain in the top five for the next 5 weeks.
3: Top five. Oh, yeah. I agree with that. Yeah, absolutely. All right, coming up, it is sports with George Takata. Young lady named Asterisk Tally. First of all, she has a cool name. Second, she's a great golfer. Wait till you hear what she did over the weekend. Not what probably your teenager did, and that's okay, but she's just something else. Also, Major League Baseball, we're in that home stretch sort of right now. We're getting near the middle of August. We have 9 teams in each league, the American and National League, that are vying for the 3 wild card spots. Boy, it's going to be tight. Also, the Rawhide and Grizzlies, they were in action as well. All that coming up next.

0: When communities come together, lives are changed. 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
4: Good Monday morning, everybody. I'm George Takata with the KMJ Morning Sports Report. Chowchilla's teen golf sensation Asterisk Tally wins U.S. Women's Amateur, defeating Japan's Anna Iwanaga 8-6 in Tennessee. 9 birdies and an eagle in the championship match for Asterisk. She is the number one ranked junior golfer and 8th ranked amateur in the world. Her dad, James, was her caddy all week. It's the first time he's caddy for her in about 6 years. Tally gets an exemption into the 2027 U.S. Open, a spot in the 2027 Augusta National Women's Amateur, and exemptions in the Chevron Championship Women's British Open and the Avion Championship. She starts her senior year at Chowchilla High School next Monday. In the majors, the Diamondbacks beat the Dodgers 4-2. It's L.A.'s third straight series loss. Andy Páez 2-for-4 with an RBI double. Tigers beat the Giants in 10 innings 3-1. A's over the Red Sox at Fenway Park 4-3. It's the A's first series win since mid-June. Shortstop Jacob Wilson now with a 111 straight games at short without an error, a new major league record. Marlins pound the Angels 12-3. Padres over the Astros 7-2. In the minors, the Rawhide beat the Grizzlies 8-3. Ivan Luciano 4-for-5 with 4 batted in for Visalia. Don Nelson, the second winningest coach in NBA history, 5-time NBA champion as a player and a member of the Naismith Basketball Hall of Fame, died on Sunday. 31 seasons as an NBA head coach with the Bucks, Warriors, Knicks, and Mavs. 1,335 wins, second only to the Spurs' Greg Popovich. Nelson pushed the Warriors to draft Stephen Curry in the 2009 draft, and the rest is history. 5 NBA titles as a player, all with the Boston Celtics. Don Nelson was 86 years old. 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That'll do it for your morning check at sports. Enjoy your week, everyone. I'm George Takata with the KMJ Morning Sports Report.
5: Thank you, George. Let's go over to Greg. Take a look at your morning commute.
6: Thank you, CG. And this report is brought to you by the all-new North Fork Moto Casino. Opening this fall, southbound 99 at Jensen on the on-ramp. We got a crash. A couple of Teslas have met at a very bad spot. And right now, there's a little bit of backup because of that accident. Although both vehicles are in the center divide, is kind of blocking things just a bit. Eastbound 168, Shaw Avenue on-ramp. There's some debris causing some issues. And westbound California at South Dickerson, we've got a problem at that location with a hazard, and it's somebody walking in the middle of the roadway, which makes no sense at all. And on our freeways, things are not too bad at all. We had a little bit of a slowdown on southbound 41 coming off of 180. That is since cleared up, but we do have a little slowdown right now on the overcrossing from 168 heading in to 99, but most of the problem is actually off of 99, so that is not affected and is moving along just fine. Next update in 10 minutes, Greg Lade with KMJ Traffic.
7: Mostly sunny skies with an afternoon thunderstorm in the Sierra. An overnight low of 75 degrees with mostly clear skies. The valley will remain in triple-digit territory until late week when highs return to the 90s. Today's high in the Fresno area, 108 degrees. From the ABC 30 Weather Center, I'm Christina Lopez for KMJ News.
5: Thank you, Christina. 77 degrees right now, coming up on 718. We're going to head back to Randall at the news desk.
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0: Coming up at 9 on KMJ, it's Broski and Mousson. 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
2: A major earthquake rocked western Colombia today, triggering evacuations across Colombia and neighboring Ecuador. The 7.4 magnitude quake struck near San Jose del Palmar, causing injuries and significant building damage in the Choco region. The powerful tremor comes just weeks after deadly earthquakes in Venezuela that killed more than 5,000 people. The situation in the Middle East remains tense as Iran issues new demands to the U.S. amid ongoing talks to reopen the Strait of Hormuz. Fox's Trey Yingst is in Tel Aviv with the details.
3: The Wall Street Journal reports for weeks President Trump has been laying the groundwork to declare victory in the Iran war should Tehran fully reopen the Strait of Hormuz, even floating the idea privately to senior aides that he's willing to walk away without a nuclear deal, U.S. officials said. Vice President J.D. Vance told Fox News over the weekend that the U.S. pressure on Iran will continue.
4: We're in the middle of a game and we're applying a whole host of tools, diplomatic, economic, military tools to ensure that we get the best outcome for the American people.
3: A senior Israeli official told Fox News that they are reviewing credible evidence inside of Iran of mounting economic pressure on the regime. They say regime officials are having to choose where money goes domestically.
2: President Donald Trump said over the weekend that he is only semi-negotiating with Iran and posted that he is watching inflation and economic issues impacting the country. Another record falls as Europe's long hot summer continues. Here's more from London.
5: The June-July period in Western Europe was the hottest on record, about 5 degrees above the average. Extreme heat has contributed to wildfires, prolonged drought, and thousands of projected heat-related deaths. Scientists are putting it down to the combination of global warming and the weather phenomenon El Niño. France is now bracing itself for a fifth heatwave alert of the year. Temperatures are expected to exceed 100 degrees. In parts of Europe, people face restrictions on home water use, power plants have shut down, and cargo traffic is restrained as river levels fall. Jonathan Savage, Fox News.
2: 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Today is your last chance to participate in this year's annual Grateful Dead meetup at the movies.
6: The Grateful Dead's 1991 concert at what was then called Giant Stadium in East Rutherford, New Jersey, is considered one of the band's best, and it's back on the big screen. The 2026 Grateful Dead Meetup at the Movies features the complete show from June 17, 1991, celebrating its 35th anniversary. Meetup at the Movies is a yearly event that started in 2011, where Grateful Dead concert videos and films are shown in movie theaters across the country. The set list includes classics like Truckin' and Uncle John's Band, with some of the rarer cuts like Might As Well and China Doll. Get ticket information at meetupatthemovies.com. Tanya J. Powers, Fox News.
2: And you Fresno deadheads can catch it tonight at 6 at Regal Fresno River Park. And it was not until the 80s, fellas, that I came up with the revelation about the Grateful Dead and Jerry Garcia.
1: Do tell.
2: We all know they were on the scene back in the late 60s at Woodstock, right?
1: Yes.
2: Well, they didn't really have one guy that was kind of like the front man. Bob Weir and Ron Pigpen McKernan also shared some lead vocals duties. Then came the 80s, and that's when the song Touch of Grey came out that knows. That is the only song to reach the top of the U.S. Billboard Hot 100 charts.
1: You know, for somebody who said he's not a Grateful Dead fan, you sure know a lot of facts, young man.
2: I do.
1: All right. You know what? Can I weave that into, you know, we're talking about deadheads, right?
7: Uh-huh.
1: I don't want to call listener Brandon a deadhead.
2: Why not?
1: I don't want to do that, but he did write us and say, summer break is over, and I'm back on the road in the mornings. Good to hear you and the boys again. Don't hate me for not being loyal during the summer.
2: I was wondering where the heck
1: I was. I was, too, and I explained to him, and I think both of you would agree, that he's going to have to work hard to build his VIP listener points up again.
2: I believe you're right.
1: Yeah.
7: I think so, too. I mean, we were kind of wondering where he was, but, you know, it's not like he couldn't listen to us on vacation.
1: Exactly right, and he wanted to know, is there a scoring rubric? Are there double points days? And, you know, we have those double points days two or three times a month.
2: Mm-hmm. Yeah.
1: And I just said, please please check your inbox so you're aware of when those double points days are arrived.
7: It's important.
2: Maybe he'll get it.
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2: Come.
1: Let's head back over to the traffic desk, check in with Greg.
7: And thank you, CG. This report is brought to you by the all-new North Fork Mono Casino, opening this fall. We got a big backup right now on southbound 41 in Madera by Avenue 12. And it's all backed up almost to Avenue 14 right now. And so it's just going to be one of those kind of mornings. Once you get past that, the drive on southbound 41 all the way down to 180 is looking good. We have a little bit of slowdown and very, very little right now. Westbound 180 heading into northbound 41. Southbound 41 is moving along. We do have some delays on the overcrossing 299 westbound 180, but it's on the overcrossing, so there's not a lot of traffic going on. Now, we do have a problem right now on 99. This is on northbound 99 from Herndon to Avenue 7. Very, very, very heavy traffic being reported there. Next update in 10 minutes. I'm Greg Lay with KMJ Traffic.
11: Mostly sunny skies with an afternoon thunderstorm in the Sierra. An overnight low of 75 degrees with mostly clear skies. The valley will soon see relief from triple-digit territory when highs return to the 90s. Today's high, 108 degrees. From the ABC 30 Weather Center, I'm Christina Lopez for KMJ News.
1: 78 degrees right now at 728. We'll head back to Randy in...
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0: KMJ News Time, 7:30. I'm Randy James, live in the KMJ Newsroom. Breaking this morning, Fresno police are on the hunt for suspects after a shootout in the Tower District last night. Officers say two groups exchanged about 10 rounds near Olive and Lucerne just before 7 p.m. One person was hit and is expected to survive. No arrests have been made as cops are still working to determine a motive. A Yosemite climber known for making history on El Capitan has died in a Sierra Nevada accident. 30-year-old Jake Wisenant of Mammoth Lakes passed away August 3rd, according to the Tulare County Sheriff's Office coroner. Wisenant gained national attention for his record-setting speed ascents of Yosemite's iconic El Capitan. Authorities have not released details about the accident. In a heartfelt social media post, longtime friend Bailey Moore said Wisenant's family is devastated, but finds comfort knowing he died doing what he loved in the mountains he cherished. A fiery crash shut down Highway 99 near Selma Saturday morning.
1: Oh, man.
2: Black smoke and bright flames shot into the sky over Selma Saturday morning after officers say a semi-truck carrying 8,600 gallons of fuel sideswiped a box truck in the southbound lanes of Highway 99.
3: There was an Isuzu box truck that was disabled and parked on the shoulder while waiting for assistance. Approximately 10 minutes later, they were impacted by the tanker truck.
2: The box truck only had minor damage, and the drivers of both vehicles escaped the crash with only minor injuries. Debris from the crash hit a third vehicle, but that driver was not hurt. CHP officers say it's a good outcome given the circumstances. Meanwhile, nearby residents watched as the tall wall of flames threatened their neighborhood.
0: ABC 30's Carrie Mannix reporting. 7:32 here on Fresno's Morning News. Boy, it was a barn burner in the Buckeye State yesterday. Ty Gibbs used late pit strategy and held off teammate Christopher Bell over the final 20 laps to win the NASCAR Cup Series race in Iowa Speedway. Gibbs, the 23-year-old grandson of former NFL coaching great and NASCAR team owner Joe Gibbs, won by 2.53 seconds over his JGR teammate for his second victory of the season and his career. Gibbs and Bell each pitted with 60 laps remaining in the 350-lap race, but while Bell took four tires, Gibbs just went with two, came out of the pits ahead, and when leader Ross Chastain pitted on lap 330, Gibbs took over the top spot and fought off a late challenge by Bell. Gibbs picks up his first career win, picked it up in April at Bristol.
4: I have a question back here, back row, sir.
0: Yes, sir.
4: Two questions for you, Mr. James. One, how long has there been an Iowa Speedway? I don't remember that for a long time. And the other, you didn't tell us about Ryan Blaney.
0: Ryan Blaney, well, I can't.
4: Did he
0: really
4: blade out?
0: He blade out.
4: Okay.
0: In Newton, Iowa is the home of the Iowa Motor Speedway. And I think they had very intermittent years there.
4: Okay.
0: There was a couple where there was off, and then there was a long stretch where they weren't there. And then I think this is the first race they've had where both series run.
4: Yeah, because in the Midwest, you know, I'm familiar with most of the tracks, being a Midwesterner, but that was one that I was unfamiliar with.
0: Newton, Iowa.
4: Newton, Iowa. Going to look that up.
5: I got a question from both of you to maybe answer. Is Joe having as much fun in owning a car as he did when he was coaching?
4: Joe Gibbs?
5: Yeah.
4: Oh, I think probably more.
0: I think so, too.
4: Coaching in the NFL is a grind to the extent that you never know if you're going to lose your job. Mm-hmm. He's the man.
5: Yeah.
4: He gets to pick the racers, and I think he's having a blast.
0: He's been a long-time team owner, too.
4: Long-time team. I remember when he first jumped into that, and the thought in the NFL was, oh, isn't that cute? Nobody says that anymore.
0: No. He's pretty good at it.
4: He is pretty good at that. No doubt about that. Thanks, fellas. Coming up, bottom of the hour, we have your bottom hour headlines coming up next. And by the way, I've had people ask me about this is Jesse Cook, in case you were wondering.

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4: And these are your bottom hour headlines. Good morning, I'm Christopher Gabriel.
5: Good morning, I'm Randy James. 10 professional women leaders making a lasting impact are featured in today's KMJ Business Report.
4: The prosecution wraps its case against the teen suspect in the Caleb Quick murder trial.
5: And it just got weird when two country stars team up for a new duet.
4: All those stories, plenty more, coming your way from Randy at the news desk. Back over to the traffic desk. Greg, kind of an interesting commute this morning, especially with the cows on the road.
6: Well, the cows have been taken out. So
4: they have, but again, it's 108 today, so you know where they're going.
6: Yeah.
4: Monterey.
6: Yeah, okay. Westbound 180. Boy, do we have a backup going there right now into both north and southbound 41. And the delay is also continuing further down westbound 180 towards 99. 99, it starts at Clinton where the brakes go on and pretty much to Belmont right now. It's not real heavy traffic, just lots and lots of cars. 41 is causing some issues on southbound 41 in Madera. It is big time backed up from Avenue 12 to Avenue 14, so pack that patience. This report brought to you by the all-new North Fork Mono Casino opening this fall and our next updates in about 10 minutes. I'm Greg Lane with KMJ Traffic.
7: As the Valley remains under an active extreme heat warning set to expire tonight at 8 o'clock. Today's high 108 degrees with mostly sunny skies with an afternoon thunderstorm in the Sierra. An overnight low of 75 degrees with mostly clear skies. And the Valley will remain in triple-digit territory until late week. From the ABC 30 Weather Center, I'm Christina Lopez.
4: 78 degrees right now at 738. Coming up on 739, we'll head back to Randy in 60.
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4: 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The 2026 Central California Women's Conference. It's going to be September 15th, Fresno Convention Center this year, featuring keynote speaker, she's a good one, Mia Hamm, two-time World Cup winner. Amazing, amazing young player. 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This is one of those deals, Randy, that sells out pretty quickly.
5: Indeed it will. Good morning, everybody. The Marjorie Mason Center has unveiled its top 10 professional women honoring Central Valley leaders making a lasting impact. Rose Ortega has more in today's KMJ Business Report.
9: The Marjorie Mason Center has named its 2026 top 10 professional women honorees. Lauren Booth of Booth Ranches, Dr. Danielle Capagna of UCSF Fresno, Corrine Campos of Corrine Campos and Associates, Ricky Dillon of Kepler Neighborhood School, Trina Frazier with the Fresno County Superintendent of Schools, Fresno County Behavioral Health Director Susan Holt, Chief Deputy District Attorney Midori Howe, Fresno Historical Society President Elizabeth Laval, Central Valley 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The awards luncheon is scheduled for October 21st at the Fresno Convention and Entertainment Center. More than 1,500 people are expected to attend the event, which raises support for the Marjorie Mason Center's mission to end domestic violence. The keynote address will be delivered by Nicole and Jim Smith of the Gabby Petito Foundation. I'm Rose Ortega with your KMJ Business Report, sponsored by Prime Capital Financial, people first, advisor led.
5: After calling 22 witnesses, prosecutors have rested their case in the Cassandra Michael murder trial. The defense called two witnesses, including a friend of Cassandra's and the witness identified throughout the case as Jane Doe.
10: The young woman defense attorneys say was sexually assaulted by Caleb Quick shortly before his death. The judge ruling her testimony be limited, focusing solely on how Cassandra reacted. The witness describing an incident between her and Quick 10 days before the shooting. She said it changed her friendship with him, adding Quick did something to her that she, quote, did not agree with. Initially, she did not know what Quick did to her until he sent her a video of the incident over Snapchat the next morning, unfriending her soon after. The witness went on to say that she told Cassandra about the alleged assault one day before Quick was shot, telling the court, I thought telling her would let her know to be careful. Cell phone records show Cassandra would later share this information with her boyfriend, Quick's accused killer, that same day. Another witness, Dana Moen, saying she called Cassandra moments after finding out Quick had been killed, saying she sounded normal over the phone, even laughing. Cassandra told her she had no idea what had occurred, despite running right by Quick's body that same night. Attorneys will return to court on Monday, August 17th, to deliver closing arguments. It will then be up to the judge alone to decide Cassandra Michael's fate.
5: That's ABC 30's Vincent Camarillo reporting. 7:42 here on Fresno's Morning News. Kenny Chesney's new album getting a little star power from Megan Maroney. Chesney says he's releasing Silver Sands Marina later next month, featuring a duet called It Just Got Weird. The song sat on the shelf for 5 years until Maroney heard it and was finally being recorded. According to Chesney, practically insisted on singing with him. So Chesney says her voice brings exactly the emotion and heartbreak the song needed.
4: I thought it was shocking at Madison Square Garden when Rush brought Kenny Chesney out on stage and they did a couple of duets.
5: Oh, cool.
4: And Tom Sawyer. You know,
5: oh,
4: just,
5: nice.
4: Yeah, it was very nice. Very impressive.
5: And you know, speaking about Megan Maroney,
4: yes.
5: I just love these unconventional beginnings on how they were discovered.
4: Yeah.
5: She was performing cover songs at a University of Georgia sorority event. Country singer Chase Rice spotted her in the crowd and invited her to open up for him.
4: That's those are great stories.
5: How cool is that?
4: That's really cool.
5: But it was on the condition that she write and perform an original song.
4: Okay, I thought it was on the condition that she disavowed anything having to do with the University of Georgia. That was my impression. All right, coming up, it is sports with George Takata. George is going to talk about asterisk Tally, amazing young lady from Chowchilla, also Major League Baseball and Minor League Baseball, all that coming up next.

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2: A huge win for Valley Teen Golf Sensation Asterisk Tally. Good Monday morning, everybody. I'm George Takata with the KMJ Morning Sports Report. 17-year-old Asterisk Tally representing Chowchilla wins the U.S. Women's Amateur, defeating Japan's Anna Iwanaga 8-6 in Tennessee. 9 birdies and an eagle in the championship match for Asterisk, who is the number one ranked junior golfer and 8th ranked amateur in the world. Her dad, James, was her caddy all week. It's the first time he's caddy for her in about 6 years. Tally gets an exemption into the 2027 U.S. Open, a spot in the 2027 Augusta National Women's Amateur, and exemptions in the Chevron Championship, Women's British Open, and the Avion Championship. She starts her senior year at Chowchilla High School next Monday. In the majors, the Diamondbacks double up the Dodgers 4-2. It's LA's third straight series loss. Andy Páez 2-for-4 with an RBI double. Tigers beat the Giants in 10, 3-1. A's over the Red Sox at Fenway Park 4-3. It's the A's first series win since mid-June. Jacob Wilson, 111 straight games without an error at short for the A's. That's a new major league record. The Marlins pound the Angels 12-3. Padres over the Astros 7-2. In the minors, the Rawhide beat the Grizzlies 8-3. Ivan Luciano 4-for-5 with a 4 batted in for Visalia. Don Nelson, the second winningest coach in NBA history, a 5-time NBA champion as a player and member of the Hall of Fame, died on Sunday. 31 seasons as an NBA head coach with the Bucks, Warriors, Knicks, and Mavs. 1,335 wins, second only to the Spurs' Greg Popovich. It was Nelson who pushed the Warriors to draft Stephen Curry in 2009, and the rest is history. 5 NBA titles as a player, all with the Boston Celtics. Don Nelson, the legendary Don Nelson, was 86 years old. 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That will do it for your morning check at sports. Enjoy your week, everyone. I'm George Takata with the KMJ Morning Sports Report.
3: All right, thank you, George. Let's head back over to Greg Orr. Take a look at the morning commute.
4: Thank you, CG. And things are a little hectic on 99 right now, and it's affecting, starting on westbound 180, the northbound lanes of 41. Pretty much up past McKinley right now. There's some delays on northbound 41. Southbound 99, starting at Shields, the brakes are applied, and it's pretty much that way through Belmont. There is some heavy stop-and-go traffic at McKinley, but once past that, things improve a great deal. This report is brought to you by the all-new North Fork Moto Casino, opening this fall, and next update in about 10 minutes. I'm Greg Lane with KMJ Traffic.
5: Mostly sunny skies with an afternoon thunderstorm in the Sierra. An overnight low of 75 degrees with mostly clear skies. The valley will remain in triple-digit territory until late week when highs return to the 90s. Today's high in the Fresno area, 108 degrees. From the ABC 30 Weather Center, I'm Christina Lopez for KMJ News.
3: Thank you, Christina. Right now here in Fresno, 78 degrees. Coming up, you've waited for him. It's Monday. It's Gabe Dill.
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3: KMJ News Time, 7:51. It's Monday. That means it's time for Mr. Gabe Dillard. Gabe, good morning to you. Let's start with this. I hate when bakeries close, especially when it's a gluten-free bakery, but that's what's happening.
13: Yeah, Fresno's first exclusively gluten-free bakery is closing its doors, and this is effective immediately. That was announced last week. Talking about Indulge Right Bakery, which opened in Fresno in November 2022, and they added a Clovis location in September 2024. So the permanent closure of both locations was announced on Tuesday in an Instagram post from its founder, Baruch Kachichian, also known to his customers as Chef V. The bakery is built around a food as medicine philosophy. It offered baked goods that were gluten-free, sugar-free, and soy-free with 100% celiac-safe kitchen, meaning no risk of cross-contamination with wheat products. For people with celiac disease or serious gluten sensitivities, that's kind of a rarity. Kachichian didn't give a specific reason for the closure, but really expressed sadness at leaving the community without what he called a safe haven. Customers who placed recent orders are going to be refunded, and Kachichian said he's still available for custom flour blends and coaching on gluten-free cooking and recipes. And after we posted this story, we actually had at least one person reach out to us who was interested in getting a hold of some of those flour blends. So really sad news for the gluten-free community and just the business community in general. But, you know, we'll see what's next for him, because it seems like the segment that he's catering to is just growing as more people become aware of celiac disease.
3: Yeah, I know too many people who are gluten-free and very bummed about that news. We're talking with Gabe Dillard. All right, folks wait for this every year, and rightfully so. It is the 43rd annual Top 10 Professional Women's Awards. It's been announced by Marjorie Mason Center. We've been talking about this all morning. Give us some meat of this story.
13: Yeah, you know, this is a story that we cover every year, just amazing women that are honored. And this year's also the keynote that should draw some significant attention. So the luncheon is set for October 21st at the Convention Center, and they're expecting more than 1,500 attendees. And as you mentioned, that the event supports the Marjorie Mason Center's mission to end domestic violence in the Central Valley. Some noteworthy women, I'll give you just a few. One is Ricky Dillon. She's the superintendent of the Kepler Neighborhood School in downtown. Another is Elizabeth Laval. Liz Laval, she's the president of the Fresno City and County Historical Society. And another one is Dr. Danielle Campagne. She's the chief of emergency medicine at UCSF Fresno and Community Regional Medical Center. Might remember maybe a year or two ago, she was at the Top Dog, Fresno State's Top Dog dinner event, and there was, I believe, somebody who started choking, and she actually kind of got into action to save this person, which was, you know, just shows that just how amazing some of these women are. Mm-hmm. But the keynote is going to be delivered by Nicole and Jim Schmidt, who are the mother and stepfather of Gabby Petito, obviously whose death in 2021 drew national attention and sparked a broader conversation about domestic violence. The couple founded the Gabby Petito Foundation, which focuses on prevention, supporting survivors, and helping people, helping locate missing persons. So if you're interested in going this October 21st, the tickets are $100 each, or you could shell out $1,000 for a table of 10, and you could do all that through the Marjorie Mason Center website. It's an event that, you know, the Business Journal covers every year. We actually run a supplement where we kind of have profiles of all the winners, so you could also check that out in the Business Journal's print edition, which comes out every Friday.
3: Yep, gets good stuff there. And in our KMJ Business Report in hour number 3, we're going to have all 10 who have been named. So thank you for that, Gabe. And, of course, he is Gabe Dillard, joins us every Monday at about 7:50. Good stuff. We'll talk to you next week.
13: Looking forward to it.
3: All right. Let's get one more brief look at your traffic this hour from Greg Orr.
4: And this report brought to you by the all-new North Park Mono Casino opening this fall. We've got big backup right now. Southbound 41 at Avenue 12 backed up all the way past Avenue 14. Very heavy traffic on Southbound 41. 99 and at the 180, we've got some delay being reported there. And more details coming up in about 10 minutes. I'm Greg Lane with KMJ Traffic.
5: Mostly sunny skies with an afternoon thunderstorm in the Sierra. An overnight low of 75 degrees with mostly clear skies. The valley will soon see relief from triple-digit territory when highs return to the 90s. Today's high, 108 degrees. From the ABC 30 Weather Center, I'm Christina Lopez for KMJ News.
3: 108 degrees. Thank you, Christina, but it's a dry heat. Right now here in Fresno, it's a dry 78 degrees. Up in Sonoma, it's 54 degrees. Big Sur, 56. Coming up, hour number.
0: From behind the curtain at Saturday Night Live and Comedy Central with Colin Quinn, to the untamed world of animal behavior with National Geographic explorer Lucy Cook, to the fast-paced news desks of CBS News and 60 Minutes with journalist Nora O'Donnell, San Joaquin Valley Town Hall is back for our 90th season, ready to take you on journeys with people who've made their mark on history. 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
3: It is almost time for hour number three here on the award-winning Fresno's Morning News. Good morning, I'm Christopher Gabriel.
4: Good morning, I'm Randy James. A man is being held on $1 million bail accused in the murder of his ex-girlfriend.
3: The Yosemite climber known for making history on El Capitan dies in a Sierra Nevada accident.
4: And Deadheads, it's your final chance to meet up at the movies this year.
3: All those stories, plenty more, coming your way from Randy James at the news desk over the next 60 minutes, along with traffic and weather together on the fives. George Takata has your sports right now here in Fresno, 78 degrees. Let's go to Midtown Manhattan, 6th Avenue, Fox News. It is 8 a.m.
5: It's driving oil prices back up. I'm Dave Anthony, Fox News. The tension over the Strait of Hormuz has oil up more than 3%. WTI back over 80 bucks a barrel.
6: Iranian officials are now making new demands, calling on the United States to permanently end the war and compensate Iran for damages before the Strait would reopen.
5: But President Trump tells Axios he's playing it low-key, only semi-negotiating with Iran, where inflation is far worse than here. And Fox's Trey Yingst also reports from Tel Aviv.
6: A senior Israeli official told Fox News that they are reviewing credible evidence inside of Iran of mounting economic pressure on the regime. They say regime officials are having to choose where money goes domestically.
5: The earth quaked this morning in South America.
7: The quake was felt in Colombia and Ecuador, with an epicenter around 250 miles west of the Colombian capital, Bogota. According to the U.S. Geological Survey, it had a magnitude of 7.4 and a depth of 66 miles. Reports are coming in of injuries and severe damage to buildings in cities including Pereira and Quibdó.
5: Fox's Jonathan Savage. We are just getting word of at least two deaths now in Colombia. This is a last full day to campaign ahead of primaries in several states tomorrow. Minnesota and Wisconsin, Connecticut and Vermont. In Ohio, Congressman Max Miller keeps running for re-election despite calls to drop out of the race. He's passed a deadline that would have let Republicans replace him as the nominee.
8: Still refusing to step aside over abuse allegations made by his ex-wife, the daughter of Ohio Republican Senator Bernie Marino, who's also called Miller unfit to serve following an ugly divorce and bitter custody battle. Allegations that Miller has denied. He represents Ohio's 7th District in the southern and western suburbs of Cleveland, a district that favors the GOP by 5 points, though a seat that Republicans are now worried could flip because of the political fallout.
5: That's Jeff Manasso. 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
3: Good morning, everybody. It's hour number three, Fresno's Morning News. Glad to have you aboard. Let's go right over to the traffic desk. Check in with Greg.
15: Right now, CG, we have a problem that has just developed in Visalia. This is on the overcrossing 198 at Court. There is a crash being reported there, blocking things up. And also in Visalia on Avenue 200, Road 132, got a minor injury accident. And then Road 92 at Avenue 260, another non-injury accident working there. Our freeways have gotten a little bit better. 152, 156 interchange is now back up to the speed limit. So if you're thinking now about heading over to the Bay Area, you're going to find traffic has moved along just fine. We do have some delays on westbound 152, and that is heading in to 41. There is a little bit of a slowdown there. It has improved a lot, but there's still just a little bit of delay, especially affecting northbound 41. And southbound 99, the brakes are still going on at Shields, and by the time you get to Belmont, things get a whole lot better. This report brought to you by the all-new North Fork Mono Casino opening this fall. I'm Greg Lane. That is KMJ Traffic.
16: As the valley remains under an active extreme heat warning set to expire tonight at 8 o'clock. Today's high, 108 degrees, with mostly sunny skies, with an afternoon thunderstorm in the Sierra. An overnight low of 75 degrees, with mostly clear skies. And the valley will remain in triple-digit territory until late week. From the ABC 30 Weather Center, I'm Christina Lopez.
3: 78 degrees at 8:07, coming up on 8:08. Let's head back to the news desk with Randy James.
4: Thank you, Christopher. Good Monday morning, everybody. An update in the case of a missing mother who was found dead last week. Her ex-boyfriend is now charged with murder. KMJ's Liz Kern.
17: 30-year-old Tatiana McIntyre had been missing since Tuesday. Family says she went to visit her children at her ex-boyfriend's home. Police Chief Mitty Casto.
18: Officers were alerted first by Tatiana's ex-husband. She didn't pick up her daughter from school that day. She wasn't answering phone calls, and all this was very unusual for Tatiana. He also learned of an argument earlier that day between Tatiana

0: Investigators say a friend was already driving the wounded victim to the hospital when they flagged down Fresno fire crews near Palm and Clinton for emergency assistance. The woman was rushed by ambulance to a local hospital where she later died. So far, police have not released any suspect information as the investigation remains active. California's pistachio industry is on the menu this week as restaurants across the state celebrate Pistachio Week. KMJ's Rose Ortega has more.
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0: 8:10 here on Fresno's Morning News. Spider-Man Brand New Day continued its blistering pace in theaters, collecting $144.5 million domestically over its second weekend. Christopher Nolan's The Odyssey also set a new high for the director. Brand New Day from Spider-Man has rapidly accrued $167 billion worldwide in just 10 days and on track to become the biggest blockbuster ever. Took only 7 days to become the highest grossing movie of the year. And back to Christopher Nolan's The Odyssey, also grossed $1 billion in its fourth weekend. The Universal Pictures release added $31.5 million domestically for a global total of $1.1 billion.
2: You know, we've talked on this program a number of times about how, and Nick Shager and I have talked about it as well, are we superheroed out? But I think the difference with him is that there's so much more humanity, and he's not just somebody from outer space or an underwater dude, Aquaman. You know, there's heart, there's passion, there's sensitivity, and I think people really dig that and need that.
0: I'm looking forward to seeing this. Haven't made it to the theater yet.
2: Yeah, I want to see it too.
0: I saw all the three previous ones. We did that over the weekend.
2: Okay.
0: Last week.
2: Oh, look at you.
0: And we're caught up to this one.
2: Very nice. Very nice.
3: You know, I just think people need a break.
2: Yes.
3: From the heat and all the other things that are going on in the world, and Spider-Man's given it to them, and they deserve to have a little time away from reality and just have fun.
2: Well, my streaming movie of choice over the weekend was The Devil Wears Prada 2.
3: What'd you think?
2: It was great.
0: We saw that, dude.
2: Yeah,
0: good.
2: You know, Meryl Streep and Anne Hathaway and Emily Blunt Why can't I think of his name?
0: Tucci?
2: Stanley Tucci. They're just great. It's just a fun, pleasing movie.
0: Yeah.
2: That doesn't take much brain power.
0: We watched the first one right before we watched
2: the
0: second one.
2: Which is the way to go. Yeah. Absolutely. All right, fellas. Coming up, it is sports with George Takata. And, well, I tell you what, it didn't take any preparation to watch Asterisk Tally play golf. This young lady has game. George will tell you what she did on her weekend this year. It's going out and, you know, being amazing on the international golf scene, and then she has to go back to school. All right. Also, Major League Baseball, all California teams were in action. Some won, some did not. Rawhide and Grizzlies, they were in action against each other.

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2: Good Monday morning, everybody. I'm George Takata with the KMJ Morning Sports Report. Chowchilla's teen golf sensation Asterisk Tally wins U.S. Women's Amateur, defeating Japan's Anna Iwanaga 8-6 in Tennessee. 9 birdies and an eagle in the championship match for Asterisk. She is the number one ranked junior golfer and 8th ranked amateur in the world. Her dad, James, was her caddy all week. It's the first time he's caddy for in about 6 years. Tally gets an exemption into the 2027 U.S. Open, a spot in the 2027 Augusta National Women's Amateur, and exemptions in the Chevron Championship Women's British Open and the Avion Championship. She starts her senior year at Chowchilla High School next Monday. In the majors, the Diamondbacks beat the Dodgers 4-2. It's L.A.'s third straight series loss. Andy Páez 2-for-4 with an RBI double. Tigers beat the Giants in 10 innings 3-1. A's over the Red Sox at Fenway Park 4-3. It's the A's first series win since mid-June. Shortstop Jacob Wilson now with a 111 straight games at short without an error, a new major league record. Marlins pound the Angels 12-3. Padres over the Astros 7-2. In the minors, the Rawhide beat the Grizzlies 8-3. Ivan Luciano 4-for-5 with 4 batted in for Visalia. Don Nelson, the second winningest coach in NBA history, 5-time NBA champion as a player and a member of the Naismith Basketball Hall of Fame, died on Sunday. 31 seasons as an NBA head coach with the Bucks, Warriors, Knicks, and Mavs. 1,335 wins, second only to the Spurs' Greg Popovich. Nelson pushed the Warriors to draft Stephen Curry in the 2009 draft, and the rest is history. 5 NBA titles as a player, all with the Boston Celtics. Don Nelson was 86 years old. 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That'll do it for your morning check at sports. 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I'm George Takata with the KMJ Morning Sports Report.
3: Let's go back over to Greg Orr and take a look at the morning commute.
4: And the morning commute is getting a little bit better right now, and I'm happy to report, if you're heading to the Bay Area right now, Pacheco Pass is completely cleared up after that long accident this morning, but everything is back to normal. So if you're heading there, it's not going to be a bad drive. On westbound 180, it's slow, and then it gets a little slower as you head into northbound 41 off of westbound 180. But between 168 and 41, both directions of 180 now are clear, so that's good news. 99, same thing. It is just now clearing up. We had a big backup at McKinley. That is gone. It is smooth sailing. Next update in 10 minutes. I'm Greg Lane with KMJ Traffic.
5: Mostly sunny skies with an afternoon thunderstorm in the Sierra. An overnight low of 75 degrees with mostly clear skies. The valley will remain in triple-digit territory until late week when highs return to the 90s. Today's high in the Fresno area, 108 degrees. From the ABC 30 Weather Center, I'm Christina Lopez for KMJ News.
3: Thank you, Christina. Had a bump. We've now crossed the 80 threshold. It's 81 degrees coming up on 818. We're going to head back to Randy.
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2: Today's Daily Buzz question: do you agree or disagree with Mayor Jerry Dyer placing a general tax measure on the November ballot? 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
3: Thank you, Christopher. Good morning, everybody. The U.S. and Iran are still negotiations about reopening the Strait of Hormuz. Fox's Trey Yinks reports from Tel Aviv about new demands from Iran.
4: Diplomatic efforts ongoing to reopen the Strait of Hormuz. Iranian officials are now making new demands. Iran's Supreme National Security Council issued a fresh statement over the weekend calling on the United States to permanently end the war and compensate Iran for damages before the strait would reopen. Iran's foreign minister says even if a deal is reached, it doesn't necessarily mean the strait will stay open. With details still being worked out, the U.S. naval blockade remains in effect. U.S. Central Command says as of August 9th, CENTCOM has redirected 55 commercial vessels, disabled two and boarded two to ensure compliance.
3: President Trump told Axios that officials are low-keying negotiations, emphasizing Iran's struggling economy while saying the administration is, quote, only semi-negotiating, end quote. House Republicans appear to be stuck with Ohio Representative Max Miller, who's been accused of abusing his ex-wife and daughter.
5: The deadline for Rep. Max Miller to drop out of his re-election bid was Saturday, giving Ohio Republicans a 4 p.m. deadline today to name another candidate, meaning Miller will be on the November ballot as he refuses to step aside over abuse allegations made by his ex-wife following an ugly divorce and bitter custody battle. Allegations that Miller has denied. He represents Ohio's 7th District in the southern and western suburbs of Cleveland, a district that favors the GOP by 5 points, though a seat that Republicans are now worried could flip because of the political fallout. Jeff Manasso, Fox News.
3: Wildfires continue to burn here in the western part of the country, forcing some residents to evacuate. Fox's Melanie Black has details.
6: All of us all across the country have felt the impacts from the Canadian wildfires. In terms of the smoke, nearly 8 million acres have burned across Canada due to wildfires so far this year. And across the country, we have had more than 180 wildfires start over the weekend. One of those was the Bug Fire. This continues to burn northwest of Reno. This thing exploded in size over the weekend. In fact, more than double the size compared to this time yesterday. Breezy conditions are back in the forecast for this region today, and there are elevated fire weather concerns across the northern Great Basin. Until we get a good soaking rain and more containment on these fires across the Pacific Northwest, we'll still be dealing with air quality alerts again today.
3: Fires burning last week near Spokane, Washington have slowed in recent days as first responders continue to contain the flames. One man was arrested in connection with starting one of three fires in the area. It is 8:22 here on Fresno's Morning News. Today is your last chance to participate in this year's annual Grateful Dead meetup at the movies.
7: The Grateful Dead's 1991 concert at what was then called Giant Stadium in East Rutherford, New Jersey, is considered one of the band's best, and it's back on the big screen. The 2026 Grateful Dead Meetup at the Movies features the complete show from June 17, 1991, celebrating its 35th anniversary. Meetup at the Movies is a yearly event that started in 2011, where Grateful Dead concert videos and films are shown in movie theaters across the country. The set list includes classics like Truckin' and Uncle John's Band, with some of the rarer cuts like Might As Well and China Doll. 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Tanya J. Powers, Fox News.
2: It took John Denver 10 minutes on the Aspen Mountain ski lift to write this number one song on this number one album on this date in 1974.
8: You

0: When communities come together, lives are changed. 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
3: Let's head back over to the traffic desk. 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
4: And why not? Things are looking good on our roadways right now. On 99 especially, we've had backups and all kinds of issues. Not anymore. Both north and southbound 99 cleared. 180 is not any delay at all coming off of 99. A little bit off 41, but it's just a little bit on northbound 41. Southbound 41, it's up to the speed limit. In Madera, things are still a little backed up on southbound 41 at Avenue 12, but it's starting to improve. And 168, all the way from the mountains down to 180, is clear sailing. Next update in 10 minutes. I'm Greg Lane with KMJ Traffic.
5: Mostly sunny skies with an afternoon thunderstorm in the Sierra. An overnight low of 75 degrees with mostly clear skies. The valley will soon see relief from triple-digit territory when highs return to the 90s. Today's high, 108 degrees. From the ABC 30 Weather Center, I'm Christina Lopez for KMJ News.
3: 81 degrees at 828. We'll head back to Randy in about two.
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0: KMJ News, I'm 8:30. I'm Randy James, live in the KMJ Newsroom. Fresno police are on the hunt for suspects after a shootout in the Tower District last night. Officers say two groups exchanged about 10 rounds near Olive and Lucerne just before 7 p.m. One person was hit and is expected to survive. No arrests have been made as cops are still working to determine a motive. A Yosemite climber known for making history on El Capitan has died in a Sierra Nevada accident. 30-year-old Jake Wisenant of Mammoth Lakes passed away August 3rd, according to the Tulare County Sheriff's Office coroner. Wisenant gained national attention for his record-setting speed ascents of Yosemite's iconic El Capitan. Authorities have not released details about the accident. In a heartfelt social media post, longtime friend Bailey Moore says Wisenant's family is devastated, but finds comfort knowing he died doing what he loved in the mountains he cherished. A fiery crash shut down Highway 99 near Selma Saturday morning.
1: Oh, man.
2: Black smoke and bright flames shot into the sky over Selma Saturday morning after officers say a semi-truck carrying 8,600 gallons of fuel sideswiped a box truck in the southbound lanes of Highway 99.
3: There was an Isuzu box truck that was disabled and parked on the shoulder while waiting for assistance. Approximately 10 minutes later, they were impacted by the tanker truck.
2: The box truck only had minor damage, and the drivers of both vehicles escaped the crash with only minor injuries. Debris from the crash hit a third vehicle, but that driver was not hurt. CHP officers say it's a good outcome given the circumstances. Meanwhile, nearby residents watched as the tall wall of flames threatened their neighborhood.
0: That's ABC 30's Carrie Mannix reporting. 8:32 here on Fresno's Morning News. Atlanta Braves ace Chris Sale was ejected by Dan Merzel before a pitch was thrown in yesterday's game against the New York Yankees. That comes a day after being called for a balk that scored a run as umpires took to the field and walked by the Braves dugout on the third base side. Boy, Sale started barking.
4: Yeah, he did. So the deal with that balk is that he twitched his leg just a little bit, and when you are going to throw from the windup as opposed to the stretch, you need to let him know. Sale didn't let him know. He got nailed for the balk, and Braves ended up winning that game. So the next day, Sale decided, you know, I've not had enough of you yet.
0: Ooh.
4: And so as he's walking by the dugout, they start having words, and you don't see that often. Chris Sale does not get thrown out often, not in his career, much less before the game even starts.
0: Wow.
4: But, you know, some umpires are a little trigger happy. Normally, everybody has their say, and then we all move on. But Merzel was not ready. He wanted no part of this.
0: And the manager, Walt Weiss, he continued flapping his gums.
4: Yep. Weiss got thrown out, too.
0: Yeah.
4: And Weiss figured, you know, you're going to throw him out, you can throw me out, too, but I'm going to have my pound of flesh here.
5: Oh, now, wow. Is there going to be any money involved with fines?
4: Probably. There's always a fine somewhere in there. And, you know, he could buy a small country, Chris Sale, with what he's making. So they don't care about the fines.
0: Biggie.
4: No biggie at all. All right. We are at the bottom of the hour. Nobody here is getting thrown out that we know of, but it's the bottom hour headlines and also today's edition of Valley Legends. The legacies continue.

0: From behind the curtain at Saturday Night Live and Comedy Central with Colin Quinn, to the untamed world of animal behavior with National Geographic explorer Lucy Cook, to the fast-paced news desks of CBS News and 60 Minutes with journalist Nora O'Donnell, San Joaquin Valley Town Hall is back for our 90th season, ready to take you on journeys with people who've made their mark on history. 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
2: And these are your bottom hour headlines. Good morning, I'm Christopher Gabriel.
3: Good morning, I'm Randy James. 10 professional women leaders making a lasting impact are featured in today's KMJ Business Report.
2: Prosecution wraps its case against the teen suspect in the Caleb Quick murder trial.
3: And it just got weird when two country stars team up for a new duet.
2: Well, those stories, plenty more coming your way from Randy in just a couple of minutes. First, it's time for today's edition of Valley Legends, The Legacies Continue.
4: When men peel off their coats and women adopt thinner wear and everyone starts talking about the weather in an uncomplimentary fashion, it's safe to say that summer is almost here. With it comes Straw Hat Day. In the mid-1920s, the Valley's brutal summer temperatures created an annual event known as Straw Hat Day, officially sanctioned by Mayor Al Sunderland. The Fresno Morning Republican reported, "Nifty straw hats in thousands have been arriving in Fresno all week, but they've not been displayed in stores. The merchants have agreed to let the straw hat make its debut on May 1st. Straw hats this year have wider brims and lower crowns. Man's instinctive desire for brilliant colors will for once extend beyond his ties, for hat bands will be a feature. Most of the hats will be fabricated from straws of a pliable nature in fancy weaves. Panamas will also be popular. After the start of the month, all who want to keep up with the styles will be seen arrayed in the loudest and the latest. Be that as it may, Mayor Al Sunderland, all the city commissioners, Chief of Police William G. Walker, Fire Chief Thomas B. Baird, and sundry others have all decked themselves out gorgeously. When this group had the hardihood to appear on the steps of the City Hall recently, the crowd voted Sunderland and his hat the best of any combination present, judged by the applause. But all kidding to one side, the man who gets under one of the straws manes these hot days is going to find himself amazingly comfortable. Ask the man who owns one. The ultimate gasp will be the band with polka dots. The bigger the dots, the better. I'm Mark Standriff for Valley Legends, The Legacies Continue, sponsored by the Pipkin Detective Agency. Truth, integrity, justice. And the Fresno Historical Society.
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2: Let's go back over to the traffic desk, check in once again with Gregor.
12: And we are looking at a very, very, very calm down commute after what a morning it's been. 99 both directions right now up the speed limit. Little delay on westbound 180 heading into northbound 41. It's kind of stop and go at that interchange there. But once you get past, it is smooth sailing on both north and southbound 41 right now in the Fresno area. And in the Fresno-Clovis area on 168, things have really improved. And heading into 180, there are no delays at all. Next update in 10 minutes, Greg Lane with KMJ Traffic.
13: As the valley remains under an active extreme heat warning set to expire tonight at 8 o'clock. Today's high, 108 degrees, with mostly sunny skies with an afternoon thunderstorm in the Sierra. An overnight low of 75 degrees with mostly clear skies. And the valley will remain in triple-digit territory until late week. From the ABC 30 Weather Center, I'm Christina Lopez.
2: 81 degrees right now here in Fresno at 8:39. We're going to head back to Randy in 59.
0: San Joaquin Hudson Valley Town Hall is back for our 90th season. 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
2: Today's Daily Buzz question. 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Back to Randy at the news desk.
19: Thank you, Christopher. Good morning, everybody. The Marjorie Mason Center has unveiled its top 10 professional women, honoring Central Valley leaders making a lasting impact. Rose Ortega has more in today's KMJ Business Report.
20: 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The awards luncheon is scheduled for October 21st at the Fresno Convention and Entertainment Center. More than 1,500 people are expected to attend the event, which raises support for the Marjorie Mason Center's mission to end domestic violence. 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
19: 8:42 here on Fresno's Morning News. Kenny Chesney's new album getting a little star power from Megan Maroney. Chesney says he's releasing Silver Sands Marina later next month, featuring a duet called It Just Got Weird. The song sat on the shelf for 5 years until Maroney heard it was finally being recorded, and according to Chesney, she practically insisted on singing it with him.
2: I always go back to these songs. It's a theme with me. Well, this was sitting there for 28 years and finally decided, you know, it's kind of like movie scripts. My friend Doug Richardson, Die Hard 2 writer, showed me shelves and shelves. This is just Warner Brothers alone, of script after script after script that had gone through rewrites after rewrites. And, I mean, hundreds of thousands of dollars, and they just sit there, just no different in the music industry.
19: Exactly right. And crazy. Then here it is. And yeah. Like, hey, I want to sing on that.
2: Yeah. And then is this song going to be a hit, Greg?
12: You know, I would be willing to bet that it's going to get a lot more attention than his last song did.
2: Yeah.
12: And I think the one thing about Kenny is he has done an amazing job of keeping himself relevant, number one, and he's always coming up with new ways to do things when he's doing his concerts and the way in which he maintains his career. So, yeah, this is going to be a hit.
2: Well, let me just say this. Give me Rocky Top and the Blue Tick Hound Smokey over Georgia and Ugga. And his little air-conditioned doghouse. Heaven's sake. Okay, fine. Heaven's sake. Coming up. It always goes back to college football, folks. It always does. No college football here, just asterisk tally. Young lady up in Chowchilla making big-time news in the women's golf world, just golf in general. She's amazing. All that. Her sports next.
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12: A huge win for Valley Teen Golf Sensation Asterisk Tally. Good Monday morning, everybody. I'm George Takata with the KMJ Morning Sports Report. 17-year-old Asterisk Tally representing Chowchilla wins the U.S. Women's Amateur, defeating Japan's Anna Iwanaga 8-6 in Tennessee. 9 birdies and an eagle in the championship match for Asterisk, who is the number one ranked junior golfer and 8th ranked amateur in the world. Her dad, James, was her caddy all week. It's the first time he's caddy for her in about 6 years. Tally gets an exemption into the 2027 U.S. Open, a spot in the 2027 Augusta National Women's Amateur, and exemptions in the Chevron Championship, Women's British Open, and the Avion Championship. She starts her senior year at Chowchilla High School next Monday. In the majors, the Diamondbacks double up the Dodgers 4-2. It's L.A.'s third straight series loss. Andy Páez 2-for-4 with an RBI double. Tigers beat the Giants in 10, 3-1. A's over the Red Sox at Fenway Park 4-3. It's the A's first series win since mid-June. Jacob Wilson, 111 straight games without an error at short for the A's. That's a new major league record. The Marlins pound the Angels 12-3. Padres over the Astros 7-2. In the minors, the Rawhide beat the Grizzlies 8-3. Ivan Luciano 4-for-5 with a 4 batted in for Visalia. Don Nelson, the second winningest coach in NBA history, a 5-time NBA champion as a player and member of the Hall of Fame, died on Sunday. 31 seasons as an NBA head coach with the Bucks, Warriors, Knicks, and Mavs. 1,335 wins, second only to the Spurs' Greg Popovich. It was Nelson who pushed the Warriors to draft Stephen Curry in 2009, and the rest is history. 5 NBA titles as a player, all with the Boston Celtics. Don Nelson, the legendary Don Nelson, was 86 years old. 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I'm George Takata with the KMJ Morning Sports Report.
2: Let's go back over to Greg Orr. Check in on the morning commute.
12: Boy, do we have a problem right now, CG. All the way on southbound 41 at Madera, starting at Avenue 15. It is stop and go all the way past Avenue 12. That's just a major backup. And so once you get past that, heading into Fresno will be a whole lot better, because it is, both directions of 41 right now are doing really well. We got a little bit of slowdown on northbound 41 coming off of 180, but all in all, that looks great. And 99 in both directions looking good as well. 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One more update in 10 minutes. I'm Greg Lane with KMJ Traffic.
13: Mostly sunny skies with an afternoon thunderstorm in the Sierra. An overnight low of 75 degrees with mostly clear skies. The valley will remain in triple-digit territory until late week, when highs return to the 90s. Today's high in the Fresno area, 108 degrees. From the ABC 30 Weather Center, I'm Christina Lopez for KMJ News.
2: Well, we're almost there, sort of, or it's 85 already. 85 degrees at 848. My goodness. We're going to get back to Randy at the news desk in...
0: From behind the curtain at Saturday Night Live and Comedy Central with Colin Quinn, to the untamed world of animal behavior with National Geographic explorer Lucy Cook, to the fast-paced news desks of CBS News and 60 Minutes with journalist Nora O'Donnell, San Joaquin Valley Town Hall is back for our 90th season, ready to take you on journeys with people who've made their mark on history. 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
19: 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I'm Randy James, live in the KMJ newsroom. After calling 22 witnesses, prosecutors have rested their case in the Cassandra Michael murder trial. The defense called two witnesses, including a friend of Cassandra's and the witness identified throughout the case as Jane Doe.
29: The young woman defense attorneys say was sexually assaulted by Caleb Quick shortly before his death. The judge ruling her testimony be limited, focusing solely on how Cassandra reacted. The witness describing an incident between her and Quick 10 days before the shooting. She said it changed her friendship with him, adding Quick did something to her that she, quote, did not agree with. Initially, she did not know what Quick did to her, until he sent her a video of the incident over Snapchat the next morning, unfriending her soon after. The witness went on to say that she told Cassandra about the alleged assault one day before Quick was shot, telling the court, I thought telling her would let her know to be careful. Cell phone records show Cassandra would later share this information with her boyfriend, Quick's accused killer, that same day. Another witness, Dana Moen, saying she called Cassandra moments after finding out Quick had been killed, saying she sounded normal over the phone, even laughing. Cassandra told her she had no idea what had occurred, despite running right by Quick's body that same night.
30: Attorneys will return to court on Monday, August 17th to deliver closing arguments. It will then be up to the judge alone to decide Cassandra Michael's fate.
19: That's ABC 30's Vincent Camarillo. You can read the entire testimony on our website at kmjnow.com. A man wanted in Canada for more than 3 decades on child sexual assault charges has been arrested in Santa Cruz. Here's KMJ's Michael Reed.
31: ICE in San Francisco says 64-year-old Charles Peter Ballone was found hiding in the area after allegedly fleeing Canada back in 1991. Authorities say he was wanted on charges involving the sexual assault of a child and failed to appear in court after his arrest that year. Canadian media previously reported Ballone had evaded capture by changing his identity. ICE says he also has prior convictions for assault, possession of stolen property, and drug-related offenses. Ballone is now in ICE custody pending removal. Michael Reed, KMJ News.
19: Triple-digit temperatures are putting added stress on Central Valley dairy operations, prompting farmers to take extra steps to protect their herds. KMJ's Rose Ortega.
20: As the heat wave continues, dairy producers across the valley are working to keep cattle cool and healthy. Fresno County Interim Agricultural Commissioner Christopher Greer says extreme heat can hit dairy operations especially hard, increasing the risk of heat stress and livestock losses. Veterinarians say warning signs include heavy panting, excessive drooling, and reduced feed intake. At Lawrence Family Farms in Tulare, barns are designed to stay 10 to 15 degrees cooler through specialized roofing and ventilation systems. Owners Matt and Lisa Lawrence say animal comfort and nutrition are top priorities during the hottest days of summer. The focus on heat protection remains strong after the devastating 2017 heat wave that killed thousands of cows across the Central Valley. Rose Ortega, KMJ News.
19: 8:54 here on Fresno's Morning News. A restaurant dress code turned into a wardrobe swap and a viral worthy moment down in Los Angeles. A man and woman arrived for dinner only to learn his sleeveless shirt didn't meet the restaurant's rules. Instead of picking a different restaurant, they headed to the parking lot, switched outfits, and the woman handed over her puff-sleeve satin blouse covered in horse prints, and surprisingly, the restaurant welcomed the change. And you can get a look at this whole disaster, if you will, on our socials at KMJ Now.
2: Can I just tell you know who looks great in puffy sleeve Don Quixote shirts?
12: Who's that?
2: Jeff Aiello.
19: Oh, does he?
2: Oh, yes.
19: Really?
2: Yes, he does. Coincidentally enough, he is in with John Brasi today for Christina Musan. And I've seen the man. All he needs is a foil. And it just, it's just amazing. It takes you right back into that era.
12: Well,
19: he's quite the swashbuckler.
2: He is quite the swashbuckler. You know that he's up for 17 more Emmys?
19: Really?
2: There's no limit to his talent.
19: I saw him on TV the other day.
2: When isn't he on TV?
19: I know.
2: I was looking the other day. I was on HGTV. He's flipping a home. He's just like, what is he?
19: So today's the John and Jeff show.
2: It's the John and Jeff show. Okay. It's J Squared.
19: Yeah, man.
2: Exactly. All right, we'll get back to you guys in a second. We'll bring in J Squared, John Borowski. No Christina Musan today, but it is the one and only, and our very good friend, Jeff Aiello. Good morning to both of you.
4: Good morning. Thank you, brother.
2: Well, we do what we can. You best filmmaker out there. It's just beyond outside the lens and all the different things that you do.
4: Thank you. Just
2: great stuff. John Borowski, a lot of folks wanting you and I to get a third and be part of the 3-on-3 National Basketball Tournament. I don't know if we're you and I ready for that, but John.
6: Those days might be over.
2: We might be on the sideline with a glass of red wine.
6: It might be over.
2: Yes.
6: Maybe we can play in the WNBA, though.
2: Well, you know what?
4: Oh, you could.
2: They've not defined genders yet, so that might work.
4: Yeah.
6: You know, I feel like some changes are going on in my life.
2: Listen, if you and I go and play against Indiana and cheap shot one of their players, Stephanie White, the coach, she'll defend us.
6: Of course.
2: Yeah, that's what she'll do. Don't give me a start.
6: We may be doing a little bit of that today.
2: I hope you do, because just what's going on in that league and that team and that coach and that commissioner is ridiculous. On that note, what's going on the show today?
6: Well, other than that, last week we had all these conversations about Measure C, the road tax.
2: The measure that will never go away.
6: And the Central Valley Community Foundation, their involvement in getting this ballot measure on. Well, that sent Jeff into
4: Twitterland. I went into should we do a documentary about this? Because I think there's a lot going on really fast.
2: Yeah.
4: And I don't think the voters are following this. This thing's hard to track. And so I did a little diving over the weekend and last week as these late breaking developments were happening with the AB 1923 and the mayor taking the city initiative off, putting it back on. And I said, what's Ashley Swearingen's involvement in this? What's really going on with the community, the CVCF? And how are they involved? And at what point, and the big question for today is, at what point does a community foundation, when they start shaping public policy, but they don't have the guardrails of being elected?
2: Right.
4: Shouldn't we know about that and where that's all coming from?
2: Here's a concept real quickly for you. You're doing this documentary on this, and then you bring me in, and I start talking about the WNBA.
4: I like where this goes.
2: And you say, CG, we're talking about Measure C's. Yeah. Oh, I thought we were here for the WNBA. Oh. Never
4: mind. I like how you took us back there.
2: Yeah,
4: we are going to talk about that, I'm sure, a little bit today.
2: This is all good stuff. Very points well taken. John Borowski and Jeff Aiello. Borowski and Musan coming your way in just a couple of minutes. 11 to 2 is the Ray Appleton Show, 2 to 6, the Afternoon Drive with Philip Teresi. One more look at your morning commute with Gregor.
12: And we got some breaking traffic, and that is eastbound 198 11th Avenue in Hanford. Got an injury accident. Emergency personnel are just now getting on the scene. Have yourself a wonderful day. Greg Lane with KMJ Traffic.
7: Mostly sunny skies with an afternoon thunderstorm in the Sierra. An overnight low of 75 degrees with mostly clear skies. The valley will soon see relief from triple-digit territory when highs return to the 90s. Today's high 108 degrees.
1: degrees. From the ABC 30 Weather Center, I'm Christina Lopez for KMJ News.
2: Thank you, Christina. We're going to leave it at 85 degrees. John and Jeff coming your way next on Broski and Musan on behalf of Randy James, Greg Lane, yours truly, Christopher Gabriel. Have yourselves a great Monday. We say it all the time. It's going to be incredibly hot out there today. Please hydrate. Please do not leave your children in the car. Please leave your animals home. We'll see you, Brayton.
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2: A mix of sun and clouds, 86 degrees here at Radio City. It's 9 o'clock. I'm Randy James, live in the KMJ newsroom. Jeff and Annette Shaw with Shaw's Home Comfort are honored to sponsor this news update. An update in the case of a missing mother who was found dead last week. Her ex-boyfriend is now charged with murder. KMJ's Liz Kern.
18: 30-year-old Tatiana McIntyre had been missing since Tuesday. Family says she went to visit her children at her ex-boyfriend's home. Police Chief Mitty Casto.
27: Officers were alerted first by Tatiana's ex-husband. She didn't pick up her daughter from school that day. She wasn't answering phone calls, and all this was very unusual for Tatiana. He also learned of an argument earlier that day between Tatiana and her current boyfriend. At that point, he called the police.
18: Officers then searched Jeffrey Vernon Michael's home on Grove and Phillip in southeast Fresno, finding McIntyre's body with several lacerations. Michael's turned himself in Thursday night. His bail is set at $1 million. Liz Kern, KMJ News.
2: A donation page has been set up as Miss McIntyre leaves behind seven children, including two with Michaels. 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The U.S. and Iran are still in negotiations about reopening the Strait of Hormuz. Fox's Trey Yinks reports from Tel Aviv about new demands from Iran.
32: Diplomatic efforts ongoing to reopen the Strait of Hormuz. Iranian officials are now making new demands. Iran's Supreme National Security Council issued a fresh statement over the weekend calling on the United States to permanently end the war and compensate Iran for damages before the strait would reopen. Iran's foreign minister says even if a deal is reached, it doesn't necessarily mean the strait will stay open. With details still being worked out, the U.S. naval blockade remains in effect. U.S. Central Command says as of August 9th, CENTCOM has redirected 55 commercial vessels, disabled two and boarded two, to ensure compliance.
2: President Trump told Axios that officials are, quote, low-keying negotiations, end quote, emphasizing Iran's struggling economy while saying the administration is only semi-negotiating. More than 2,400 PG&E customers lost power just before 5:30 last night. The largest impact was in the Mayfair area, stretching from Cedar to Blackstone between Shields and McKinley. As of late last night, more than 800 customers were still in the dark while crews worked to restore service. To see if you're being affected by this weather-related outage, click the link on our socials at KMJ Now. Over to Wall Street, a bit of a mixed bag this hour. The Nasdaq is down 15 points.
0: points. The Dow is down 45. S&P 500 is up 8. Oil trading at just over $81 a barrel. It's 9:03. Valley weather, a mix of sun and clouds. 86 degrees here at Radio City on our way to a high of 106 under a heat advisory through 8 p.m. tonight. Clear tonight, 74 for an overnight low. Tomorrow, sunshine and clouds with highs down to 101. Back to the upper 90s by Wednesday, leveling to the low 90s by Friday. I'm Randy James on KMJ at KMJNow.com or wherever.
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16: 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Now.
6: Good morning. This is Broski and Musan on KMJ. I'm John Broski.
4: And sitting in today for Christina, I'm Jeff Aiello.
6: Okay, Jeff, nice to have you in.
4: Always great to hang out with you, John.
6: We were just talking to Christopher about the WNBA. We're going to get into that at some point today.
4: We have to. That's just, that's good stuff to talk about.
6: It's just amazing what's going on with them. You know, it's like they're doing everything they can to make sure people like you and I don't watch.
4: And they already have that problem.
6: Yeah.
4: they're really trying to make it worse for themselves.
6: Yeah, I mean, they have had some good things happen with Caitlin Clark, increased viewership, increased revenue. But they're still a subsidized league. If it weren't for the NBA, there would be no WNBA.
4: Right.
6: They're subsidizing them. So they still need to grow. And it's just amazing to me that they seem to be doing everything they can not to do that.
4: Well, and it's and some of it looks like it's obviously selfishness on part of some of the players to grow their own popularity, grow their Instagram followers, whatever they're trying to do. It's because that's going on. You've got, you know, Sophie Cunningham went from 300,000 followers to 3 million followers in the course of a year. And then you've got these other players that are, I think, vying for that sort of status. But the league itself isn't like coming down on these, like that flagrant foul thing that happened last week where Sophie got clocked on that layup. You look at that and then you go look at all the clip reels of all the fouls and the hits and all the stuff that's happening to Sophie and to everybody else that's, you know, in the league there that's the target of that stuff. And it turns you off. It's kind of just yuck.
6: Yeah.
4: You know?
6: So we'll get into that.
4: Yeah. Okay.
6: Cool. But I want to start where we left off last week with Measure C and all the stuff that's been going on with that.
4: Yeah.
6: I don't want to relitigate every step of the way here.
4: No, I don't want to either.
6: But I know all this conversation kind of set you off on your journey, which you say may end up in a documentary
4: about
6: the group that's kind of behind this ballot measure.
4: Well, to be fair, I wouldn't characterize, if I do a documentary, I wouldn't characterize it that way. Okay. I would characterize it as, and it really depends on what happens tomorrow in the Board of Supervisors meeting. Like, are they going to put the measure on the ballot as prescribed by the bill that was rushed through this, you know, the state last week? I think it's AB 1923.
6: Yeah.
4: And so that's a whole separate topic. You guys kind of covered that last week. I think that's going to be litigated. I have a hunch that the board is not going to put it on the ballot. I don't think it's going to be on the November ballot. I think they're going to defy the governor. I think they're going to tell Sacramento to pound sand. We'll see you in court. And this isn't going to be on the ballot. That's what I think. But if we do a documentary on this, I would want it to be, I would want it to serve the voters of Fresno County. I feel like, if as a community service almost, I feel like this thing is way too complicated for the average Joe to follow. It's very layered. And that's before we get into the stuff I want to talk about today. Just the stuff that's been in the local media. And just if you follow along or try to, it's hard to understand what's going on. And we're being asked to make a pretty important decision that's going to, if it passes, capture $7.5 billion over 30 years. And shouldn't you know what that's really going to go towards? And who's behind this current incantation of better roads, safer streets? Where did it come from? We hear Ashley Swearingen's name thrown around sometimes disparagingly by guys like Gary Bredefeld, right? There's definitely this ego battle going on between those guys, I think, a little bit. But that's what inspired

0: great job, I believe, on that. And so, but because of that success and because of that growth, we've gotten to this this evolution of the CVCF, which is now shaping public policy, writing tax law, proposing, gathering signatures and coming and getting this initiative where it is, propping this stuff up. And yet they're doing that as a nonprofit. They're doing that without the accountability envelope that an elected official will have. And so that's how my brain worked over the last week and over the weekend. I was like, man, this, first of all, they're trying to push this really fast. Like, I get there's a clock, you know, Measure C didn't pass in 2022, the extension, it didn't pass. So you knew this train was coming down the tracks. And yet the process to renegotiate an extension this time for Measure C kind of fell apart when they expanded that steering committee. Ashley was able to get a lot of her peeps on there. And that's when the cog fell apart and the whole thing kind of disintegrated. And then Ashley wisely said, hey, we'll do a voter initiative, a signature initiative. Okay, cool. And we don't need the 2/3. We can get down to the 50+1 threshold for passage. And off she went. So I was inspired, John, to do a documentary. And I'm not saying I'm doing one. I'm in the process of, I have a process when I do a film. And right now I'm in the gathering information process. And still there's things that need to happen. Is this going to be on the November ballot? Is this going to be on the March special election ballot when we go to elect Nathan Magsig's seat? That's what I think is going to happen. I think that's likely, possible. Or is this going to get, or does it go on November and, or does it go on March? And then the other thing that everybody seems to forget here is the voters may not pass it. You know, Ashley seems pretty confident, like if she can get this on, it's going to pass.
1: That's what she told us, yeah.
0: And when you look at the math, I don't know. And then what the other fascinating part of this is the city of Fresno's, you know, Jerry Dyer, Mayor Dyer's initiative, his general tax that he looked up and said, man, this ain't going well, earlier this year when the cog fell apart. And he's like, we got to cover this because our funding stops at the end of June next year. And so him putting it on and then writing into his saying, well, if the county one passes, ours will end. Okay. Well, when that AB 1923 passed, when the governor signed that last week, he went out, I think a little too quick, but he went out there and said, we're going to pull ours off now. I think he would have been better served to just lay back for a day, which he did. And then he had to reverse and say, okay, we don't think this Better Roads is going to make it on the ballot. There's a chance it may not because of litigation. And because we technically passed the time, the media isn't picking this up. We passed the deadline of August 7th to put something on the November ballot. AB 1923 technically didn't become a law until August 9th, legally. And so that time constraint, that's, you know, we can have another discussion about whether Gary and Nathan and Buddy should have voted on, let's study this. Was that a ploy to purposely push it back, or was it a legitimate due diligence move on their part to say, hey, let's look at this? I think it might have been a little both.
1: Well, the thing you just explained, why it's hard for people to follow this.
0: I get it.
1: Right.
0: I get it.
1: You did a very good job.
0: I'm trying.
1: Of explaining that.
0: Yeah, that's what we do as filmmakers.
1: But there's
0: a
1: lot of left and right turns going on here. It's just almost
0: daily.
1: There are.
0: And I just want to try to break it down to the basic stuff.
1: I think that's great. I mean, I'd love to see your documentary when it's finished because a lot of stuff to go into here. Plus, you know, I don't expect you to get into this. We have all of this nonprofit stuff going on in the state of California.
0: Correct. And that's a whole nother discussion about there's nonprofits pop up to take care of problems that aren't really there just so they can get funding to do what? To pay people and do things with. So I get that. But I think the voters need to understand it's very likely because of voter fatigue and tax fatigue and everything that's going on right now in this county and this city, especially with all the stuff that's happened at City Hall this last month with three terms. No, we're not going to do three terms. With rewrite boundaries for city council districts. No, we're going to do that. No, we're not going to. It's confusing. And so most people just tune out. And then the next thing they do is if they go to the polls, because that's a whole other thing, because now you've disenfranchised everybody with all this political mumbo jumbo. Then you disenfranchise them and they don't even go to the polls. But if the ones that do go to the polls, they just go, nope. They said, I just don't know what this is anymore. I don't trust it. People will vote for stuff if they can understand.

0: understand it, they can get behind it, and it's smooth. This has not been smooth.
1: But then you throw in mail-in ballots, ballot harvesting, and it's not a big turnout.
0: Yeah.
1: It's easier to pull that stuff in to sway an election.
0: It is, and that's all right? Part of the factor. I mean, with this Fresno City deal, you know, so Dyer is gonna have that tax back on in November. So that's the city of Fresno. Now, you break the numbers down, you've got, you know, roughly 500,000 registered voters in Fresno County. 52% of those voters are in the city of Fresno. Okay? So the math gets interesting when, if that measure, that city measure passes in Fresno in November, you're going to suggest that, and I'm not suggesting every single registered voter is going to vote, but for the sake of this discussion, let's say it's 52%. That would be 100% turnout, which we're not going to get. But you're asking that 52% of registered voters to then turn around in possibly March, or maybe even on the November ballot, if there's some way this gets on, to vote for the same thing. You know, the toothpaste is out of the tube now for Mayor Dyer. That's on the November ballot.
1: Yeah, I know. It's just, plus, I've heard there's like 14 or 15 ballot measures on that ballot.
0: Yeah.
1: So it's going to be cluttered with a lot of other issues
0: that
1: people are going to be asked to figure out. You know, we've had our times in the past where our ballots have been so cluttered, it's almost like you need a class to follow everything.
0: Or a documentary.
1: Yeah, but I mean, for 14 things.
0: Yeah, no, I know. And that's where I'm coming from. So what the inspiration for me on this was not to go after Ashley Swearingen. I think she's done a lot of good for our valley. I really do. I don't know Ash. I mean, her and I know each other casually. I know her husband. I've known her husband for a long time and worked with him for a long time.
1: You worked there?
0: Yeah. No, and my wife Jill worked for him when he ran his magazine. And so we know each other. I don't have any dog in the fight on this. I don't have anything against Ashley Swearingen, and I'm not coming after her. That's not what this is about. I want to interview everybody. I'd like to, if we decide to do this, I'd like to sit down with her and talk it all out. But what I think the voters need to know is what really is this measure that they are so motivated to get on the ballot that they picked up the phone and called Soria, and they ran a like week bill passage up in Sacramento with the mayor signing on. You don't get that kind of result and that kind of action unless there's good connectivity. And Ashley's well documented. She's well connected to the governor. You know, the Central Valley Community Foundation has given money to Jennifer Newsom and her projects, and she and the governor have given money and grants back to the CVCF. So there's that. But when you dive into where did better roads really come from, it's too simplistic to take Ashley's published comments and written comments of the CVCF proudly supports this measure. There's more to it than that. And that is what I kind of started going into over the weekend and this week and this past week. And that's where I thought, maybe this could be a cool film just to show the voters so they have a chance to understand what they're voting for. I'm not suggesting she's doing anything nefarious. I haven't found anything illegal or anything like that. It's all legal stuff.
1: Well, that's the thing. Everything along the way has been legal.
0: Yeah,
1: you know, she's accusing the board of, you know, thwarting democracy when the board is part of democracy. Mm-hmm. You know, they're talking about they have 32,000 signatures when the board has 1 million voters.
0: Yeah.
1: Right. I mean, so who's really thwarting democracy? Who's a bully? You know, as Soria called them bullies last week for doing their job, in my opinion.
0: Yep.
1: But my question for our audience is, do you understand really what's going on here?
0: Do you understand? And really, what is behind the funding and the language of better roads, safer streets? And have you even read the text? Have you? And I'd like to go into that today a little bit.
1: I don't think most people are going to read. I think it was 34 pages.
0: It's 34 pages. Yeah, and I've pulled out several key things that I think are the biggies that I think we should talk about at some point.
1: Okay,
0: today.
1: Coming up, I've got a very simple explanation for all of this.
0: Good.
1: That I can do in about a minute. experience.
0: I love it.
1: But we still need a little more depth with you.
0: Yeah, okay. I'm here. I'm here for depth.
1: 490-5858 on...
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2: Bobrovsky and Roussan this morning. It's Jeff Aiello and for Christina.
3: Hello.
2: Christina will be back in a couple of days. We're talking about this Measure Say Evolution, and Jeff, of course, Emmy Award-winning filmmaker, thinking about maybe doing a documentary on this.
3: Yeah.
2: It's a thought at this point,
3: right? It's a thought
2: right
3: now. Yeah, I'm looking at it. I want to see what happens tomorrow. Tomorrow will be a big day for me on this decision, and a big day for everybody in Fresno County who cares about the crappy roads we have to drive on right now, which they are bad.
2: It's hard not to notice.
3: It's so bad here, you guys. And I've talked about this before with you guys on this topic, but you know, because of my work, I get to travel all over the world, which is fantastic. And I get to drive on some really good roads in some really old places, specifically like Europe or around the United States. And we just have the worst roads here. I mean, they are bad. I don't care if you're in the county, you're in the city, you're in Clovis, everybody. It's all bad.
2: Well, the thing about that that's disturbing is that we've been told we have this $1.2 billion deferred maintenance problem when it comes to roads in the city of Fresno.
3: Correct.
2: Another billion plus in the county.
3: Yep.
2: So, Mike, how did we get to that? How do you get over a billion in deferred maintenance? Where, you know, that might be something for your documentary.
3: It is. No, and I know about that from the...
2: When did that start?
3: Yeah.
2: Because there wasn't always a Measure C.
3: Well, it's...
2: Measure C started in 86. What did we do before 86? And when did the deferred maintenance problem start? Why aren't we taking care of our local roads? What decisions were made to take that money away from that? And where did that money go?
3: I think it's fair to point out that the first years of Measure C into the chunk of it, we spent a lot of Measure C money improving freeway systems.
2: Well, that is fair, but we had money for local roads before Measure C.
3: Yeah.
2: Did that all go away?
3: Well, and then that's the question. That's the 64.
2: What happened to that money?
3: Why weren't we continuing
2: to do our local roads with money we had in the past?
3: Yeah.
2: And then use the Measure C to do this other stuff. Right.
3: Yeah. And you don't know. I mean, you could forensically go in there and back in history and pull it up and PRA it to death and figure out what was spent where and what happened.
2: But don't you feel like this deferred maintenance is a process over years?
3: Yeah.
2: It didn't all just happen last year.
3: No, we didn't wake up with the problem.
2: Hey, have $1.2 billion. No, yeah. So over the years, this was building up. And this is only going to be, if this passes, yeah, Ashley's measure, we'll have $55 million a year for the city of Fresno.
3: Yep.
2: If you spend every dime on the deferred maintenance,
3: you're never going to catch up.
2: You get about half a billion in 10 years, and you get a billion in 20 years. Meanwhile, you're getting deferred maintenance going into this.
3: Yeah, that's assuming you stopped driving and using the roads and
2: quit
3: beating them up.
2: There's no more deferred maintenance, but you're still going to be. So in 20, it would take us over 20 years to catch up with that, even if you used every cent for roads.
3: Yeah.
2: Forget all this other stuff. So to me, how's that? Is that going to solve our problem, Eva?
3: No. If you mathematically look at it that way, it won't. And that's why the mayor's city proposal, his city tax proposal, if you keep it in the context of roads and public works, it sounds really good for the city of Fresno because it actually brings in $65 million a year and it's all for Fresno.
2: But even that.
3: But it's a general tax fund. And this is where people against that tax, and this is the headwinds that Jerry has, and we might have him on tomorrow, by the way. We don't have it confirmed yet, but we might have him on tomorrow morning to talk about this, is the fatigue in the voter of taxes and what you can promise. You know, this is a general fund, so they can't earmark it for roads.
2: We have to take their word for it.
3: Right.
2: And they can't even really say it.
3: Because
2: then it makes it not a general tax.
3: Correct. Right. And then you've got play the long game here. Game it out a little bit. You've got guys like Joaquin Arambula that are probably going to come into city council. You've got.
2: And how would they spend it?
3: There's going to be some pretty crazy, some of us would consider crazy things like cell phones for homeless people or whatever it is that they're going to be able to dip out of that fund. So the biggest headwind the mayor will have is the communication. And by the way, his promise, is only good to the end of his term.
2: Right. That's why I was kind of thinking about extending his term, right?
3: Yeah.
2: Which they threw away. They didn't do.
3: Yep.
2: And, you know, you can have that whole debate. But if he had had another 4 years, I would have been more likely to go along with this, right?
3: I was in the, I mean, I live in the city of Fresno, so it, I'm out of it, but that's where I'm at with it.
2: More to come here.
3: Yeah.
2: Because I still haven't given my theory.
3: I know. I was waiting for it. We kind of got sidetracked.
2: We'll get there. 490-5858. Jeff Aiello is here. I'm John Broski. It's 930. Let's check the news at KMJ.
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4: Family members have identified 59-year-old Emetrio Cuevas Sr. as the man killed in a Jeep rollover crash in a remote part of Merced County on Saturday. Cuevas coached several youth sports and recently guided his undefeated Little League team to a championship. Friends say he had a special gift for connecting with kids and never hesitated to go the extra mile, often staying late to ensure every player had a ride home. Two others were hurt in the crash. A donation page has been launched to assist his family. If you can help, click the link on our socials at KMJ Now. Wildfires continue to burn here in the western part of the country, forcing some residents to evacuate. Fox's Melanie Black has the details.
5: All of us all across the country have felt the impacts from the Canadian wildfires. In terms of the smoke, nearly 8 million acres have burned across Canada due to wildfires so far this year. And across the country, we have had more than 180 wildfires start over the weekend. One of those was the Bug Fire. This continues to burn northwest of Reno. This thing exploded in size over the weekend. In fact, more than double the size compared to this time yesterday. Breezy conditions are back in the forecast for this region today, and there are elevated fire weather concerns across the northern Great Basin. Until we get a good soaking rain and more containment on these fires across the Pacific Northwest, we'll still be dealing with air quality alerts again today.
4: One man was arrested in connection with starting one of the three fires in the area. Over to Wall Street, the NASDAQ is down 70 points. The Dow is off 86, S&P 500 down a fraction, oil trading at just over $81 a barrel. 932 Valley weather, a mix of sun and clouds, 88 degrees here at Radio City on our way to a high of 106 under a heat advisory through 8 p.m. tonight. Clear tonight, 74 for an overnight low. Tomorrow, more sunshine. Clouds roll in, who, with a highs of around 101, back to the upper 90s by Wednesday, leveling to the low 90s by Friday. I'm Randy James on KMJ at KMJNow.com or where.
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0: already back on Brusque and Moosan. Jeff Aiello is here today for Christina. Nice to have you here, Jeff, and
1: Thank you.
0: The work you did over the weekend digging into all this stuff.
1: Just trying to help the people out.
0: Yeah.
1: That's kind of, and I like telling stories, and I like explaining complex things in a simple way as possible.
0: I do too. Let me give you a simple explanation for a complex thing.
1: Okay.
0: Because you went into the weeds here. Going into the Central Valley Community Foundation, this measure, there's a lot of weeds. To me, though, this boils down to a very simple thing to explain.
1: Yeah.
0: It's progressivism versus conservatism.
1: Yeah.
0: You know, this battle is going on all over the country. All these elections we're having with these progressive socialists running. It seems to me from the very beginning of this battle of getting this on the ballot and the whole Measure C kind of falling apart, which almost seems to me intentional to dump that so this group could put on their own measure.
1: Right.
0: They have a, you know, there's these, the modern city planners that come out of universities these days are pretty progressive.
1: Yeah.
0: You know, they want things that sound good, walkable communities, bike lanes, buses, public transportation, light rail. All these things sound nice on paper, but here we have $1.2 billion of bad roads.
1: Yeah.
0: And we all drive around. Yeah. We're a car culture. We're pretty much not a bike culture.
1: No, this isn't Basel, Switzerland.
0: Yeah.
1: Yeah.
0: It's not really a walk culture,
1: right?
0: Most of Fresno, for a lot of good reasons, like foggy winters and hot summers. Not that pleasant.
1: And distance.
0: Yeah.
1: Yeah.
0: So that's a whole discussion in and of itself. But I think what we have a progressive group, seems to me, when it comes to this measure. You've done a lot of research on this group, mm-hmm. Central Valley Community Foundation. I don't know much about them. I'm glad to hear whatever you have. Mm-hmm. But when it comes to this measure, it seems to me we have a progressive vision for Fresno when it comes to transportation. If you like progressivism, then you're going to like this.
1: Yeah.
0: If you don't like progressivism, which you see in all kinds of ways across this country right now, it's a lot of things.
1: Yeah.
0: But this is also part of their vision, is this whole transportation vision. If you like progressivism, you're going to like this.
1: Yeah.
0: If you don't like progressivism, you're not going to like this.
1: No, you're not.
0: That's my simple explanation.
1: No, I think I agree with that, by the way. I think that's fundamentally what this comes down to. And Ashley, who was a registered Republican mayor of Fresno,
0: yeah.
1: She's not that now.
0: I don't think so. As a matter of fact, I asked her when she was here if she was still a Republican, and she said no.
1: Right. Yeah. And so when you look at what happened back in time, without going too crazy in the weeds on this, when the Council of Governments process, which is the way we've always sort of renegotiated or kind of set up the extensions for Measure C, when that process fell apart is when Ashley was allowed to add, you know, Transportation for All and some other people from what I would call the left into the room. And I'm not saying that's bad, but they stacked that deck too deep.
0: Well, that's kind of the impression I got.
1: Yeah.
0: That's where I got the impression this is a progressive organization trying. And by the way, this would be a 30-year progressive vision if this passes.
1: Correct. And so here's what I want listeners to really try to pay attention to. And I'll try to speak slowly because this is kind of, you know.
0: Do it for my sake.
1: I'll do it for your sake. When it was apparent that the COG process, the Council of Government process, which is made up of rural and mayors and the city mayor and some other folks, city of Fresno mayor, when that fell apart, Ashley was up against a couple of obstacles to forward her vision and the vision of those around her to come up with better roads, safer streets. The first is that the Central Valley Community Foundation is a registered 501c3 nonprofit organization. There are limitations on what a three, parenthetically, the three, can do when it with regards to public policy shaping, fundraising, initiative, signature gathering, all of that. So she had to go back to, go to a bigger organization called Fund for a Better Future. GV Wire has hit on this already. Fund for a Better Future is a 501c4, which gives a lot more flexibility when it comes to political engineering for a nonprofit. she went to them, and then she started. She filed in January of this year herself as the principal officer. She filed under a new organization called Safer Central Valley. I'll get the name. I'm mixing that name up right now, but it's Safer, Cleaner Central Valley. I apologize for not having that. Yeah, I'll go back and pull it up in a second. That is under the umbrella of Fund for a Better Future. Fund for a Better Future is under the umbrella of the Resources Legacy Fund. Now, you can see already it's easy for people's eyes to start glazing over, because we're going down this food chain of pretty progressive left-wing environmental climate change immigrant right advocacy nonprofit groups. That's what these big groups are. Okay. They raise money and they are advocacy groups for pretty left-wing stuff. Not that that's bad, but you should know this. And so Ashley went and filed under that umbrella so that she could start raising money and go gather signatures. That was the main reason.
0: She couldn't do that with her.
1: Not under Central Valley Community Foundation. But the Central Valley Community Foundation does proudly state on its website and in public comments that they are the supporters of better roads and safer streets for the campaign part of it. And they've invested that the CVCF has put up, by what I can find, $500,000 towards that effort. So there's questions to ask at that point. So we stop the story there. And we say, as a voter, okay, wow, the CVCF has been doing all this great work locally, and we love that, helping these other nonprofits. And to be real clear, what does the CVCF really do? What does it do? It's a big financial machine where smaller nonprofits who don't have the financial capacity can take their money, invest it with the CVCF, and the CVCF has about 260 nonprofits that they do this with. And they're basically like a stockbroker, and they invest that money for those folks. They grow that wealth for those nonprofits, and they take the financial admin part of running a nonprofit off of that small nonprofit's role, and they handle it. Okay. And they take a percentage. They take a percentage off of each of those nonprofits for admin costs. Okay. So people understand that's what the CVCF does, and there's nothing wrong with that. They've also attracted a lot of money into the valley, and that's all good stuff. But when it became, at some point, the success of the CVCF translated into a different initiative, which was, now we're going to shape public policy. Now we're going to write tax law, transportation tax law for Fresno County. And we're going to do so in a way where, I think this is where I want to dig into, is what kind of good faith effort did they negotiate with on everybody on this? And so understand that voter right now, Fresno County voter, that CVCF, Ashley Swearingen herself, went and filed paperwork under Fund for a Better Future, which is under the Resources Legacy Fund. Go look those up. Go do your own research. Go look those up. Go Google them. Go ChatGPT them, and you'll see where they are, where their interests are, and you'll find that this is, as you said, pretty progressive, left-wing, climate change forward, trying to reduce car traffic, they want everybody to live in Basel, Switzerland, but in Fresno, California. Ride public transit and, you know, get on the rail and ride. You know, we don't live there. And so that's the inspiration of what started. That's how Better Roads got to where it is, okay? It's not necessarily a CVCF thing. It's an Ashley Swearingen thing that's tied to these other big groups. Now, she's the CEO of the CVCF, so it becomes a CVCF thing, right? You've got a board at the Central Valley Community Foundation of about, I think it's 24 members. Now, my research showed all 24 members are registered independents. What are the chances of that? If that's true, what are the chances of that? And I would like to know, and I think voters should ask, how many of that board, go look up, go online, Google, see who's on the board. I'd like to know how many of that board voted for the expenditure of $500,000 to prop up Better Roads as it's written. And I want to get into how it's written with a couple of big notes, and who maybe recused themselves of voting to spend that $500,000? Those are fair questions.
0: You couldn't find that?
1: Not yet.
0: You might still find it.
1: I've only been working on this for 4 days.
0: I know.
1: Give me a break.
0: Well, I know. I'm not...
1: I did want to have a beer at the cabin this weekend and enjoy a little time up there. But
0: You're digging into something that's going to take a lot of digging.
1: Yeah, and it's, again, this is not like conspiracy board, red string connecting to Brad's in the wall. This isn't that.
0: Yeah.
1: This is...
0: Just want to know what happened.
1: Hey, voters should know this stuff and then make your own decision. From 30,000 feet, if you're a voter in Fresno County, and we'll let your political preference sway you on this question, but if Gavin Newsom signed an emergency, and there's parentheses around that, an emergency bill to overturn the Fresno County Board of Supervisors' decision to study this and push it past the deadline to put it on the November ballot, that was such an emergency that all happened in 1 week. And Gavin Newsom signed it, and now the state of California and Gavin Newsom are attached to better roads and safer streets. Now it's a Gavin Newsom, Ashley Swearingen mandated on the ballot measure. And so do you want to vote? Should you vote on that or not just based on that, but should you not look into the text?
0: Well, this further confirms my theory.
1: Correct.
0: Would he have done that if it were not a progressive vision of transportation? Because that's his vision for California.
1: It had to line up with his.
0: Yeah.
1: Yeah. And so
0: he never would have done that unless it aligned with his vision.
1: 100%.
0: So if you want Gavin Newsom's vision for Fresno, then
1: vote yes.
0: Vote yes.
1: On better roads, safer streets. That's what it boils down to, is that's the thing. I think that's the biggest hurdle. Maybe it's not a hurdle. Maybe it's looked at as a positive for Ashley and the team that's going to now start campaigning for better roads, because the floodgates are going to come open. We're going to see the political ads. We're going to see the messaging. We're going to see it all happen. And I don't know if they look at Gavin Newsom. This now, better roads is now a Gavin Newsom plan. I mean, you can really say that because it was forced onto the ballot. Around, some will argue with this. I have friends out there. I have a lot of friends out there that commented on my Facebook post this morning when I promoted that I was coming on here. They're like, hey, man, we don't like what Fresno County did. They took the vote away from the people. They usurped democracy. And the voters should vote on that. Well, to defend Fresno County's Board of Supervisors, the three that voted to study this, I don't believe they usurped democracy. I believe... they just said, let's slow down and take a look at this. We're sorry if that doesn't line up with your calendar. It's not the Board of Supervisors' fault that duplicate signatures were hit and triggered this whole process when they did the signatures. That's not Gary Bredefeld's fault. He's just dealing with, what's the hurry, right? We kind of know the answer to that, sort of a loaded question. But I think it's important for people to know who's behind better roads and safer streets. And then we really need to go into the text of what it says, because too often when we talk about it in the public settings of press conferences and Gary Bredefeld's in front of the mic or Ashley Swearingen's on your talk show here, the personalities get in the way of the actual text.
0: Well, when I talk, it's a progressive vision. And I say, just for simplicity, if you like all the progressive visions you see out there, you're going to love this.
1: Yeah.
0: But we don't explain what that progressive vision is, which is in the language.
1: Yeah, we'll go. And right. At some point, I don't know where we're at on break or whatever, but at some point I want to
0: take one.
1: Okay, let's do one.
0: But then we'll get into some language coming back.
1: Yeah.
0: Jeff Aiello is here. I'm John Broski on
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2: All righty, John Broski here with Jeff Paiello.
3: Mm-hmm. Yep.
2: Emmy Award-winning filmmaker.
3: Thank you.
2: Thinking about maybe a documentary on
3: kicking
2: this whole process, which would be a fascinating documentary, in my opinion.
3: Kicking it around right now. I've had some interest from some folks in town over the weekend that expressed an interest in helping me do it. So that would be interesting. So
2: it'd be like a class in government and how it works, really.
3: Well, right? We're at the stage too where we don't need a TV station to air it. You know, it's like I don't need to go to Valley PBS, although I think it would be a cool Valley PBS thing.
2: Yeah.
3: With YouTube now, with social media, we can just make whatever we want and put it on YouTube, and then the people go watch it. The clearinghouse of having that middleman and the fact of it's a TV station we have to now work with, and they want to look at the editorial process of it, and they want to have their notes and on it. It's like, we don't have to do that anymore. We can just go make a piece and put it on YouTube.
2: All righty. We do have a caller here. Joe, are you still there?
4: Yeah. I'm here.
2: Joe, what's on your mind?
4: Well, Ray, I agree with what you said.
2: And John, by the way.
4: If the suggestion box is open, I'd like to recommend a couple of things to focus on in the documentary. The transit agencies are separate, standalone entities of government, but the people who run them, the directors, are appointed. They're not elected. I think that violates fundamental rights that the voters have, have elected people representing them. Second of all, in the Public Utilities Code, there's a code section that says you can't require the taxpayers to pay more than 80% of the operating costs of a transit agency. Fresno County's data that I last looked at as Fresno's taxpayers paying about 95% of the operating costs of FACS. Thirdly, San Jose's VTA, which is the FACS equivalent over there, was awarded worst in the nation by the MIT study of all the nation's transit agencies. But now, FACS, their data shows that they're worse than VTA. So my question is, has FACS bumped off VTA for worst in the nation?
3: Yes. Okay. So that's good information.
2: Joe, I appreciate that.
3: Was it Joe?
2: Joe.
3: Yeah, thanks, Joe. His first comment is interesting to me because it goes to one of the biggest changes in the process that the Better Roads, Safer Streets initiative shaped, okay? And that is the elimination of the Fresno County Transportation Authority as being the body that actually allocates and distributes the money to projects. Okay. So Measure C for all these years has been the way it works is you, the taxpayer, pay your new tax, your half cent tax. That tax goes to Sacramento.
2: Hate to cut you off.
3: Oh, we're cutting off.
2: And it was kind of a short.
3: Oh, it's a short thing. Okay. We'll come back.
2: We will come back. Yes. Hold that thought.
3: I got that.
2: Jeff Paiello. Okay.
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1: A mix of sun and clouds, 89 degrees here at Radio City. It's 10 o'clock. I'm Randy James, live in the KMJ newsroom. 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At least 47 people are dead after a powerful 7.4 magnitude earthquake struck western Colombia today. Dozens of buildings collapsed, forcing evacuations as far away as Bogota. Dramatic video shows homes and businesses crumbling in several cities. The quake was also felt in neighboring Ecuador as recovery efforts get underway. After calling 22 witnesses, prosecutors arrested in their case in the Cassandra Michael murder trial. The defense called two witnesses, including a friend of Cassandra's and the witness identified throughout the case as Jane Doe.
2: The young woman defense attorneys say was sexually assaulted by Caleb Quick shortly before his death. The judge ruling her testimony be limited, focusing solely on how Cassandra reacted. The witness describing an incident between her and Quick 10 days before the shooting. She said it changed her friendship with him, adding Quick did something to her that she, quote, did not agree with. Initially, she did not know what Quick did to her until he sent her a video of the incident over Snapchat the next morning, unfriending her soon after. The witness went on to say that she told Cassandra about the alleged assault one day before Quick was shot, telling the court, I thought telling her would let her know to be careful. Cell phone records show Cassandra would later share this information with her boyfriend, Quick's accused killer, that same day. Another witness, Dana Moen, saying she called Cassandra moments after finding out Quick had been killed, saying she sounded normal over the phone, even laughing. Cassandra told her she had no idea what had occurred, despite running right by Quick's body that same night. Attorneys will return to court on Monday, August 17th, to deliver closing arguments. It will then be up to the judge alone to decide Cassandra Michael's fate.
1: That's ABC 30's Vincent Camarillo reporting. You can read the testimony on our website at kmjnow.com. Taylor Farms is pulling more products from store shelves nationwide. The food giant has recalled more than a dozen jalapeno-based items to a salmonella outbreak that has sickened 345 people across 27 states. Dips, salsas, and guacamole sold at major retailers, including Walmart, Target, and Trader Joe's, are affected. The FDA traced the contaminated jalapenos to a distributor sourcing from Mexico. Meanwhile, a separate parasite outbreak linked to Taylor Farms is also growing, with potentially contaminated lettuce reportedly sent to Subway sandwich locations last month. Over to Wall Street, the NASDAQ is off 105 points. The Dow is down 116. S&P 500 is down 7. Oil trading at just over $81 a barrel. It is 10:03, valley weather, a mix of sun and clouds, 89 degrees here at Radio City, looking for a high today of 106 under a heat advisory through 8 p.m. tonight. Clear, 74 for an overnight low. Tomorrow, sunshine. Clouds roll in with highs down to 101, back to the upper 90s by Wednesday, leveling to the low 90s by Friday. I'm Randy James on KMJ at KMJnow.com or wherever.
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0: Now, the Valley's new number one, Broski and Mousson. Now.
4: Good morning. This is Broski and Mousson on KMJ. I'm John Broski.
5: And sitting in for Christina today, I'm Jeff Aiello.
4: And it's a perfect time to have Jeff because he just spent the weekend researching better roads and safe streets. Been trying to dig into the group that's behind this. And you know, you might say to yourself, we've got bad roads. We have a community group out there trying to get signatures to put something on the ballot to fix the roads. What's the problem here, Jeff? Why would anybody be against that?
5: I'm not against it. I just think we should know what the actual thing we're going to vote on says it's going to do with the money.
4: Oh.
5: It's that simple.
4: Oh, that.
5: It's that simple.
4: Yeah.
5: And so it's like that's what inspired it. And as I said at the top of the show at 9 o'clock, I said this isn't a Ashley Swearingen witch hunt. I'm actually very appreciative of all the work she's done and the Central Valley Community Foundation has done in our valley. I think it's been fantastic. But now we're at this point where that fantasticness has grown this into kind of a beast of a fund, you know, with $165 million in assets, somewhere around there. You know, Ashley herself, her, if you look at the IRS 990 forms, she's making north of $400,000 a year as the CEO. And if she's bringing in a bunch of big money like that, I'm fine with that. I mean, you can have an opinion about that. I don't care if there's a lot of good happening because of Ashley and the CVCF, I believe. Okay. But when it comes to this particular topic, now the Central Valley Community Foundation and Ashley Swearingen are in the business of shaping public policy, specifically transportation tax law, right? And so that's what we should be paying attention to. I did want to go back and correct something that I said. I didn't really make a mistake. I just kind of jumbled it. Ash, when you go back to do your own research on this, the organization or the entity that Ashley filed paperwork for in January of 2026 is called Safe and Prosperous Central Valley, which is directly tied to Fund for a Better Future. Go Google search that stuff. Go look that stuff up on your own. Go do your own. I mean, I may make a documentary that dives into this and explains that and shows that to you, but you can go do that right now. And you'll see the reason, and it's not nefarious. I'm not saying that she did anything wrong. She needed to do that. She had to register, and she registered in January 26 as the principal officer of Safe and Prosperous Central Valley under the nonprofit Fund for a Better Future because it was a 501c4 instead of a 3. And so that allowed her politically and under state California law to do things more aggressively when it comes to fundraising and shaping actual tax law and initiatives and measures and gathering signatures and the funding for all of that.
4: Well, all these 501c3, 4, 5, 6s, they all have different rules.
5: Yeah.
4: Right?
5: Yeah.
4: So there's some things you can do with a C3 that you something more you can do with a C4.
5: Yep.
4: I'm not too much into all of that.
5: I'm trying to keep it simple.
4: You're exactly right. You know, there's some things that she probably couldn't do that she needed to do. So she had to modify a little bit here.
5: That's not publicly illegal. There's nothing illegal, but it's also something that they're not putting out there, right? They're not leading with that. So when you hear the Central Valley Community Foundation is financing and propping up better roads, they are, but understand that this other step had to happen. And it's worth asking the question because when you start looking at these organizations, Fund for a Better Future and the Resources Legacy Fund, these are pretty left wing environmental, you know, virtue signaling, climate change. We gotta save all that. All of that stuff is what they're all about, you know, and there is overlap between these organizations. Like Ashley kind of has sat on a board for some California water policy stuff that's really important and good for us, but did so in concert with Resources Legacy Fund. And so that they all know each other, and this is just all part. I'm not making any accusations here. I'm just saying, as a voter, research it and know it. But it leads to back to our caller Joe.
4: But by the way, before you do that,
5: yes,
4: because you just mentioned water,
5: yeah.
4: Now, if you say I work for a nonprofit that is trying to fix the water problem in California, say for farmers, we do know that there are progressive groups that are not going to help farmers.
5: No.
4: Right?
5: Yeah.
4: They got a whole different idea. So if you're saying to yourself, well, what's the problem? You got a progressive group trying to fix roads. You got a progressive group trying to fix water. What's the problem? The problem is the fix.
5: Is the cure, is what yeah. their fix is.
4: Yeah. And their fix is not to get water to farmers. Sounds good. Nonprofit trying to fix the water problem, but their fix for the water problem is not the fix that I would want.
5: No, typically for those guys, it's fallowing land and turning it into a bird sanctuary.
4: And letting water go to the ocean through
5: Correct.
4: The delta.
5: Correct. Yeah, those are important distinctions.
4: So that's a good analogy yeah. if you're going to talk about roads, progressive versus conservatism. Same kind of thing.
5: Yep.
4: Right?
5: Yep. And we'll get into the language here in a second, but I want to finish on the thought of the caller Joe made, which was, he brought up this separation of church and state sort of topic, right? And so when you get into the better roads, safer streets language, the biggest thing that jumps out at me

0: they are going to not only plan and plan the projects and figure out what we're going to do next with this money, but now they're going to also be the money man too. So we've lost the guardrails of a separation between here's projects that we're going to do and here's the FTCA that's going to regulate the money. Now it's all in the COG. And the COG is made up of rural mayors, including the city of Fresno mayor, and a couple other seats in there. And to make us feel better about it, in the language written in the Better Roads, Safer Streets Law, they're going to create an 11-member citizen oversight committee. Sounds good, right? Like, hey, that sounds good. We're going to have some oversight by citizens. Here's the catch. The COG policy board itself appoints those overwatch folks.
1: Who appointed the old one?
0: Yeah. Well, I don't know. But in this, you didn't have a need for an old one because the Fresno County Transportation Authority did that job, right?
1: Where did they come from? That's what.
0: So the ask here is an oversight committee truly independent when the organization being overseen appoints every member? I got a problem with that.
1: Well, and you know, many of these mayors do support this.
0: Yeah.
1: You know, they do support this measure because I think they don't, you know, some of these communities are in terrible shape. You know, if we think we're in bad shape,
0: yep.
1: Like the Mayor Mendota says, you know, he's really in bad shape.
0: Yeah.
1: So some of these mayors are just afraid of having nothing.
0: I get it. And right? Including the city of Fresno.
1: Yeah. That's they don't want to have nothing.
0: Yeah.
1: Because they've already got this $1.2 billion in Fresno. All these other little cities, they don't have numbers like that, but they have numbers that are big for them.
0: Yes.
1: And they need to fix their roads. And Measure C is the only thing that can help them. And if it goes away and all the money goes away, they're afraid of that possibility. You know, because they don't necessarily have the option Fresno have putting another measure on, like Fresno's thinking about doing or has done, I guess, according to what you're saying, right?
0: Well, yeah, the press release came out for late Friday that it will be on the November ballot.
1: Yeah. So I think some of these mayors are like, I can't make it without something. Even if I don't like it, I need it. I need something more than nothing. I think some of the thinking.
0: You know, when you dive into this too, on that Better Road, Safer Streets language, there, the budget breakdown. Now let's get into the language here, because you know we see on the headlines, or if you're just reading the paper or you're watching the local news, you see 65% for roads, but when you actually read the measure, the initiative, it's not that simple. It's not 65% of $74 billion over 30 years is going to potholes and reasphalting. That's not how it's laid out. And so let's go into some of that. Almost every single dime of that 65% is tied to some sort of public transportation component, whether it be a bike lane, pedestrian lanes. The buses are kind of
1: even a bus lane.
0: Well, but the buses are sort of kept out of it a little bit. That's a different bucket of money for that. But you get into this term called complete streets. And you're up on that. Take us through what you found when you looked up the term complete streets.
1: Yeah, well, a complete street is a lot more than a street. You know, it can mean pedestrians. I guess it could mean sidewalks. It can be cyclists. It can be people with disabilities, schools. I've got nothing against any of these kids. You know, they want safe routes for children.
0: Yep.
1: Again, you know, these are decisions that I can't make. I would like to leave it in the hands of the public works people who know what's out there instead of this committee, because it says we're feasible. So you might have sidewalks, bike lanes, ADA accessible curb ramps, bus stops, shelters, better lighting. I love this one, traffic calming and safety improvements.
0: Traffic calming.
1: What is traffic calming? That sounds like less traffic, right?
0: It's a speed bump.
1: And then they have this, a key phrase, where feasible. The emphasis is on complete streets. You want complete streets where feasible. And that where feasible sounds okay, but who gets to determine what's feasible? So if the public works guys say, you know, that's not feasible because whatever, are they going to get challenged on that? Do somebody else think it is feasible? How do you resolve what's feasible?
0: Yeah.
1: Now, if you're dealing with reasonable, feasible people,

0: But who knows where that leads, right? And what if I don't have money for all these complete streets? Do we want to fix the streets even if we can't have complete streets? I say yes.
1: Right. And so, again, this is about expectation. So if your expectation, if what you've heard is better roads, safer streets, 65% goes to roads. That's kind of the basic description of the
0: but with a goal of complete streets, roads.
1: Right. But when you break it down, eligible uses are within a pretty big bucket on that. And like you just listed some of them, they also include bike lanes, landscaping, beautification, other improvements. So when somebody hears 65% for roads, do they understand that some of that 65% can actually pay for bike lanes, sidewalks, traffic calming, landscaping, and pedestrian infrastructure? That's the question for the voter. And see, you might not have known that had we not talked about it just now.
0: Well, I think the way I kind of internalize this is, let's say you could fix 1,000 miles of road. Just a number.
1: Yep.
0: Not a real number.
1: Yeah, yeah.
0: If you put it all into roads, but if you did complete roads or complete streets, you can only do 200
1: miles.
0: Yeah.
1: Yeah. That's what the point is here.
0: What would you choose?
1: That's what the point is.
0: Would you rather have 1,000 miles of good roads, but not complete, or 200 miles of complete?
1: That's the question.
0: Or something in between. And who gets to make that decision?
1: And so again, to reinforce the whole theme of the show today, which is, nowhere better roads, safe streets came from. Understand the language of it, and then understand the motivation of the people behind it. We're not saying it's good or bad. It just, you need to be aware of it so you can make an informed vote.
0: Well, you know, we just had this voter ID law in the state of California, right? The attorney general renamed it, right?
1: Yeah.
0: To hurt it. He called it, you know, taking away the right to vote.
1: Yeah.
0: Something like that.
1: Yeah.
0: This needs a different name. This is better road, safe streets, but that's not really what it is.
1: It's never what it is.
0: It's not what it is.
1: It's never what it is.
0: Sounds good.
1: That's why we want to educate people.
0: And I think that's why they probably didn't have trouble getting signatures, because it's everybody wants that. Better road, safe streets. Yeah, I'm all in. But then you read the fine print and you go, wait, there's a lot more here. It sounds like it's all about roads. It's not all about roads.
1: It's not. Yeah, and you get into resurfacing. Some resurfaced roads, you know, are going to receive a bicycle accommodation. That's kind of the thing now. You know, you look at a lot of folks complain about the bike lane that was put in on Palm and down that way, you know, that goes all the way to downtown.
0: South here.
1: Yeah, yeah. Palm. So people need to understand that didn't come from Measure C or from even the city of Fresno's roads budget. Those are grants. That was a grant specifically that came in. So when the city of Fresno takes grants from the state of California,
0: that has strings.
1: It has strings. Yeah. And everything right now in the state of California is about bike lanes, public safety, which is hard to complain about. I mean, you know, but we got to get back to what's the best for what our problem is now. And you go back to that $1.5 billion deferred maintenance.
0: Well, that's the thing. You know, to me, it's like, I'm not totally against bike lanes. I don't need zero bike lanes. I don't know how many I need. But right now, our problem is roads. We have $1.2 billion deferred maintenance. We need to fix that. This doesn't fix that. In 30 years, that won't be fixed.
1: Especially when you add the cost of this mandate to add all the bike lanes. So just understand, folks, when you're reading this stuff and you're hearing better roads, and you're going to see the campaign spots, you're going to see Ashley, or you're going to see her surrogates out there going, oh man, they're going to be standing in front of a pothole, and they're going to say, if you vote for better roads, safer streets, say goodbye to that pothole.
0: Yeah.
1: That's not necessarily that simple. The measure says certain road reconstruction, rehabilitation, overlay, slurry seal, chip seal, seal coat projects, all are going to have a bike lane component to them. So that's what this is. I'm not saying it's bad. I've been to some cities. I mean, Eugene, Oregon's a great city. Go to that city. It's so bike forward and it's great and it all looks and works. But that's not us. That's not who we are.
0: Well, that's the thing. You know, I think it's very frustrating when you see these bike lanes. There are never any bikes. You know, and that's, I think people go, you know, if there were bikes in them, you go, well, at least somebody's getting some use out of them. But I go by these bike lanes, I never see any bikes.
1: Same with public transit. Same with, you know, facts. I did a deep dive. This was a while ago. This was probably a month ago. I called up some NTSB numbers on bus ridership on facts. Now, Ashley and her groups associated with this measure, you've seen the numbers. Oh, people ride the bus 10 million miles.
0: And public transit, it's never going to go away.
1: But these numbers that are thrown out there are meant to purposely inflate the idea that our bus system is thriving here. Yeah. If you look at the NTSB numbers, don't take my word for it. Go check it yourself. The NTSB numbers on bus ridership in Fresno, California is at any one time on any one bus in circulation on any one weekday, there is an average of 5 people on each bus.
0: Yeah. It's not hard to believe. That's what I see.
1: I've seen many buses with nobody on them, you know. So that's the NTSB's numbers.
0: Okay. 490-5858. Probably going to wind this up pretty soon. If you want to get in, I'm glad to hear your comments on
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2: Got today's buzz question. Has to do with the topic we're talking about. Do you agree or disagree with Mayor Jerry Dyer placing a general tax measure on the November ballot? 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That's the other part of this.
3: It is, right? and it's fascinating, man. When you look at the, I'd like to say they're playing chess, but it seems more like checkers lately. But we'll talk about that tomorrow, I think, a little bit, too.
2: Yeah, let's get a call in here. Joe, you're on KMJ.
4: Yeah, thanks. The Citizens Watchdog Committee idea, it doesn't fly. The one in Santa Clara County, they just became a bunch of lapdogs.
3: Exactly.
4: Second of all, federal regulations, when you get a federal transit agency grant, you have to promise in the terms and conditions to obey all laws. Common sense, right? That's
3: right.
4: In the boilerplate. So the transit agencies aren't. They're violating the fare box recovery rate like FACTS is here.
3: Interesting. Yeah, another thing to look into.
4: I think the taxpayers are owed a big refund.
3: Yeah, that's a good...
2: For a lot of reasons.
3: For a lot of reasons, but this is good. I'm writing this stuff down. This is good stuff, and I appreciate the information. And it's good for the listeners to hear this, too, because a lot of this stuff gets... The politicians are counting on the fact that our eyes are glazing over and we're not paying attention and we're not looking into Fund for a Better Future and all these other groups that are all kind of, I don't like to use the word shadow government. You know, Bredefield's been throwing that around and GV Wire threw it around. And to me, that's too nefarious and accusatory of Ashley. I think she believes what she believes in.
2: Yeah.
3: And she's working hard to make that happen. That's her vision. And if it passes, it passes. The people support it. But voters here should know what's going on. That's my whole point of this thing.
2: Stan, you're on KMJ.
5: Oh, hi. I used to teach driver ed and driver training and other things that relate to driving, and I have seen what's happened to the streets. In fact, I just drove through an intersection of Fresno and Herndon, and there was 80 cars at least backed up at Fresno Street going towards the freeway.
3: Yeah.
5: It's like, and Gettysburg and Dakota, I used to drive down Dakota to one of my places I work, and there was never anybody in the bike lane when they changed it around, except for, well, it wasn't in the bike lane. The police pulled over somebody that was riding on the sidewalk with a brown paper bag.
3: Yeah.
5: They were getting arrested. It's like, this is just the gigantic waste of time. And I think of the Hippocratic Oath, at first do no harm, and Ashley Swearingen does harm, and she's like Satan for the driver.
3: Okay. That I appreciate that comment. I don't fully agree with that, but I get it. I get the frustration, by the way, Stan, and I understand. And some people would say, yeah, those traffic problems we all run into when we're trying to get around north part of Fresno, they're on Herndon under the freeways, under the 41, that can get ugly up there. That's why, just to be fair, that's why a lot of these folks on the left are trying to push bike lanes and bus and all that stuff. They're trying to fix that problem in their mind. That's what they're trying to do.
2: Well, they have a vision.
3: Yeah.
2: And that's what I'm saying. You know, if you like that vision of these complete streets and all the stuff that goes with that, this is your baby.
3: Yeah.
2: But if you really want to fix streets, you know, and put most of the money in there, this is not it, I don't think.
3: I don't believe so either. I think I would like to see us come back to the drawing board. I think we need to try, we need to come up with a better Measure C-like plan that everybody, more people, can get behind. And
2: it's not easy because you're always going to have these other pieces of it. And the question is, how much does each piece need to be?
3: Well, you outlined right? it. You outlined yeah. it before. This is a progressive versus
2: vision.
3: Conservative vision.
2: For 30 years.
3: Yeah, yeah, yeah.
2: If you want a progressive vision for 30 years, hop aboard.
3: Better roads.
2: You know.
3: That's your way.
2: Yeah, but it's going to be a bumpy ride. Because the streets are not going to get fixed.
3: That was very clever, by the way.
2: Oh, how about that? Hey, coming up, WNBA.
3: Okay.
2: What's going on with that?
3: Yeah.
2: Right now, though, 10:30. Let's check the news at KMJ.
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0: A Yosemite climbing legend is gone. 30-year-old Jake Wisenant of Mammoth Lakes, famous for his record-setting speed climbs on El Capitan, died in a Sierra Nevada accident August 3rd. The Tulare County coroners confirmed his death, but details surrounding the accident have not been released. Friends say his family is heartbroken, but comforted knowing he passed away doing what he loves most in the mountains he called home. South Carolina Senator Darlene Graham is facing a crowded GOP primary after her brother Lindsey Graham's death. The newly appointed senator is up against established Republicans in the state who are vying for the chance to face off against Democratic nominee Annie Andrews in the fall. Fox's Mark Meredith is in Columbia, South Carolina with more.
6: South Carolina Senator Darlene Graham is facing off against nine other Republicans in tomorrow's primary. She tells Fox Today the campaign trail, in her view, has been brutal, but she believes ultimately she'll be able to hold on to her brother's job. Mrs. Graham, before becoming senator, was leading the Commission for the Blind here in South Carolina. She was appointed to the job of her late brother by the governor here less than a month ago, and she tells Fox she is eager to serve a full six-year term in the Senate. President Trump will hold a tele-rally tonight for Senator Graham. He's also offered multiple endorsements on social media, but she is facing a list of conservatives that are coming across the state, former Governor Mark Sanford, as well as Congressman Ralph Norman, as well as Russell Fry.
0: Even with a presidential endorsement, Graham is facing some questions about her qualifications to be a U.S. senator. Over to Wall Street, the NASDAQ is down 78 points. The Dow is off 136. S&P 500 down 2. Oil trading at just under $82. A barrel. 10:32, Valley weather, a mix of sun and clouds, 91 degrees here at Radio City. Looking for a high today of 106 under a heat advisory through 8 p.m. tonight. It's clear tonight, 74 for an overnight low. Tomorrow, sunshine and clouds roll in with highs down to 101, back to the upper 90s by Wednesday, leveling to the low 90s by Friday. I'm Randy James on KMJ at KMJNow.com or wherever you stream.
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0: Well, good morning once again. John Brodsky here with Jeff Aiello.
1: Hello.
0: Award-winning, Emmy-winning, what do you call yourself? Videography, filmography, what do you call yourself?
1: I really don't call myself anything. In filmmaker, sometimes I host a travel show on PBS, Outside Beyond the Lens. I'm very proud of an agricultural show we make for Valley PBS called American Grown. My job depends on ag. So all of that stuff, I'm just a storyteller. That's probably the best way.
0: Anybody use film anymore?
1: Well, Mr. Nolan just did on a little movie called The Odyssey.
0: Yeah, that's all film, right?
1: Yeah.
0: Okay, so we won't worry about that, but you will be maybe putting a little documentary together on this, Measure C, Better Roads, Safe Streets, whatever.
1: I think I might.
0: What would you call that documentary?
1: Oh, man, I'm the worst titler.
0: Oh, are you? Okay.
1: Yeah, I'm really bad at titling. I'm actually going to come to you for that idea. But I do want to see what happens tomorrow at this County Board of Supervisors meeting. That's going to be telling to see. You know Gary Bredefeld's going to try to sue the state back. You know Buddy Mendez is going to be on that train. The question is does MagSig jump over on that bus? You know, Pacheco and Chavez aren't. And then the other question is do they actually put it on the November ballot as prescribed in the AB 1923 law that was just passed by the governor last week, or signed by the governor last week? And or do they push it down the road to the March special election, because we are beyond the deadline for getting it on the November ballot? Yeah,
0: except the deadline changed based on the new law.
1: No, the deadline didn't change.
0: No,
1: I don't believe that's accurate. Maybe I got to go read that again. Is that what it says?
0: I think so.
1: Oh, okay. Right. They
0: changed it for this. That's what the law was, to let them put it on.
1: Put it on. Right? Then
0: maybe it didn't actually. I don't know.
1: I don't think it changed
0: somehow
1: the deadline.
0: It allows them to do it, right?
1: Yeah. My gut reaction is telling me they're.
0: If nothing happens, it's going to be on the ballot. They have to stop it in their meeting tomorrow. Otherwise, it's going to be on the ballot according to state law.
1: According to state law, putting it on the November ballot is definitely one of the options tomorrow in the meeting. If you just read your agenda, they're going to look at the study, because it's done. The study that was ordered is done. Now they're going to analyze that tomorrow. I do know there's going to be a closed session tomorrow in addition to the open session. And they're going to talk about maybe putting this thing on the March ballot is what my sources are telling me.
0: Okay, so to be continued tomorrow.
1: To be.
0: For now, WNBA.
1: Oh, boy.
0: Let me ask you just, are you paying attention to the WNBA? Does it?
1: In so much that I when I'm doom scrolling on TikTok or Instagram Reels, I'm not on TikTok very much, but I'm on Instagram a lot. Instagram Reels, when I'm on that and I'm kind of scrolling away, and I see a Sophie Cunningham getting clocked on a layup, or I see somebody beating the hell out of Caitlin Clark, I will watch those. And I kind of shake my head and I just go, what a circus, man. What a circus. I mean, people are already not watching the WNBA, even as much as companies like the Walt Disney Company and ABC Television try to force feed it down our throat every morning on Good Morning America, except for this morning. They didn't talk about it. There's this concerted effort to try to force feed the WNBA down our collective throats, I feel like. And so here you have that gift, if you're the WNBA, to have a lot of outside media propping you up and promoting you and doing stuff, but your players are doing this crap. And it just turns people off. That's my read on it.
0: No, I think that's exactly the read on it. You know, it's I never paid a lot of attention to the WNBA. I was fascinated by some players who amazed me with their skills.
1: Mm-hmm.
0: You know, they've had some great women basketball players over there. I mean, women's basketball is much better than when I was in college. These athletes have gotten bigger, stronger, ball skills, shooting skills. They're pretty good.
1: Yeah.
0: They're not as good as men. I think a good high school basketball, basketball team would beat the WNBA teams.
1: Yeah.
0: And high school.
1: You're a basketball guy.
0: Yeah.
1: You're qualified to say that.
0: Yeah. I think an average college team would beat WNBA teams. You know, it's men are just better if you're talking about good athletes.
1: It's just physical ability.
0: Just the way, you know, there was just a story out that, you know, the women's 100-yard dash, Florence Griffith Joyner, I think, set it in 1989.
1: Mm-hmm.
0: It's still a record.
1: Yeah.
0: 1,000 men, high school, Have beaten that
1: record as an example. And that's just the way it is. Yeah. You know, that's just the way it is.
0: So, I mean, just men are bigger, stronger, better. Now they're having this whole transgender debate, which I don't even know. There's not one transgender player in the WNBA. There's not one. And yet we're having a big debate about whether they should be there. One of the coaches wore a T-shirt the other day about transgender kids should be included or something. This isn't about kids.
1: Yeah.
0: This is, unless you're talking about 18-year-old kids or 21-year-old kids coming out of college. It's not about kids. It's about women. It's about adults. And, you know, it seems to me that we have over the weekend a couple of former NBA players have now, I think, they've announced they're transgender. I don't really think they are. Do you?
1: Well, my read on that was tongue in cheek. Yeah. They're basically saying, "Oh, okay, if you're not going to make the stand, then we're in."
0: Well, I think what they're saying is, you know, you say if I say I'm a woman, that I'm a woman, I'm a woman.
1: And Sophie Cunningham, this is what's ironic to me. Sophie Cunningham plays in a women's professional basketball league, and saying she thinks women's professional basketball should be reserved for biological women is somehow controversial.
0: Yeah, I know. Because, you know, the stance of the league, the people, there's no official stance of the league, by the way, that I can tell, but the people in the league who talk, they say we should not hate transgender. This is not about hating trans, this is about policy about whether they can play in a league, you know, and it's like, it's not fair. You know, when I played basketball, I played in high school and college, a lot of people came out to be on the team. Most people that came out for the team didn't make the team.
1: Right.
0: Nobody sat around worrying about that. You know, you just didn't make the team. Yeah. Suck it up, go do something else. Now, all of a sudden, we're worried that somebody's not going to make the team, and that's not fair. Every year, there's people that don't make the team. Fresno State football, basketball, women, there's people that don't make the team. It's okay. It doesn't destroy you.
1: Yeah.
0: You can go on with your life if you don't make the team, right? Yeah. This happens every day. But all of a sudden, we're worried that there's some people that aren't making the team for some reason, right? But, you know, when I asked you, are you watching this? I think most people have your reaction. I do. You know, I've tried to get interested. You know, Caitlin Clark came along. It kind of got me more interested. You know, I want to see her play. I tuned in. I kind of liked what I saw. I thought, there's something here. But then all this stuff happens. I say, are you guys trying to chase me away?
1: Yeah.
0: Do you not want me to watch? That's, you know?
1: they are. And we don't. In the Aiello household, it's not on Sunday morning. It's not, hey, honey, pop some corn. Let's sit down and watch some WNBA. That's not happening in our house.
0: Well, you know, it's not the most popular sport.
1: No.
0: I mean, when it comes to sports in America, it's football. You know, we just had a little blip with soccer.
1: Yeah.
0: You know, which is down the list in terms of popularity. Baseball's on right now. That's got more viewership. We know NBA has more viewership. By the way, the NBA still subsidizes the WNBA because they can't make it on their own.
1: Right.
0: Even though Caitlin Clark brought them a little bump, they got some extra goodies. They have better travel now. They get better pay now because of, she kind of did a Tiger Woods.
1: Yep.
0: Where she brought a lot of good to the league. Nobody thanks her for it.
1: Because she's white.
0: I guess.
1: That's not guess. You know? That's what it is. I mean, I don't have a problem saying it. That's the rub here, is we've got a predominantly black league in the WNBA, and we've got a couple of white girls that are getting all the attention. And that's what's throwing this into a tailspin for everybody. And I think it's within the players. I think it's within the management of it. It's very unsavory, and it's off-putting. And I don't know where it goes.
0: I tell you, I have a theory about all that. My theory is this. I think a lot of these black players feel like they were not appreciated by racist America.
1: Yeah.
0: Okay.
1: I think that's
0: right. Because they're black.
1: Yeah.
0: They never got the attention they deserved.
1: Yeah.
0: And there were some great black women's basketball players that didn't get, they got some attention, you know, they got my attention in some cases, but they feel like that they really have never been appreciated as much as they should have been.
1: Right.
0: Along comes white Caitlin Clark. She gets all the attention. I think they resented the fact that we built this thing. We were good before you got here. The only reason they like you is because you're white. I don't know if there's a lot of truth to that, but to me, I say, so what? She's bringing attention to you now. You know, ride, enjoy the ride. She's going to bring you more viewership, more money.
1: They're not looking at it like that.
0: I know they're not, and I'm just saying that's my theory.
1: And even the hypocrisy or just the bad optics of what happened last week to Sophie Cunningham, she got, if you saw the clip, I think a lot of people have, DeJounte Carrington came in with that arm and wiped out Sophie going for that easy layup, and then has the gall to post on social media white privilege while she's wearing a blonde wig. I mean, think about that. It's like, did you not think of the optics of all of this? It's like, just think it through a little bit and maybe not hit that send button.
0: Well, the thing is, she got a flagrant foul. She was suspended, I think. They did kick her out of the game or something.
1: Yeah, no, she was booted.
0: Yeah.
1: Yeah.
0: Which I think was the right call. When I played basketball, my coaches always said, I was a center, and they said, nobody gets to come down the middle of the lane.
1: Right.
0: Without
1: paying the price.
0: Yeah. But never that price. The price that she made.
1: Yeah.
0: You don't behead somebody.
1: That was pretty bad.
0: You go up, you challenge them, you might foul them.
1: Go for the ball.
0: You might challenge them. You don't try to hack their head off, But it's a physical game.
1: It is.
0: And women's basketball is a physical game. But, she said she was going for the ball. She didn't really mean to do it. It didn't play with me.
1: No.
0: To me, that was intentional, I think. But you kind of have to get into somebody's head. But the white privilege thing, I mean, that was...
1: Now here we are talking about it in Fresno, California on KMJ.
0: Yeah, but I don't think it's doing them any good.
1: It's not.
0: If you're going with the theory that we're just trying to get people to talk about us because that's good for the game, I don't think this is good for the game. I don't know if there's anybody out there that you like this. Do you like what you're seeing?
1: Yeah.
0: Is the WNBA doing anything to get you more interested? Caitlin Clark got me more interested. I saw all of these other players. I was kind of impressed with what I saw. But then now they've kind of driven me away.
1: Well, if you look at what Caitlin Clark has done to the NBA, she can pull, on average, about 2.5 million people to watch a regular season game.
0: Pretty good.
1: And you compare that, but if you compare that to the NBA, you're looking at an average of 20 million people.
0: Yeah.
1: There's the difference just in numbers if you needed to wrap your brain around.
0: That's why the NBA subsidized. Yeah. The WNBA would not exist without the NBA.
1: Right.
0: The NBA is paying half the bill.
1: Yeah.
0: They've now brought them some revenue. They're paying some of it. But the reason they weren't high paid is they didn't have any money.
1: Maybe it's going to turn into like that roller derby crap that remember, you know what I'm saying?
0: If you want to do that,
1: let's just create a new sport where it's like battlefield basketball, where they put some, it's like almost like American Ninja versus.
0: You got all the stuff we're talking about, but then you have the transgender element to this, and the league will not come out. They're supposed to meet this week to try to figure out their transgender policy when there's not one transgender in the league.
1: But what's interesting is the two NBA guys that said, "Hey, we're gonna come in."
0: Yeah,
1: it kind of forces them to have this discussion.
0: Yeah, you need to come up with a policy. But what's the policy? Are you gonna say you can't just say you're transgender? Well, that's kind of what transgender is, right? You just say you're transgender.
1: Who gets to decide
0: whether you're lying?
1: And are there degrees of "I think I'm transgender"?
0: Yeah. Well, I think you're going to have some kind of board, like the Council of Governments or something.
1: Yeah, yeah. We'll have Ashley Swearingen figure it out.
0: Come in and testify.
1: Let's get the CVCF on it.
0: 490-5858 on
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1: Stick around. Ray Appleton is coming up at 11. Now back to Broski and Moosan on KMJ.
2: Oh, you hit me with some good bumper music for
3: Yeah,
2: that's great.
3: That's Jeff Aiello. You'll be back tomorrow.
2: I will.
3: We'll talk a little more Measure C tomorrow as well, right?
2: We will, and yeah. We don't have it confirmed yet, but I'm hoping Mayor Dyer will join us tomorrow morning. We're talking to his folks right now, and we'll see if they can come in tomorrow. I think it's going to be important. I'd like to hear the mayor talk about the tax going off, going back on. You know,
3: the thing is, we talked about Measure C today, and this. Group that's behind the old, what we call Measure C. Now, he's got his own tax proposal, which we haven't really talked that much about today, which is now going to be on the ballot, right?
2: Yeah.
3: Citywide.
2: Yeah.
3: Tax.
2: Yeah. And the math associated with that, right? As we talked about at the top of the show, 52% of registered Fresno County voters live in the city of Fresno, right? And so if you ask them to, and we're talking about both these taxes are a half cent, but if you live in the city of Fresno, it's a better deal for you to go for the mayor's proposal, or is it? Because it's a general fund tax. So they can't promise that it'll go to the roads. So his messaging is going to be interesting to hear going forward, because we know it's going to be on November, but he's got to sell people on, I promise for the next year and a half that I'm in office, I'm going to use it for roads.
3: Yeah, but I mean, can he even say that?
2: He's going to have to figure out something, because he's got to get people.
3: If he says that, it's no longer a general tax.
2: Yeah, I don't know what the threshold. I don't know what the parameters are of like how he's going to campaign it, right?
3: Because that's an interesting discussion. Like what?
2: Well,
3: what
2: he's saying it now. He's already said it.
3: Are you going to slip into not a general tax and get to a 2/3 if you say too much?
2: Well, that's but right now we know that it's going to be, you know, a 50+1 threshold, because it's a general tax and that's all he's got to hit.
3: But if you make too many promises, not a general tax anymore.
2: And the bigger question for me is, if it passes, how does that impact the other tax? And is the other tax, better roads, is it going to make it on November, or is it going to go to March?
3: There you go. Well, that's tomorrow. Jeff?
2: Yeah.
3: Nice to see you today.
2: You too, Joe.
3: I'll see you tomorrow.
2: Yeah.
3: John Girardi in next for Ray Appleton on.
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2: A mix of sun and clouds, 93 degrees here at Radio City. It's 11 o'clock. I'm Randy James, live in the KMJ newsroom. 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An update in the case of a missing mother who was found dead last week. Her ex-boyfriend is now charged with murder. KMJ's Liz Kern.
3: 30-year-old Tatiana McIntyre had been missing since Tuesday. Family says she went to visit her children at her ex-boyfriend's home. Police Chief Mitty Casto.
4: Officers were alerted first by Tatiana's ex-husband. She didn't pick up her daughter from school that day. She wasn't answering phone calls, and all this was very unusual for Tatiana. He also learned of an argument earlier that day between Tatiana and her current boyfriend. At that point, he called the police.
3: Officers then searched Jeffrey Vernon Michaels' home on Grove and Phillip in southeast Fresno, finding McIntyre's body with several lacerations. Michaels turned himself in Thursday night. His bail is set at $1 million. Liz Kern, KMJ News.
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5: The Grateful Dead's 1991 concert at what was then called Giant Stadium in East Rutherford, New Jersey, is considered one of the band's best, and it's back on the big screen. The 2026 Grateful Dead Meetup at the Movies features the complete show from June 17, 1991, celebrating its 35th anniversary. Meetup at the Movies is a yearly event that started in 2011, where Grateful Dead concert videos and films are shown in movie theaters across the country. The set list includes classics like Truckin' and Uncle John's Band, with some of the rarer cuts like Might As Well and China Doll. 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Tanya J. Powers, Fox News.
2: Fresno Deadheads can see it tonight at 6 p.m. at Regal Fresno River Park. A homicide investigation is underway after a woman was shot and killed in central Fresno Saturday night. Police responded to reports of gunfire near Fruit and Dayton Avenues, but when officers arrived, the victim was gone. Investigators say a friend was already driving the wounded woman to the hospital when they flagged down Fresno fire crews near Palm and Clinton for emergency assistance. The woman was rushed by ambulance to a local hospital where she later died. So far, police have not released any suspect information as the investigation remains active. Over to Wall Street, the NASDAQ is down 111 points. The Dow is off 136. S&P 500 is down 8. Oil trades at just under $82 a barrel. It's 11:03. Valley weather, a mix of sun and clouds, 93 degrees here at Radio City on our way to a high of 106 under a heated advisory through 8 p.m. tonight. Clear tonight, 74 for an overnight low. Tomorrow, sunshine and clouds with highs down to 101, back to the upper 90s by Wednesday, leveling off to the low 90s by Friday. 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
1: You vote for it. Don't make us vote for it. You vote for it. This is the constant attitude of California politicians since 1978, since the passage of Prop 13 and all of the restrictions it put on how do you raise taxes. Now, for the most part, Prop 13 has redounded more or less to the advantage of Californians. And in spite of the fact that California has increased taxes as much as it has over that time frame, one shudders to think how much politicians would have raised our taxes without the various safeguards of Prop 13. Usually you need a two-thirds majority vote before you can increase taxes. You need the people to vote on things to increase taxes, blah, blah, blah, blah, blah, blah, blah. But I wonder if our California obsession with direct democracy, with ballot initiatives, if what it really is a way for cowardly politicians to just not take accountability for what they think and what they do and what they believe. Maybe I'm overstating it, but I think there's some of that. Throughout our debates about the Better Roads, Safe Streets, Measure C replacement, the half a cent county sales tax proposal to fund roads, well, sort of fund roads, fund like bike lanes and buses and things like that, and eventually at some point we'll fix roads. It's all predicated on the voters need to decide. The voters need to decide. And the arguments for those who have been opposing Better Roads, Safe Streets, opposing Better Roads, Safe Streets being on the ballot, is a straight democracy argument. Why don't you want the people to vote? People yell at Gary Bredefeld / Buddy Mendez / Nathan Magzig, the three county supervisors who initially blocked Better Roads, Safe Streets from getting on the ballot, but then the state legislature passed a law to put it on the ballot, but now it's unsure if it can actually get on the ballot still because it's kind of too late. The argument against the critique of Bredefeld and Magzig and Mendez is that they are anti-democracy. Why don't you just let the people vote? And I'm going to say this. I don't know that it's always helpful for the people to vote on taxes, for the people to vote yay or nay on taxes. Let me explain what I mean, because I realize in saying this, I sound like an anti-democratic, tyrant here. By the way, John Girardi in for Ray Appleton today. Hope you enjoy the show. Why do I think it's not always great for the people to vote on things? All right. It is an offloading of responsibility. It's an offloading of responsibility at the state and local level when instead of elected lawmakers having to have the intestinal fortitude to look at their voters and say, hey, we don't have enough revenue here. We need to generate more revenue for this and that. We are going to meet in our legislative body, whether that's a city council, a county board of supervisors, the state legislature, and we are going to vote for a tax increase. You don't like your taxes going up, but we think it's really important to help fund X, Y, and Z. There are very few politicians who have the courage, right, left, or center, to do that. So what do? They try to find some way to soften the blow or soften their own personal responsibility for the decision to increase taxes on people. So how do they do that? Well, one of the ways in which this is happening from state to state, sea to shining sea, is to tax voluntary activities. And by the way, the motive for all this, just we have to understand this. State governments and local governments cannot spend into the red. At a certain point, a state government, a local government has to balance its books. It has to. It can't just spend in the red indefinitely the way the federal government can. You know why the federal government can spend into the red? Because they print the money, one. And when they have debt and that debt is held in the form of U.S. bonds, what those bond holders are betting on is the United States eventually paying this back because the United States is the world's greatest military superpower. And the idea of the United States ceasing to exist is a pretty safe bet that basically the U.S. will continue to exist as long as it's got nukes and two oceans on either side of it. So the federal government can spend into the red.

0: of the people to increase their taxes. So what do? Well, one, they tax voluntary activities, like I was saying. How many states have legalized Native American casinos within the state? How many states have legalized gambling beyond Native American casinos, online gambling, et cetera? State after state after state is legalizing this because local governments need revenue. How many states have legalized marijuana? State after state after state after state has legalized marijuana. Why? Because gambling and marijuana is something that nobody has to do. You're not coercively forcing all the taxpayers to increase their taxes. Nobody has to smoke marijuana. Nobody has to go to a casino. I myself have, not that I'm some saint or anything, I've never smoked marijuana and I've never actually gambled in a casino. I think I've been to a hotel that had a casino. I've walked through a casino. I've never actually gambled in a casino. When you're taxing a voluntary activity, well, no one can get mad about having to pay that tax. Well, if you don't want to do it, you know, if you don't want to pay the tax, don't smoke weed. If you don't want to pay the tax, don't go to the casino. So they tax voluntary activities, or the other thing they can do to disclaim any like popular resentment against themselves is to put it as a ballot initiative. Just let the voters decide themselves. Let the voters decide themselves whether they want their taxes to go up. Now, here's the thing. Direct democracy can often lead to people voting for really dumb stuff, especially when it involves something that's highly detailed and highly complex. More complex then your average John Q. citizen voter is reasonably able to learn about. The greatest example of this of all time was 2008, Proposition 1A. That was the ballot initiative that gave us the high-speed rail system. I'll guarantee you, 99% of people who voted for Proposition 1A had no stinking clue about just how difficult, complicated, they didn't even know what they don't know about the complications associated with building a high-speed rail train to connect L.A. to San Francisco. How much was that going to cost in eminent domain seizures? How much was that going to cost as far as the engineering challenges? How much was it going to cost to do this? How much was it? How many miles of track do we have to blast through the Grapevine? Can we go over the Grapevine, through the Grapevine, over these mountains, through these mountains? Nobody voting for it had any idea. But once it gets a majority vote, well, then it's got a mandate. And then the local decision, no local politician then has to make any, has to have any lasting blame for it. Well, Schwarzenegger can just say, well, the people of California, they wanted it, they voted for it. So it's not Arnold's fault. It's nobody's fault. It's the people's fault. Producer Josh with the thumbs up on the Arnold impression. There we go.
1: Maria, I told you. The people told me to do it.
0: All right. So, ballot initiatives for really complex things, I think, stray away from some sort of high-minded ideal of the people governing themselves into politicians wanting a kind of blank check of popular support for stuff that the voters don't have a single idea what the heck they're voting for. And now we come to better roads, safe streets on the one hand, or the city of Fresno general tax on the other hand. All right. I've been a fairly close observer of all this, better roads, safe streets. I'm hopping on the radio all the time to yap about it. I'm a lawyer. I think I've got a better basis for understanding some of this stuff than most. I find it extremely difficult to understand all the terms of better roads, safe streets, exactly when it kicks in, when it can be, the money from it can be accessed by the county for repair as opposed to expansion of roads. How many things have to get repaired first before the county can then prioritize expansion? When they expand, what kinds of expansion can they do? Can they expand just for bike lanes? Can they expand just for buses? When can they actually expand to increase traffic flow of cars in general? It's a very comp, it's not some

0: simple formula. It's extremely complex, and it's far more complex than 99.9% of the voters of Fresno County are going to understand if it gets onto the ballot. But if it passes, we're saddled with it for 30 years. And basically, it's going to be a coin flip whether it passes or not, because the way it's going to be marketed, wildly gesticulating here and knocking over the microphone, the way it's going to get marketed is, hey, do you want money for roads in the county? Well, if you do, vote for better roads, safe streets. And people are going to think of it in these sort of binary terms of, well, do you want more money or do you not want more money? Oh, okay, I guess I'll vote for it because it's more money for roads. Without any understanding of the minutiae, which it's more than minutiae. It's really important, critical context for how and when and where this money can get released to actually pay for stuff. So I'm just going to say it. I don't think we should vote on it. I feel like it is just a way for local government officials to get out of accountability for the kinds of decisions that they should just be making on a case-by-case basis. Like, I would rather, instead of like being locked into some system for the next 30 years where a local government official has to say, well, we'd like to expand this just for traffic flow, but we have to have it just be expanded with a bus lane because we have to, because let's say it's 2045, because back in 2026, the voters approved Measure C and now we don't have any lanes for our self-driving flying Elon Musk mobiles. Like, I mean, who knows what transportation is going to be like in 2050? We're still going to be locked into this plan. So it's not a question of me. Do I trust the people to vote? Well, yeah, I don't always trust the people to vote on things, frankly. Neither did the founding fathers. That's why they didn't establish America as a democracy, as a pure democracy. They had that model. They saw Athens. I think direct democracy works in some contexts, like small townships in New England. It can work okay where the issues are small and local and the average John Q. citizen can kind of understand them directly as he's voting on them directly. I think that can make sense there. I think there are certain kinds of issues for which direct democracy can work pretty well. Like, I think the issues that were involved in Prop 36, which was passed in 2024, it increased criminal penalties for a variety of different theft and drug crimes. The issues there were fairly simple, straightforward. It wasn't a, you know, tome. The actual text of the laws that were being changed, it wasn't extraordinarily long. Some of those things, I think, can be, I think certain kinds of issues are a decent fit for a direct vote. Heck, I would say that the mayor's floated, citywide tax for roads, which he's sort of offering at, in the alternative, in the event that the countywide Measure C replace the countywide Better Roads, Safe Street tax doesn't pass. I think that's a better solution, frankly. Okay, it's just a general tax, and now guess who's on the hook for how that money is spent? Well, Jerry Dyer's on the hook. And the city council members are on the hook, and every decision they make about how to spend that money, they're on the hook. So in short, KMJ host says that the people shouldn't vote on it. KMJ hates democracy. Well, I think it is naive to think that 99.9% of the county has a really firm grasp on Better Roads, Safe Street. I don't have a firm grasp on all the ins and outs of it. And I'm following this closer than a lot of people. Let me know what you think. Do you think this should be on the ballot? 559-490-5858. John Girardi in for Ray on KMJ.
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0: John Girardi, foe of democracy. Ooh. Well, I don't know. You read the Federalist Papers? Like, you know, they weren't crazy about direct democracy. They weren't crazy about leaving our lawmaking completely up to the winds and passions of a given political moment. And this is part of why, well, first of all, this was a major reason why we had these sort of mediating institutions throughout our federal government. Like, you look at the federal government, the founding fathers were very much motivated, or inspired, I should say, by the example of the Roman Republic. Within the Roman Republic, this is before Augustus came and established the Principate in around 30 BC. Prior to that, Rome was a republic. They would have voting assemblies of the citizenry that wasn't perfect, one-to-one, one-person, one-vote representation. They would have the Senate as a mediator, as a sort of check. They would have the voting assembly of the plebeians as a check. They would have plebeian officers who could veto things. All kinds of people who basically power was very much diffuse. It wasn't a pure democracy. And the founding fathers were really inspired by that. And that's why they have different sort of aspects of government that they incorporated into our federal constitution. So we have basically, Polybius and other Greek and Roman authors identified sort of three big categories of government. Democracy, rule by the demos, by the people. Oligarchy, rule by a few people. A few people sort of set apart by property qualifications or education or experience. And then you had monarchy, rule by one person. And within the federal constitution, you have elements of all three. You have the president, which is a monarchic one-person institution. No, it's not a hereditary kingship, unless your last name is Bush. And as a result, you have one person making decisions about certain kinds of things, like foreign policy, military, what to do with the military, etc. Because there are certain things where it's like, well, we don't want a committee deciding what the foreign policy of the United States is. We don't want a committee deciding where the, you know, this Marine division is going or things like that. We want sort of unity, singularity of this is
4: what the policy is, one single chain of command. You have some elements of our government that are oligarchic, rule by a few. That's what the Senate is. The U.S. Senate is an explicitly oligarchic thing. It's named after the Roman Senate, which was a total oligarchy. A few people, not directly proportionally representative of the people. It's really it's representative just of the states, all the states on equal footing. Our House of Representatives is the most democratic thing within our constitutional order. Proportional representation, each member is representing roughly the same number of people. The membership of the House can completely change every 2 years, so it kind of reflects the mood of the country at a given point. But even there, it's not the people directly voting on their laws. It's the people voting on their laws through their elected representatives. Because the Founding Fathers did not think direct democracy was a good idea. They thought that the populace could be too easily swayed by emotion, could be too fickle, could vote for itself various kinds of benefits in ways that aren't for the long-term good of the state. So they had all these like mediating institutions to prevent that. Now, California developed this different kind of tradition. And I might talk about it in the next segment. California developed this different tradition that arose out of the progressive era in the early 20th century. And we came to this conclusion. Well, we need to have at least some mechanism to allow the people to directly enact their own laws, bypassing the political fat cats, bypassing the political class in Sacramento, or bypassing your local government officials. But I think the problem is that idea of, oh, well, we want a way for the people to bypass the moneyed interests in Sacramento or within your county government, within your city government, it has given way to local politicians wielding influence through things like local nonprofit organizations that can gather enough signatures to get legislation they want passed with less accountability for themselves. And that's frankly why if I'm given either option, city of Fresno pass a general tax for roads versus better roads, safe streets for the county. Oh, I'm taking this city of Fresno tax every day and twice on Sunday. Why? Well, one, every decision they make for what they're doing with this money, they've got to be accountable for it. Everyone on the city council said, it's okay, we're only going to use it for roads. Okay, let's see. And if you don't use it for roads, you're going to face electoral consequences. I think that's good. I think that's better than a system where we're going to be locked in to a certain kind of formula, a certain kind of standard for how, when, where, why funding gets dispersed for roads that we can't really hold anyone accountable for. Some county supervisor says, all right, well, we're going to spend it like this. Everyone says, well, that's stupid. We should spend it like that. Well, my hands are tied. Better Roads, Safe Streets says, Better Roads, Safe Streets, which we passed 5 years ago, 10 years ago, 20 years ago, 25 years ago, says we have to spend it like that. It allows local government officials to kind of wash their hands. Pontius Pilate washing their hands, disclaiming themselves of any responsibility for whatever stupid decision they make because of the popular mandate of the voters in 2026 who, you know, whatever the limited amount of turnout is actually going to be in voting for this measure in an off-year election, a non-presidential election year where turnout's always way lower. Who knows exactly what the turnout's going to be? Who knows how many of those people who are voting actually understand this? I mean, even the idea of the they collected thousands of signatures to get it on. They got like 22,000 signatures from people walking into Walmart being assailed by some jerk holding a clipboard. Hey, do you want to sign? Hey, do you want to sign this? You should sign this. And you're like, okay, I don't even know what this is, and I want you to leave me alone. They got 22,000 signatures like that. Good for them. That doesn't give you this divine mandate that, yes, you must be on the ballot. And any politician who would dare say otherwise is assaulting democracy like Sparta destroying Athens. Okay. With that, We're going to throw it to the news here on KMJ with Liz Kern. What's going on, Liz?
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11: Fresno police have identified a woman killed in a weekend shooting in central Fresno. 26-year-old Marion Tige died after a shooting on Saturday night near Fruit and Shields. Police say she was involved in an argument with 24-year-old Nemeria Knuckles at a house party before shots were fired. A friend was driving her to the hospital and stopped to get help from Fresno fire crews near Palm and Clinton. They took her to CRMC, where she later died. Knuckles was arrested and booked into the Fresno County Jail on a murder charge. At least 47 people are dead after a massive earthquake in Colombia. Here's Fox's Jonathan Savage.
12: The 7.4 magnitude quake hit the Chocó region of western Colombia. Deaths have been reported in cities including Pereira and Manizales. Buildings have collapsed in Quibdó and Cali, with residents and rescue workers trying to find anyone who might be trapped in the rubble. A 64-year-old Cali taxi driver described it as the strongest earthquake he'd ever experienced. He watched plumes of dust shoot up across the city. In June, neighboring Venezuela felt two strong earthquakes that killed more than 5,000 people. Jonathan Savage, Fox News.
11: Over to Wall Street, the three indices in the red right now. The Dow's off 174, the S&P 500 -8, NASDAQ losing 109 so far. 11:32 at KMJ, Valley weather right now. Partly sunny, it's 94 at Radio City. Our high today, 108. That means an extreme heat advisory through tonight. The cooling centers will be open. We get down to 76 overnight. Not much of a cool down, though. A high tomorrow, 104, 101 on Wednesday, and then we finally see upper 90s in the forecast Thursday, 96, and 90s into the weekend, so we get a cool down later. I'm Liz Kern on KMJ at KMJNow.com or wherever you stream.
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1: Constitutions change over time. Maybe what's written on the page doesn't change, but the way people live it out, the way people interpret it, that changes. And that's really changed in California from 1910 until today with how ballot initiatives work. So the Better Roads, Safe Streets thing is giving me really opportunity to think about this. The way in which basically the ballot initiative system has been twisted. It used to be a tool for the little guy to bypass the powerful entrenched interests, the big fat cats buying off the political class. And today it's become a weapon in the hands of the powerful, in the hands of the political class. Let me explain. All right, so let's go back to the late 1800s and the early 1900s here in California. The Central Union Railroad was the most important single business in California. Why? Well, because they had this railroad that was going northwest to southeast through the state, right through the middle of the state. In fact, one of the stops along this railroad was right here in good old Fresno, California. It's the reason why Fresno's a city, because it was a stop on the railroad. Okay, it was a nice convenient halfway point between LA and San Francisco or LA and Sacramento. Perfect central stop for offloading goods, getting agricultural products, et cetera, et cetera. Okay. So the railroad was like this essential artery for all commerce in California. And as a result, the Central Union Railroad Company, they started flexing their muscle before Arnold ever came to Sacramento. The Central Union Railroad was flexing. Now I'm just doing Arnold impressions just to make producer Josh laugh. That's all. All right. They had all the money. They had all the power. And they jumped into politics really heavily in the late 1800s in legitimate to less legitimate ways. Buying off members of the state assembly and the state senate, buying off judges, etc. To a point where they had a real kind of stranglehold over California politics in a way that was not good. Now, at the same time, nationwide, the so-called progressive movement was developing throughout the country. And the progressive movement had a lot of different expressions and manifestations, which for those of us looking back, you know, 120 years, I think some of it was good. Some of it was not so good. A lot of different kinds of efforts towards, for example, you know, the illegalization of alcohol. Okay, prohibition. Prohibition came out of the progressive movement. Giving women the right to vote, that came out of the progressive movement. But there were also certain kinds of good governance ideas where the people backing the progressive movement had this sense of the powers that be within American politics right now are well-moneyed corporate interests who buy off politicians to do what the big corporations, the trusts, what they want. Antitrust law had not really been developed, and antitrust law was kind of a fruit of the progressive movement. Teddy Roosevelt, the trust buster. Okay, that was who he was. And so out of this progressive movement came these ideas, not just, you know, things like prohibition and giving women the right to vote and more access for women to the political system, but also some kind of good governance idea that would, some of which would even make its way into the federal constitution. The direct election of U.S. senators by the people rather than by the state legislatures. The 17th Amendment to the Constitution, that came out of the progressive movement. The idea was, well, the state legislatures are too bought off by the special interests, and they're picking our U.S. senators. And, you know, do we trust that there isn't shady stuff going on? Let's expose it to sunlight and let's let the average John Q. voter directly vote for U.S. senators. So 17th Amendment was ratified. Now senators are directly picked by the voting populace. And in California, this came to a head in 1910. In 1910, a bunch of progressive Republicans got elected in the 1910 governor's election and state legislature elections. Republicans got a majority in the state assembly, majority in the state Senate, and Hiram Johnson was elected governor. Johnson would go on, by the way, to run for vice president alongside Teddy Roosevelt when Teddy Roosevelt formed. He had an unsuccessful later presidential bid for the so-called Progressive Party. Did not win. So Johnson comes in and he introduces all of these direct democracy measures. Again, the idea being the railroad has bought off everybody in Sacramento. We're the new guys. We've swept into power. We're going to put in place, even if we get voted out at some point, we're going to leave behind us mechanisms within the California state constitution to allow the voters directly, the people directly, to take the steering wheel of lawmaking away from the governor, away from the assembly, away from the state senate, where they can pass laws directly themselves, whether at the statewide level or at the local level, the county level, the city level, through the ballot initiative system. So the initiative, the referendum, and the recall. Those were the three big systems. The referendum is the state legislature's passed a law. You don't like it. You get enough signatures together. You can have a referendum on that law and the people can vote it down. Basically give the people a veto over legislation they don't like. The recall. If you've got a governor, you've got a local government official, you've got a state assembly member, you've got a state senator who's in the middle of their term and they're behaving so badly that the people decide they're fed up with him, you can, if you get enough signatures on the ballot, if you get enough signatures, you can put a recall measure on the ballot. Get rid of the guy midway through. And then the ballot initiative system. Ballot initiative system is simple. If you get a certain number of signatures, you can put a proposed new law on the ballot for the people directly to vote on it. Up or down, yay or nay. If you get X number of signatures, it'll just be a normal statute. If you get X plus Y number of signatures, it can actually be adopted as a new amendment to the state constitution. So this was the idea. Okay, the political class in Sacramento, they could be all bought off by the railroad. They could be all bought off by this special interest, that special interest. But the people have the ballot initiative system. We can bypass those fat cats. We can get this done. Here's the problem. And this is a problem at a statewide level. It's a problem at a local level. The various special interests who want to dominate politics, which back then it was the railroad. Today it's the labor unions. It's the abortion advocates. It's the lefty community nonprofit funds. It's the this, the that. They know how to use the ballot initiative system. And basically manipulating the various mechanisms of different kinds of tax-exempt organizations, 501c3s, 501c4s, they're able, with outside money, with outside funding, they can get ballot initiatives qualified so much more easily than can happen organically from the grassroots. In fact, pretty much any ballot initiative system has to have some sort of advocacy group behind it. So what's happened now here in Fresno? Well, you have outside, heavily funded nonprofit entities with affiliated 501c4s. So 501c3 can only do certain kinds of issue advocacy. 501c4s can do unlimited issue advocacy. Who are able, in spite of the fact that nobody is clamoring for bike lanes, nobody in the populace is clamoring for more bus routes. Nonetheless, the views of this small class are able to get in front of the voters and present it as an all or nothing pact. Either you vote for better roads, safe streets, or you won't have any roads funding. It's a sucker's choice. And instead of being a tool to bypass the powerful, ballot initiatives have become a tool for politicians to bypass accountability and for the powerful to get what they want. Let me know what you think about it. 559-490-5858. John Girardi in for Ray Appleton on KMJ.
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1: This is the thing I hate about the ballot initiative system for taxes, for bonds, because you see this all the time. Schools do this constantly. The school district comes out with a bond measure. $600 million gazillion for Fresno. $600 million for Fresno Unified, which, because it's a bond, which, by the way, bond is one of those words that I think we hear all the time, and a decent number of the populace does not actually understand the precise meaning of it. A bond is a loan that you have to pay back with interest. It's just a loan given to a municipal entity. So this $600 million bond measure for Clovis Unified or Fresno Unified or Central Unified, no, it's not a $600 million bond. The school district gets $600 million. You've got to pay like $900 million or a billion. So they should really call those bond measures the $600 million for the school, a billion for you bond, or something like that. Anyway, the problem is these get presented to us. It's like every 4 years now, practically. 4 or 5, 6 years in between bond measures. And I don't feel like it always has any kind of rational relationship to the needs of the school. It's just like, I remember the last one or two, it's been, well, there's a statewide education bond measure, and we want to get the matching funds. So, up, here we go. 600, please give us $600 million for Clovis Unified, please. Give us $600 million for Fresno Unified, please. Well, did you all really need all that money right now? That's what's going on here. You actually all need the money, or you just want to? No, you just want more money. Anyway, the way it's presented to voters, because it has to be approved by the voters, it's presented to you as if, well, this is the way we get our funding, and if you don't vote for it, well, I hope you're okay with your kids never getting a good education and, you know, fallen buildings falling apart. It's always this, like, metaphorical gun to your head. It's a sucker's choice, basically. This is your only, you either fund this enormous bond measure or we have nothing. And I don't think that's good government. You know what would be better government? Is, how's about this? Lawmakers saying, this is what we want to spend on this. It will require us to pass this tax on you. Some of us are going to vote for it, and some of it are going to vote against, and we need to be accountable to you, our constituents. And God forbid, a local politician might lose his or her phony baloney job as a result of how they vote on this thing. If they vote in a way that people don't like, that's real accountability. But instead, what do we get? Well, we get like nice signs with like a little schoolhouse and say, yes, on measure this, yes, on measure that. And, you know, if you vote for it, you can feel like you're John Q. good citizen. If you vote against it, oh, you're just a mean, you know, KMJ listener, or, you know, whatever. You're some mean Republican. Ugh. Like, I tire of constantly this being put to the vote of the citizenry, because ironically, I feel like it's less accountable. You can present something to the citizens who aren't obviously going to know all the nitty gritty details of where the money's going, how the money's being spent, blah, blah, blah, blah, blah, blah, blah. I mean, if it's presented as a binary, do you want money spent on schools or not? Most people are going to just say yes, even if it's a terrible system, even if it's a bad idea. I mean, the last Fresno Unified bond, they didn't even have a full-time superintendent in place. And yet, oh, yeah, we don't even know what the long-term direction of the school district is. We don't know. Yeah, we'll just vote for it anyway. And then the people voted for it. So that's just really frustrating to me, the way in which the ballot initiative system, whether it's for a bond measure, whether it's for this tax, that tax, it's just constantly being used by either government officials who want money without accountability, or by special interest groups who want to get something on the ballot and they have more access to get it on the ballot because they got more money. I mean, the whole concept of dark money, which it's only dark money, you know, when Republicans do it. When Democrats do it, it's what is it? Sparkling community engagement. Basically, it's this reference to entities like the Koch brothers or George Soros, who establish large networks of interconnected and coordinated 501c3s, 501c4s, and PACs who accomplish the various political goals that this entity has. And that's what we're seeing right now in Fresno with Central Valley Community Foundation. It's got this their little Fresno-wide little web of dark money influence. And it's called dark money in no small part because donations to nonprofits, the donors are not all automatically publicly released. The names, identities of all the donors are not publicly available. So you don't know exactly where all the money is coming from Central Valley Community Foundation or its out-of-town foundation funders. And yet, here they are exercising this enormous amount of influence over the system. All right, when we return, a couple of dudes are now trying to join the WNBA. Why can't they exactly? The WNBA struggles to explain. That's next, John Girardi in for Ray Appleton on KMJ.

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2: Partly sunny, 96 at Radio City. It's 12 noon. I'm Liz Kern, live in the KMJ newsroom. Fresno police on the hunt for suspects after a shootout in the Tower District last night. Officers say two groups exchanged about 10 rounds near Olive and Lucerne just before 7 o'clock. One person was hit, then drove to Southeast Fresno, where police found them and rushed them to CRMC. The victim is expected to survive, but no arrests have been made, and investigators are still trying to determine a motive. With triple-digit heat sending more people to local lakes and rivers, Tulare County officials are urging everyone to put safety first. Here's KMJ's Randy James.
3: So far this year, 13 people have drowned in Tulare County, including 26-year-old Alvaro Sanchez at Lake Success. Deputies say lakes and rivers may look calm, but hidden currents and changing conditions can turn dangerous fast. The sheriff's boating unit reminds boaters to have a properly fitted life jacket for every passenger and to keep a constant watch on children. Tulare County Sheriff's Deputy Daniel Castillo patrols areas like Lake Cahuilla.
4: Safety is always the key out here on the water. Just knowing where your people are at all times. If you're in a large group, keep eyes on them and have designate certain people to watch, especially the children.
3: Officials say wear your life jacket, stay hydrated, and never leave children unattended near the water. Randy James, KMJ News.
2: A new California pilot project is testing whether steam could help berry growers control soil pests while reducing the use of traditional fumigants near schools and neighborhoods. KMJ's Rose Ortega has details.
5: The Santa Cruz County Agricultural Commissioner's Office has received a $175,000 state grant to study soil steaming in commercial berry fields in Pajaro Valley. Beginning this summer, growers will test equipment that injects high-temperature steam into the soil before planting to control pests, diseases, nematodes, and weed seeds. The project, funded by the California Department of Pesticide Regulation, will run through 2027 and could help identify new sustainable pest management options for California's berry industry. Rose Ortega, KMJ News.
2: Over to Wall Street, the Dow down 156, the S&P 500 negative 2, NASDAQ losing 76 right now. Valley weather right now, partly sunny. It's 96 here at Radio City. Our high 108 with an extreme heat advisory through 8 o'clock tonight. We only get down to 76 overnight. Tuesday, a high of 104, a little bit cooler on Wednesday, 101, and then 96 finally in the forecast. Thursday and 90s into the weekend. 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
7: Shifting gears, let's talk about Inez Kanter wanting to join the WNBA. By the way, we're getting more and more news clips on just on the monitors here at KMJ. At least 111 people are dead following a 7.4 magnitude earthquake in Colombia. So 7.4 is no joke, not like all the Fresno earthquakes we get where someone feels something for 1 second and absolutely nothing happens. So that is really bad. So anyway, prayers for the people affected by that. Holy cow. Yeah. Bad video of whole buildings falling down. Holy cow. So we will keep an eye on that if there are any big updates with regards to that. All right. Over the course of the weekend, Friday onward, all this stuff kept breaking about at least two former NBA players, Inez Kanter and Royce White, who are declaring that they are eligible for the WNBA draft. And this follows after first you had Sophie Cunningham, who's a player for the Indiana WNBA franchise, who started making some comments. She'd gotten some viral meme popularity for being funny and making a rival WNBA player mad. She's one of Caitlin Clark's teammates. And she decided to jump on the bandwagon of those of us on the right who think girls' sports should be restricted to girls. Thank you very much. And in sort of opposition to the idea of people claiming a transgender identity, saying they want to males claiming a transgender identity, wanting to play girl sports, which is a significant issue. It's this weird thing with the pro-trans crowd where they try to argue this just isn't even an issue. It involves so few athletes. Which, okay, if it's such a small issue, why are you fighting for it so vociferously? Secondly, it's not a small issue at the high school and even getting into the collegiate level, where you're having whole league seasons getting wrecked by this phenomenon of a transgender claiming athlete playing a woman's sport. San Jose, the whole Mountain West volleyball season last year was hugely disrupted by a male player playing on the San Jose State women's team. And a bunch of the other women's volleyball teams in the Mountain West saying, no, we don't want to play against this person. You know, women's collegiate volleyball involves, like, I believe it involves a lower net. And you've got this guy striking the ball with this much more force. It's more injury risk. It's an unbalanced playing field, et cetera, et cetera, et cetera. So this has gotten to the WNBA, where you had Sophie Cunningham saying, I think we should protect girls' sports. Then you have, and this is the problem that people don't want to acknowledge. The WNBA is full of enormously left-wing people. Okay, this is the nice way to put it. From top to bottom, from coaches, players, administration, this, that. Every single person involved is enormously left-wing. And there are several WNBA players themselves who I think there is a suspicion that while they are still, for purposes of basketball, identifying, well, they are still biological women, but the minute they leave the WNBA, they're probably going to start identifying as men, like Brittany Griner. There's a lot of people who, you know, think she's had surgeries and seem questioned about. Anyway, regardless, I don't want to get into the nitty-gritty of all this. Well, as a result of various people in leadership in the WNBA who are clearly extremely uncomfortable with, one, the fact that Caitlin Clark's the most popular player, who seems to be a heterosexual white girl, and so within the universe of left-wing intersectionality politics, that's unacceptable. It's unacceptable that a straight white girl is the most popular person in the WNBA. It should not be. It cannot be. And they're furiously angry at it. They are furiously angry at the idea that this person has sort of captured the national imagination. Frankly, I think it's similar to the way that Steph Curry kind of captured the national imagination in men's basketball. I mean, Steph Curry has basically, he's been one of the most influential basketball players ever because of his three-point shooting. Some would say he's basically ruined all of youth basketball because now you have these kids who aren't learning any kind of fundamentals other than shooting threes and jacking up terrible threes. All right. Well, Clark has been kind of that force on the women's side, a very, even as far as playing style. And since she came into the league, it's led to WNBA ratings going way up, interest in the league going up. They're flying charter jets now instead of commercial. Like, it's been a big deal. Her presence within college basketball, I mean, her senior year, I think the women's NCAA tournament got more viewership than the men's NCAA tournament, which is unthinkable. But all these liberals are so conflicted about that because they don't like the idea of a white person getting that kind of attention. And it's not me saying, I mean, they this is a big aspect of intersectionality. The idea that we should diminish what the voices of people who have been powerful in order to elevate the voices of people who, in their calculus, have historically

referencing a couple of teenage girls who went to a game with, you know, pro Sophie Cunningham sign saying, yay, we support you, Sophie Cunningham. Yeah. Girls should play girls basketball. You had this adult woman berating these little teenage girls, acting like a total lunatic who's a part owner of the team. Well, this has all come to a head as Inez Kanter, who I think he now goes by Inez Kanter Freedom. I think he legally changed his name to Freedom because he was from Turkey. He became a naturalized American citizen. He played in the NBA for like 11 years. He was a pretty good NBA player, not a Hall of Famer, but a pretty decent player. I think he led the league in rebounding a couple of years. He's 6'11". He reviewed the WNBA's criteria for who qualifies to be eligible for the league. And so he had a little press conference in which he said, hey, I'm reviewing the criteria. I'm saying that I identify as a woman. And therefore, I'm eligible to be drafted in the WNBA. And this has made people on the left apoplectic, but they can't really precisely define why. Because here's the problem. It's been a big dogma of the transgender ideology that you're not allowed to question the sincerity of someone's transgender ideation. In contexts that are a hell of a lot more important than basketball. All right. Allow me to give an example. There's an ongoing prosecution in Madera County for a man named Tremaine Carroll. Tremaine Carroll was housed at the California Women's Prison in Chowchilla, California. He was housed there because he claimed that he identified as a woman. Which, by the way, Mr. Carroll's mugshot, he still goes by Tremaine, which last I checked, I'm pretty sure that's a boy's name. His mugshot shows he's still got a goatee. And what did Mr. Carroll, claiming to be Miss Carroll, what did he do when he got to the women's prison in Chowchilla? Well, he's now being prosecuted for allegedly raping three female inmates, impregnating one of them. So you tell me. Do you think Mr. Carroll was being sincere? I do not. I think, and that, by the way, the judge in the case was throwing a whole hissy fit over what pronouns were. The judge getting angry that people were using male pronouns to refer to this guy on trial for raping female inmates. When the whole idea is this guy's a fake. He doesn't think he's actually a woman. He's pretending that he's a woman so he can get access to a jail so he could rape people. So his sincerity can't be questioned, but Inez Kanter, who's clearly doing this with a big old bleep-eating smile on his face, tongue-in-cheek, to demonstrate the insanity of the WNBA's rules, I guess his sincerity can be questioned because he's making fun of liberals. I honestly think that's all it is. He's making fun of us. Tremaine Carroll wasn't making fun of liberals, so that's all right. Let me know what you think about the whole thing. 559-490-5858. John Girardi, Infrared Appleton on KMJ.

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1: As Inez Kanter tries to join the WNBA, it's prompting howls of outrage from the left, who can't really place their finger exactly on why it's bad. So the chief person just furiously angry about all this. Trying to do my Samuel L. Jackson from Pulp Fiction. Furious anger is Jemele Hill. So Jemele Hill used to be a talking head on ESPN. She is somehow, in spite of getting fired from ESPN because nobody really liked her on ESPN, she has failed up. She's now a contributing writer for The Atlantic, which is a very, very prominent lefty journalistic outlet. If you're a columnist for The Atlantic or the New York Times or the Washington Post, that's kind of, you're in this rarefied air as an opinion writer giver. So she writes, she had a couple of things about this that I just thought were so funny. She says, Royce White and Inez Kanter declaring for the WNBA draft reminds me of that episode of The Office where Michael Scott shouted, I declare bankruptcy in the middle of the office because he thought that's what the phrase meant. Which it's like, she doesn't get it. Like, she thinks like she's making fun of Inez Kanter because you can't just declare that. Yeah, that's what we've been saying. Just declaring yourself to be the other sex does not make you the other sex. That's the point. That's like, how is she not? She's so close to getting it. The other thing she said was this. All right, this was Jemele Hill's sort of fuller version for why she's mad at Inez Kanter, basically trying to do a reductio ad absurdum to show to the WNBA that their rules, that their pro-trans posture apparently is stupid by allowing him to join. He who is obviously faking some kind of transgender identity, because that's the whole problem. Transgender identification is a totally flimsy standard on which to judge whether someone is or is not a woman. So this is Jemele Hill's argument. She says it's pretty simple. The right is constantly inventing totally crazy scenarios of gotcha moments that won't happen to create a sense of hysteria. Here are the facts. A trans woman has never played in the WNBA in 30 years. Trans women are barred from competing in women's sports in the NCAA and the Olympics. That is true. 29 states have banned trans girls' participation in women's sports, K-12. That is true. The Supreme Court ruled that states can exclude trans girls from participating in women's sports. She's calling them trans girls. I'm just reading what she says. That is also true. Then she writes, this is Jemele Hill from The Atlantic. Y'all won. Y'all got it. So why is the right still crying and whining about an argument that is backed by law and policy at virtually every level? Wait, I have an answer. They want to erase trans existence, period, and no amount of exclusion, degradation, or denigration will ever be good enough for them. So they create these dumb, illogical, stupid bleep scenarios because there actually isn't enough there for them to make a salient point. It's fear-mongering bull bleep that is designed to create a hostile environment for trans people. It's weak. That's the summation of Jemele Hill's argument, that the right has already won. Why are you kicking us while we're down? Why are you doing these stunts of Inez Kanter pretending to be trans just to make a point of how ridiculous the WNBA is? You already won. Stop being mean. First of all, let me just say this. If Kamala Harris had won 48.5% of the vote instead of 47% of the vote and had beaten Donald Trump, if Kamala Harris barely beats Donald Trump in the 2024 election, do you think that the NCAA, the Olympics, do you think that they would have done what they did, where the NCAA has now restricted women's sports to just biological women? The Olympics has now restricted women's sports to just biological women? No, I don't think so. I honestly think that the media only gave up on, the media, big time cultural institutions, corporations, etc. They only eased up on the pro-trans ideology because Donald Trump won the election and Kamala Harris didn't. Not only because they realized, wow, this position is unpopular with like 80% of the populace, but also because Donald Trump was now wielding executive power through the Equal Employment Opportunities Commission, through the Department of Justice, through every single federal executive law enforcement mechanism, and was threatening all these lawsuits against all these different entities that of threatening Title IX violations if they were letting biological men play with women, et cetera, et cetera, et cetera. The NCAA, the U.S. Olympic Committee, or the International Olympic Committee, they basically said, all right, we don't want this headache. We're clearly on the losing end of this from a popular perspective. We're waving the white flag. If Kamala Harris had won, I don't know that any of them would have done it. Maybe individual states would have still tried to prevent biological men from women's sports. The Supreme Court decision probably would have come out the same way. But don't think, I think one election and this all would have changed. Now, meanwhile, let's go to California. This is a little report from, we got the audio pulled up here, producer Josh. This is a little report from my friends from the California Family Council about non-gender specific bathrooms with multiple stalls right in the California State Capitol building.
2: This is Greg Burr from the California Family Council.
3: And Leandra Wells.
2: Did you know that the Department of Education here in California is pushing multi-stalled gender-neutral bathrooms?
3: This is here at the state capitol. It used to be a men's bathroom, but now it's an all-gender bathroom.
2: And look, they didn't remove the urinals, so what you're going to have is little kids on field trips, girls and little boys coming in here with adult men using the urinal if they have to get to the stall.
3: The door locks from the inside. A predator can follow a child in, lock the door behind them, and no one can get in to help.
4: A new California law, SB 760, now requires all California schools to have an all-gender restroom.
2: That's right. It could be single stall, it could be multi-stall, just like the one you saw. The urinals don't have to come out. No added privacy is necessary. It's going to be up to your school district to decide what they're going to do.
4: This policy was made for gender-confused kids in the name of inclusivity and love. But look at it. It clearly puts kids in harm's way.
2: That's right. Legislators said it was going to eliminate bullying and protect kids' safety. But I don't think any parent would agree that putting kids, both sexes, together is going to increase anybody's safety. It's only going to increase bullying.
4: If you want to say in what's going on in your child's school, call your school board member and the school administrator now.
2: Each school will get to decide whether they have a single-stall, multi-gender bathroom or a multi-stall. You do not want the multi-stall gender bathrooms, boys and girls together. Call.
1: Okay, so that was Greg Burt from the California Family Council reporting on that's what's happening in Sacramento. This idea that the pro-trans movement has already lost, and so, ooh, shame on you, Enes Kanter, for being such a meanie. Shame on you for going after the obviously woke morons who run the WNBA. Shame on you, Enes Kanter, for faking a transgender identity, even though, well, how do you know he's faking? Wasn't that one of the whole ideas, that you're not allowed to challenge someone's transgender ideation? We're not allowed to challenge it when it comes to prisons. Now we're letting men go into women's prisons and rape women in there. Like that's not hyperbole, by the way. That's active prosecutions that are happening right now in Madera County. Look up Tremaine Carroll. You'll get all the sordid alleged details. We are one election away from what you just heard there about what's happening in California, what's going to come to your public school potentially. We're one election away from that being restored for much of the country. Okay. Kamala Harris gets elected president in 2028 or AOC or whoever. Immediately, all the Trump executive actions that have taken place, all of Trump's executive actions to pressure California for alleged violation of Title IX, all of the ways in which the Trump administration has basically tried to define DEI as violating the various federal civil rights laws. All of that stuff's going to go away the second a Democrat wins the White House. So, yeah, Jemele Hill, we're going to keep on pushing this thing until we get final victory, because we are not there. Get real. Like, all of this stuff is coming back the minute a Democrat wins the White House, the second there's an inkling that any kind of popular perception of this has shifted. All right, we're going to throw it to the news here on KMJ with Liz Kern.
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5: President Trump signing an executive order today calling for spacing out childhood vaccines into separate medical visits and splitting the combined measles, mumps, and rubella vaccine into different shots, three different shots.
6: We're breaking up the vaccines, and we're breaking them up into time periods. Okay, not so complicated. And we think we're going to have a tremendous result from doing that.
5: President Trump has long suspected the number or timing of vaccines could play a role in autism spectrum disorder, even as scientific consensus and decades of studies have concluded there is no link. Childhood vaccines and how and when to give them go through rigorous studies, and safety tracking continues for years as the shots are used. Today is the last chance to participate in this year's annual Grateful Dead Meetup at the Movies.
7: The Grateful Dead's 1991 concert at what was then called Giant Stadium in East Rutherford, New Jersey, is considered one of the band's best, and it's back on the big screen. The 2026 Grateful Dead Meetup at the Movies features the complete show from June 17, 1991, celebrating its 35th anniversary. Meetup at the Movies is a yearly event that started in 2011, where Grateful Dead concert videos and films are shown in movie theaters across the country. The set list includes classics like Truckin' and Uncle John's Band, with some of the rarer cuts like Might As Well and China Doll. 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Tanya J. Powers, Fox News.
5: Central Valley Deadheads can see it tonight at 6 at Regal Fresno River Park. Over to Wall Street, the Dow still negative, down 169. 12:32 at KMJ. Partly sunny right now at Radio City. It's currently 97. Today's high 108. An extreme heat advisory through tonight at 8 o'clock in effect. Tonight we get down to 76, not too cool. Tuesday, a high of 104, 101 on Wednesday, and then finally 96 in the forecast Thursday and 90s into the weekend. 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
1: One of the frustrating things when you follow the governor's race and the politics around the governor's race, we have all these issues that just seem intractable, given the fact that Democrats just tend to win every statewide election by more or less a 60 to 40 margin. And so our complaints about homelessness, our complaints about housing, our complaints about affordability in California, the regulatory environment, this, that, and the other, it's all predicated on the solutions, anyway, are all predicated on, well, if we could elect someone who was willing, blah, blah, blah, this is the solution, blah, blah, blah, blah, blah, blah, blah. Like all the solutions for all these different problems, all of them involve Californians deciding to not vote for a Democrat. And that's the frustrating thing, is that Javier Becerra is likely to get elected governor and is unlikely to change a darn thing. Now, I feel like this segment's only just adding to the misery in a sense, but I think it's an under-talked about, you know, when people list the litany of California woes, Medi-Cal is too often not within the first, you know, two or three things. It's, you know, housing, cost of living, homelessness, the high-speed rail, you know, the regulatory environment, the business environment. Medi-Cal is a major, major problem. Why do I say that? Well, as far as, you know, budgetary items, Medi-Cal is so stinking expensive. It's insane. So I got this really interesting report from the Pacific Research Institute written by Sally Pipes. And Sally's a really sharp gal and a really sharp researcher and thinker about healthcare issues and things like that. I'm going to have this retweeted from my Twitter account, twitter.com/FresnoJohnny, at Fresno Johnny. The Pacific Research Institute issue brief. Too big, too broken, restoring integrity to Medi-Cal. Now, in this, she's sort of detailing Medi-Cal has expanded enormously and in a way that has not necessarily actually resulted in more people getting better health care. Like this was the cowardly Gavin Newsom move. Okay. Newsom runs for governor in 2018. Newsom pledges he's going to run for single payer government run health care. The idea being there's a decent number of Californians who don't have health insurance. I'm going to run on a plan that guarantees every single person in the state is going to have health insurance. How? Single payer. All right. In the world of health insurance, you got the three P's. You got payers, providers, patients. The provider is the doctor or the nurse practitioner who does the service. The patient is the patient. And the payer is the one who's going to reimburse the doc for the service. So the payer could be the private insurance company that the patient has coverage through, either individually or through his or her work, where the patient or the patient's job pays the premium to the payer. That's how the payer gets their money. The payer reimburses the provider for care. So patients, payers, providers. Medi-Cal is, or are they, Medi-Cal can also step in as a payer. Okay, Medi-Cal is funded partially by federal tax dollars, partially by state tax dollars. I believe some Medi-Cal patients pay some form of a Medi-Cal premium. That's how they get funded, mostly through taxes. So a doctor takes care of a Medi-Cal patient. He's the provider. He does the service for the patient. And the doctor gets paid by the payer, which in this case is Medi-Cal, which is jointly funded by state and federal tax dollars. All right. In a single payer system, you get rid of all the payers except for one, a single payer. That's why it's called single payer healthcare. You get rid of all the private insurance companies. Medi-Cal doesn't become like one option. Basically, a government-run health insurance program becomes your one option, your single payer. You increase people's taxes substantially, but that increase in taxes is offsetting all the costs that people pay for their health insurance premiums. Basically, the whole apparatus of our insurance system is instead converted into you paying more taxes to cover it. And the theoretical idea is that, well, getting rid of multiple payers, getting rid of multiple insurance companies, there's a sort of economies of scale, there's a simplicity to it, and also everyone gets covered. All the poor people can get covered by taxing the rich people. All right, that's the idea behind single-payer healthcare, government-run healthcare, Canadian/UK-style healthcare. Gavin Newsom ran on that. People forget. That was what he ran on. And he even explicitly was saying stuff while he ran for governor, like, oh, these liberal politicians, they run for office claiming they're going to do single-payer healthcare, and then when the going gets tough, they just kick the can down the road, which is kind of a shot at Barack Obama, honestly, because that's kind of how the Obamacare debate went. Well, not me, though. I'm Gavin Newsom. I'm Mr. Ch- and then what happened? Well, Gavin Newsom got into office. He realized that would be extremely unpopular. So what he did instead was he just expanded Medi-Cal eligibility. So instead of actually trying to get universal single-payer health care, what he did was he just expanded the eligibility scope for Medi-Cal in order to achieve what he called universal coverage. So everyone in the state didn't get single-payer healthcare, but now because of how much he expanded the eligibility requirements for Medi-Cal, all of a sudden now everyone in the state qualified for Medi-Cal. All the people who didn't have insurance before qualified for Medi-Cal, with the coup de grace being, let's offer it to illegal aliens, people who aren't supposed to be in the state and aren't supposed to be in the country, let alone the state. And then Newsom, you know, tears his rotator cuff, patting himself on the back at accomplishing this goal, even though he completely kicked the can down the road, chickened out when the going got tough. And there were members of the state assembly and state senate who were proposing single payer health care bills, and Newsom proceeded to ice them all out. But here's the thing. As much as spending on Medi-Cal has increased, and boy, has it increased. So here's this chart. The total Medi-Cal spending, all funds, which I believe includes federal plus state spending on it. In 2014 to 15, Medi-Cal spending was $83 billion. In 2021, it was $115 billion. In 26, 27, $219 billion. So our Medi-Cal spending between state and federal spending is now $219.7 billion. State and federal spending on Medi-Cal, just Medi-Cal, has almost doubled in 6 years. And healthcare provision is not really getting better. So why is that? Well, if you just keep adding more and more people, you only have so big a pot of money. The payer, Medi-Cal, provides the provider with a reimbursement for the service he or she does for the patient. Well, here's the thing. Medi-Cal has never and still does not, because they've added so many new beneficiaries, has never reimbursed doctors, providers well. 559-490-5858, by the way. If you're a doctor, if you're a provider, you got your Medi-Cal horror stories, feel free. 559-490-5858. So when a doctor cares, let's say, you know, we saw this, you know, I saw this when I was starting my nonprofit OBGYN clinic. A doctor delivering a baby from a Medi-Cal patient versus another doctor delivering a baby from a patient who's got private insurance. The reimbursement the doc is going to get from the prenatal care plus delivery and kind of a global bill for the patient with private insurance is going to be like three times higher than the reimbursement they get delivering the Medi-Cal baby. So what happens, especially in rural communities where they have tons of Medi-Cal patients, they have to really limit how many Medi-Cal patients they can even see. Because if they see too many Medi-Cal patients, they're going to lose money and they're going to go out of business. You know, Exhibit A, Madera Community Hospital. Okay, why did Madera Community Hospital go out of business? Well, there were several reasons. They didn't have enough local nurses. They were paying for all these travel nurses, which that's really expensive to do. But the fundamental math wasn't making sense. They were taking care of a ton of Medi-Cal patients. The reimbursement they would get from Medi-Cal for taking care of those patients just wasn't high enough. And they were losing money. They finally got, I think about 2 years ago, they were able to reopen. They got a big loan from the state to reopen. But guess what they didn't open with? No maternity ward. No maternity ward in Madera Community Hospital. Why? Because they lose too much money delivering Medi-Cal babies. So this all continues to be a huge, huge problem in California. And there are ways to address it. You'd have to do stuff like aggressively policing fraud, aggressively policing who does and does not actually meet the eligibility criteria. Like, California has been like staunchly refusing to do that. But that's the thing, because they don't want to be seen as cutting Medi-Cal to lower income people, this is this huge Democrat talking point, which, by the way, Medi-Cal seems to be at the end of most fraud rainbow schemes in California, which we'll dig into more in the next segment. This is John Girardi in for Ray Appleton on KMJ.

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1: Medi-Cal is in bad, bad shape. And it's not just bad shape of like, oh, well, since COVID, we've been having... No. The program is fundamentally unsustainable. And a lot of it has to do with kind of the history of Medicaid and the ways in which Medicaid has now been expanded far beyond what it was supposed to be. Okay, so let's understand our terms here. So... These terms get confused all the time. You got Medicare, Medicaid, Medi-Cal. Okay, Medicare is federal government-funded health insurance for older folks. Medicaid is the name of the program at the federal level, federally funded health insurance for lower-income folks. Medi-Cal is the California version of Medicaid. Medicaid is a joint state/federal program where every state has its own version of Medicaid, which is funded with a mix of federal and state dollars. And that mix can kind of vary depending on what it is. So when it comes to funding health insurance for illegal aliens, well, the federal government doesn't want to fund that. So for the most part, you're purely California tax dollars are paying for Medi-Cal insurance for illegal aliens. Meanwhile, for other kinds of things, the federal government is fronting 90% of the cost. So what's going on here? Medicaid's original idea, when it was introduced as part of the war on poverty, the original idea was basically, we're going to have this as an ultimate last chance sort of safety net for extremely poor people to get some kind of form of coverage. And there were certain kinds of legacy groups. Often it was people who might, for various reasons, be unable to work. So different kinds of individuals with disabilities. In the 1980s, pregnant women had a sort of additional level of Medicaid eligibility. The idea being, well, if you're pregnant, that can often sort of limit your ability to work in certain cases, depending on, you know, if you're on bed rest, for example, you're not able to work. And that got massively expanded during Obamacare. Okay, Obamacare sort of changed the nature of what Medicaid was from this is sort of the last chance safety net to this is just kind of generalized health insurance for anyone kind of under this threshold that it's not at the federal poverty line. It's something higher than the federal poverty line. I think something like 138% of the federal poverty line. And I think that sort of changes from state to state. And so, and that was one of the ways Obama tried to do the same thing that Newsom did. Newsom says, oh, I'm running for single payer health care, universal coverage. He realizes that single payer health care is very unpopular. No one's going to vote for it. And so he says, well, I'll just expand Medi-Cal eligibility to cover more people. That's what Obama did with Obamacare. He presents it as single payer health care. He realizes he can't get the votes in the House for single payer health care. So what does he do? Well, OK, we're going to big time expand Medicaid. And then that, which is all this government funding. And then we'll have the Obamacare exchanges, which is like subsidized private plans. Obama winds up with Obamacare being this sort of middle compromise position that because he wasn't able to get single payer health care done. But because of the way that Medi-Cal has expanded, this leads to all kinds of problems. First of all, oversight. When Medi-Cal is now expanded to so many people and the spending on it is over $200 billion, and so much of the management for Medi-Cal, this is another thing people don't get, is that if you're covered by Medi-Cal, it's not like the state government is necessarily managing you as a Medi-Cal beneficiary. What Medi-Cal's done, it's farmed it out to managed Medi-Cal entities, private entities managing all these patients. With all this money and so many people, the chances for fraud go up, up, up, up, up. And a lot of these homelessness programs that have just blown through money, a lot of it had some kind of Medi-Cal pot of gold at the end of their little fraud rainbow. Do some services for homeless people, get Medi-Cal reimbursement, don't do anything to actually fix their situation. Medi-Cal's a huge problem. Javier Becerra has no solution for how to fix it. We'll be back with more, Hour 3 of the Ray Appleton Show. John Girardi in for Ray, coming up right after this on KMJ.

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1: I don't need to hear anything from anybody. There's too much riding on my mind being locked in. Play offense, not defense. If you play hard and you play the game right, nobody really gets on you. 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Just play the game one way. You hit a ball in the gap, run. Boom, coming in hot.
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2: Partly sunny, 99 at Radio City. It's 1 o'clock. I'm Liz Kern, live in the KMJ newsroom. President Trump's pick for U.S. Attorney General Todd Blanche is sworn in at the Oval Office, receiving a warm welcome as he arrived at the Department of Justice. Attorney General Blanche had a rough nomination period, facing bipartisan backlash for his history as the president's personal attorney. Another key hurdle stalling his nomination among some skeptical Republicans, the proposed anti-weaponization fund to reimburse those who felt they'd been wrongly prosecuted by the federal government, including January 6th Capitol rioters. A man accused of multiple felonies after assaulting two juveniles in Monterey, still on the loose. Here's KMJ's Michael Reed.
3: Police are searching for a man accused of confronting two juveniles riding e-bikes at Lover's Point in Monterey on July the 31st. Investigators say the suspect pushed both teens, damaging one bike, and threw the other off of a pier into the ocean. A bystander who stepped in reportedly became involved in a physical struggle with the man. The two juveniles were not injured, but told officers they were frightened. Damage to the bikes is estimated at more than $3,000. The suspect is described as a white man in his 50s with short brown hair. He remains at large and could face multiple felony charges, including robbery, vandalism, child endangerment, and battery. Michael Reed, KMJ News.
2: A UC research team looking for Central Valley toddlers to help answer a question that many parents have asked. Should young children drink whole milk or low-fat milk? KMJ's Rose Ortega has details.
4: The University of California's Nutrition Policy Institute is recruiting about 500 toddlers for a year-long study comparing whole milk and 1% milk. The Milk Tot study is enrolling children between 23 and 30 months old from the Central Valley, Bay Area, and Northern California. Researchers will track growth, development, diet, and health markers, including cholesterol, vitamin D levels, and gut health. 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Researchers say the results could help shape future nutrition recommendations for young children. For information, contact Ryan Williams at the UC Nutrition Policy Institute at 510-281-3951. Rose Ortega, KMJ News.
2: On Wall Street, the Dow ended down 61 points. The S&P 500 dropped 4. NASDAQ lost 85. Valley weather right now, partly sunny. It's 99 at Radio City. Our high 108. That is hot. We've got an extreme heat advisory through tonight at 8 o'clock. We get down to 76 overnight. Not much of a break. Tomorrow, also a high of 104. A little bit cooler on Wednesday, 101. And then in the forecast, 96 on Thursday and 90s into the weekend. I'm Liz Kern on KMJ at KMJnow.com or wherever you stream.
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13: RFK Jr. just had a little press conference from the Oval Office, talking about changes in vaccine schedules, etc. And RFK is going on about, you know, RFK had some RFK's been big on being anti-vaccine, obviously, for a long, long time. And I think some of it had to do with his legal work and suing folks. And he says something happened in the mid 90s that changed our children, and it has to be an environmental exposure. So to what extent even Trump is buying everything the RFK is saying about it, unclear. But there were changes were announced today at the White House in the vaccine schedule. And it leads me to want to talk about this more so than the actual changes. More so than that, I just want to talk about how average people have reacted to vaccines since from like 2016 to today, or even just the start of COVID till today. Okay. Now, the actual headline for today was Trump is signing an order attempting to override the CDC vaccine schedule to break up MMR shots. And I think this seems to be kind of the moderate-ish position that Trump and Kennedy are sort of falling on now, where they're not getting rid of recommendations for various kinds of vaccines. They're just sort of saying, hey, we don't need to do all of these vaccines all at once in early infancy. We can spread them out a little bit more. And that's sort of become the more moderate position. I actually remember there was a point in one of the 2016 presidential primary debates where Trump and Ben Carson were talking about it. And Ben Carson was like, yeah, actually, that would be pretty reasonable to, you know, kind of delay some of those things. I don't think it's necessary to all those vaccines at once. And I talked about this a little bit last week with the Fauci hearings, where Fauci, the combo of Fauci plus Trump has led to basically everybody in the country doing a total 180 about what they think about vaccines. Totally flip-flopping to the opposite position. Where let's go back circa 2016. Okay, circa 2016. A large percentage of the people who didn't want to do vaccines. Now, there were a certain number of sort of really vaccine skeptical people like the Amish or certain kind of smaller insular religious kind of groups that didn't do vaccines or people that had certain very specific religious objections. But for the most part, most of the time when you encountered vaccine skeptics, it was people who were largely of the left, sort of soft, sort of crunchy, granola munching lefties, you know, burning sage, you know, walking barefoot through the heather, living in Marin County somewhere. That was sort of the profile of the people who were more vaccine skeptical. And conservatives were generally more law and order, by the rules, do it by the book, bada bing, bada bang, bada boom, get your vaccines, da-da-da-da-da. We, you know, they were more okay with the normal vaccine schedule. And part of it was maybe a perception of at it was sort of a reflection of elite public policy levels, where conservatives had, in some ways, a cozier relationship with big businesses, which includes big pharmaceutical companies. They wanted a more relaxed regulatory environment for pharmaceutical companies, because on the one hand, conservatives acknowledge that, well, if you let pharmaceutical companies make profit, that allows them to do the very expensive R&D on the front end that is needed for breakthrough medications to get discovered and made. You're not seeing breakthrough, you know, vaccine work, breakthrough medications being discovered to create all kinds of tremendous advances in science and medicine. It's not happening as much in Canada. It's not happening as much in the UK. Why? Because pharmaceutical companies can't make money. They need to make money on the back end to fund their R&D on the front end. And so conservatives took a more hands-off approach to regulation. Well, that's the favorable, nice story that some conservatives presented. Liberals were skeptical of this. Liberals are always skeptical of the government taking, you know, kid gloves in its regulation to big time corporations and pharmaceutical companies in particular. They thought pharmaceutical companies were jacking up prices on poor people in a punitive way because they wanted to extract the most profit possible, and that the FDA was letting them get away with it. Now, there's also this concept called regulatory capture. Regulatory capture that liberals cared about for forever, and now all of a sudden liberals stopped caring about it. regulatory capture is this. Okay, let's say I work for the Department of Transportation. I work for the part of the Department of Transportation that oversees railroads. And I know everything about railroad regulation because I'm enforcing railroad regulations on the railroads. Okay, I know everything, the safety regulations, emissions standards, safety standards, blah, blah, blah, blah, blah, blah, blah, blah, blah. I know everything. I work for the Department of Transportation. I know everything about railroad regulation. Well, if you're a railroad company and you're a private company that makes money, as opposed to the federal government, which is not making money, it's just spending money. Well, I, all of a sudden, working for the Department of Transportation, I become very attractive as a future employee for the railroad company. They might reach out to me and say, hey, you're killing it at the Department of Transportation. You seem to know everything there is to know about railroad regulation. Why don't we hire you? We'll pay you double what the government can pay you, you know, because we're a for-profit business and we make money. And then you can oversee all of our regulatory compliance at Union Pacific South, whatever railroad company. Great. Sounds good. Sign me up. Well, word gets out that the railroad companies are hiring Department of Education of Transportation employees. Guess what starts to happen? People within the Department of Transportation, even the Secretary of Transportation or the under

0: regulators, they want to feather their nest. So they're not incentivized. Individual regulators. Regulators. Wasn't there some rap song like that, producer Josh? There we go. Individual regulators are not incentivized to regulate the industries that they oversee really hard because they know they can all work for those industries. Let's fast forward to COVID. COVID happens. The perception comes out, which Fauci did nothing to stop, by the way, and did everything to confirm as soon as Trump was out of office. The perception comes out that Donald Trump and Anthony Fauci don't really like each other. That Fauci wants everything more restrictive and wants everyone to have vaccines. And Trump is more lenient about this. That's the perception, even though, like, I think Trump, like, really wanted to get a lot of credit for taking the initiative to get the funding to create the COVID vaccine. Trump really wanted credit for that and never got it because the conservatives didn't like it and didn't want to give him credit. And liberals just hated him. They were never going to give him credit. I think Trump's still kind of sour about that today. Well, the perception was that if you didn't like the vaccine, you were a Trumpian conservative. And if you did like the vaccine, well, you were a good liberal person. On the flip side, conservatives were like, I don't like this Fauci guy. He's not being an honest dealer. Do we know that this is right? And then as more and more lies, fibs, half lies were being promoted through official government channels, which we now know are sort of lies, fibs, half lies. COVID masks were pretty much meaningless. It's, you know, 6 weeks to however many weeks it was to stop the spread. That was meaningless. The vaccines didn't really prevent you from spreading COVID. It could lessen the severity of COVID when you did get it, but it wasn't actually the whole public health rationale for mandating vaccines was completely demolished by the fact that the vaccines didn't really prevent the spread. That's the only public health, that was one of the few public health rationales for it. And this led to everyone on the left all of a sudden going from vaccine skeptics to vaccine embracers, and everyone on the right going from vaccine embracers to vaccine skeptics. Regulators, time to regulate. We'll be back. John Girardi in for Ray Appleton on KMJ.
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3: John Girardi in for Ray Appleton. We're talking about the announcement of new... basically, President Trump signed an order attempting to override the CDC vaccine schedule and break up MMR shots, measles, mumps, rubella. Donald Trump signed an executive order with plans for sweeping changes to the childhood vaccine schedule that attempts to override the CDC, and it is an attempt to undergird the changes made earlier this year to CDC vaccination recommendations, which were halted by a federal judge. The CDC is the federal agency tasked with recommending vaccines, not the White House. The CDC is the federal agency tasked with recommending vaccines, not the White House. Yeah, but do you people not understand how the executive branch works? Donald Trump is at the top of the CDC's org chart. Like, the CDC is under the director of director of the CDC, who reports to this person, who reports to the Secretary of Health and Human Services, who reports to Donald Trump. So, yeah, Donald Trump can make changes. All right. Anyway. The thing that is at, I think, one of the things that really at the heart of this is, do you believe in regulatory capture as a concept or not? Liberals used to believe in it. Regulatory capture being the idea that when you work for a regulatory agency that oversees a certain industry, your incentive to regulate that industry really hard and really punitively gets undercut because you are an attractive person for someone in that industry to hire. And that's at all levels of government work. If you're a low-level flunky within the Department of Health and Human Services who looks into all kinds of, you know, regular, what kinds of drugs get approved to go from being prescription only to being over the counter. Okay. If you're the low-level HHS flunky who works on that, or maybe you're in the FDA, let's say, you become very attractive to being hired by a big pharmaceutical company to help them as they try to get some of their drugs from prescription only to over the counter. You're the head of the Food and Drug Administration. You are really attractive to be picked to be on the board of directors of Pfizer. In fact, I looked this up once. There are like three or four different former FDA heads who went on to become board members for Pfizer, where they would make gazillions more dollars per year than they make working as the commissioner of the FDA. So the idea that there might be some skepticism from some quarters, and by the way, this is not me saying throw out all the vaccines, don't take vaccines. I am not saying that. But the idea that the left has now shifted to this posture of any questioning of anything that the CDC says, anywhere, any way, anyhow, about not even whether you give kids all these vaccines, but the schedule of when they receive these vaccines. The idea that, hey, maybe we could spread this out a little more. This is a lot of stuff to introduce to, the immune system of a very young baby. Maybe we can spread these out over, 2 years rather than all at once. Like, that is, for certain folks on the left, horrifying, terrible, awful, bad, no good, et cetera, et cetera, et cetera. And it's such a flip-flop. Like, my wife and I were talking about this. Like, she saw some group of, like, moms in some school group who were wanting vaccine, moms for science or something. Oh boy, this sounds like a real fun group of moms, probably to shame everybody who aren't exactly following precisely the CDC recommended vaccine schedule, blah, blah, blah, blah, blah. You know, one step up from these car seat Nazis. That's another real fun thing to drive people insane.
4: particularly moms who are very concerned about their children's well-being, who see women calling other people online terrible, horrible monsters because they don't have their car seats installed perfectly, exactly, correctly. Anyway, another topic for another day. All of you parents with kids at car seat age know exactly what I'm talking about, though. But the idea that any sort of questioning of the generalized CDC schedule is verboten, I think fails to account for the very practical realities of the cozy relationship that's existed between the FDA and various pharmaceutical companies. I mean, look at the sweetheart deal that was brought about with COVID vaccines and the precipitating COVID mandates, where you had a couple of companies making billions of dollars with hugely limited liability, vaccines being paid for by the federal government, these guaranteed contracts with low levels of liability, where if things went bad, I mean, they were going to be immunized from various kinds of civil liability. Like, it was this hugely sweetheart deal. And I get it. We were facing a massive pandemic that was resulting in enormous loss of life, and extraordinary measures were taken. I get that. But the idea that folks who were questioning that were all crazy and evil and wrong was silly, and a lot of it was politically motivated. It was politically motivated by the vague perception that liberals liked Fauci and conservatives liked Donald Trump, and that those two were at odds. And that vague sort of sense of political enmity and of taking political sides, and that this taking of political sides was manifesting itself in the form of, do you or do you not want to vaccinate your kids or get the COVID vaccine or get this kind of vaccine or that kind of vaccine? It infected the brains of so many people who, I think, ceased to be able to think clearly about this on either side of it. I mean, I don't know. I have not been full bore pro RFK. I think some of the stuff he says is totally wacky. I think some greater skepticism of pharmaceutical companies and the FDA is warranted. I think having at least, you know, ethical exemption possibilities for parents who either have ethical problems with certain kinds of vaccines, especially religious exemptions, is legit. I mean, I being a Catholic, I mean, the Catholic Church is not totally on board with many vaccines. Many vaccines are tested by using cells derived from cell lines that came from individual babies who were aborted decades ago. So that was a lot of the Catholic sort of concern about certain kinds of vaccines. It's not a total ban, but basically to indicate that if a Catholic felt that it was not really necessary for him or herself to get, say, the COVID vaccine or something, that they could ethically decide not to do that, and that ethical decision should be respected by public authorities. There's issues like that in the state of Maryland right now still. But the reactions that you're going to see today to this announcement from the Trump administration about changes to the early infant vaccine schedule, the MMR, splitting up the MMR vaccine, I think is just reflective of, it's really one of the enduring bad legacies of Anthony Fauci, where he was such a slimeball and such a self-promoter and such a dishonest broker, who, because he lied to the public about so many things, the lab leak thing, allowing the teachers unions to come in to lobby over government guidelines for when to open schools, which was obviously had nothing to do with science, had a lot more to do with teachers unions wanting to flex their muscles and get the same amount of pay for less work. Whatever it was, he was so deceptive and so slimy, he and Francis Collins and that whole gang, that it just poisoned so many people to think, well, if they're so slimy and so deceptive about this, maybe they're slimy and deceptive about everything. What are we doing here? I mean, it's a very natural reaction to draw. It's the enduring harmful legacy for the various kinds of things he would support. He thinks childhood vaccines are good. You know, the polio vaccine, how many countless gazillions of people's lives has that saved? For all of his sort of public health ideals he believes in, his deception about this led to a world where a guy like RFK could get elected, could get picked to be the Secretary of Health and Human Services. Guys like Fauci have no one to blame but themselves for this kind of a specific outcome, I would say. All right, with that, we're going to throw it to the news right here on KMJ with Liz Kern. What's going on, Liz?
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6: A man wanted in Canada for more than three decades for child sexual assault charges is arrested in Santa Cruz. Here's KMJ's Michael Reed.
7: ICE in San Francisco says 64-year-old Charles Peter Ballone was found hiding in the area after allegedly fleeing Canada back in 1991. Authorities say he was wanted on charges involving the sexual assault of a child and failed to appear in court after his arrest that year. Canadian media previously reported Ballone had evaded capture by changing his identity. ICE says he also has prior convictions for assault, possession of stolen property, and drug-related offenses. Ballone is now in ICE custody pending removal. Michael Reed, KMJ News.
6: Nearly 30 years in the making, the trial over the killing in 1996 of rap icon Tupac Shakur begins in Las Vegas.
8: The trial in the murder of Tupac Shakur is underway. The rapper's 1996 killing in Las Vegas had been unresolved for decades. Now, Dwayne Keefe D. Davis faces one charge of murder with a deadly weapon with the intent to promote further or assist a criminal gang in Shakur's death. Jury selection began Monday before Clark County District Court Judge Carly Kearney, with the trial expected to last at least 4 weeks. Davis rejected a plea deal ahead of the trial, insisting he'll face the charge despite the risk of life in prison. He pleaded not guilty. Shakur, who also went by the stage name Tupac, is considered one of the most influential rappers of all time. Michelle Polino, Fox News.
6: And just coming into the newsroom, Big Bear, California's beloved bald eagle Jackie has died today. Millions watched a live stream of her nest with her mate Shadow. Jackie became weak in mid-July from a mysterious illness and unable to fly. After weeks of treatment, she died this morning at the Ojai Rehab Center. Over to Wall Street, the Dow closing down 61 points. It is 132 at KMJ. Valley weather right now, partly sunny, 100 now at Radio City. Our high, 108. We do have an extreme heat advisory through 8 o'clock tonight. The cooling centers are open. 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Tonight, we get down to 76. Tuesday, a high of 104. 101 on Wednesday, and then 96 in the forecast on Thursday, and 90s into the weekend. 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
4: I'm seeing the constellations move. I am seeing the stars align. A confluence of two national, well, one from California, one from New York, two Democrat politicians who seem to be aligning themselves a certain way towards perhaps being the Democratic presidential ticket. These two people are Kamala Harris and Alexandria Ocasio-Cortez. I think, now the one thing that could stop it is the fact that Kamala Harris is a wildly insecure person and kind of picked Tim Walz because he was such a sad sack, he wouldn't really outshine her. Seemingly did not want to pick Josh Shapiro, the seemingly more competent, polished governor of Pennsylvania to be her running mate, whom, even though she desperately needed to win Pennsylvania, did not as desperately need to win Minnesota. She picked Tim Walz, I think, in part because she was sort of intimidated by Shapiro and intimidated by the idea that maybe he would outshine her and people would ask, why the heck isn't he the one running for president? Why should she be running for president instead of him? But I can see two things happening at the same time. First, Kamala Harris keeps doing interview after interview after interview where she is saying stuff like, well, you know, we Democrats, we've got to have a no bad ideas conversation. We've got to look at things like, should we abolish the Electoral College? Should we expand the Supreme Court? Should we make D.C. and Puerto Rico into states? Now, all of that requires getting rid of the filibuster in the Senate. So Harris is staking out this posture of hardcore left positions. The idea being that when she ran for president in 2024, she was too much hindered by the Biden legacy, the Biden perception of moderation. Biden was sort of okay with breaking the filibuster, maybe, kind of, sort of, maybe, but not fully gung-ho about it. And Biden had all these statements on the record saying getting rid of the filibuster is a bad idea. And so Harris kind of had to toe the line with him. Well, now she's 4 years removed from Biden. Now she feels maybe she can be her own woman. She can speak her truth, as the kids say. Her truth, as if that's a subjective thing. Anyway, so she feels unencumbered. And so she's taking all these hardcore positions to the left. Well, simultaneously, as Kamala seems to be veering to the left to position herself more towards the primary voters, one Alexandria Ocasio-Cortez seems to be shifting slightly in another direction. Now, here she is on ABC's This Week from this Sunday. She was talking about the kind of uncomfortable positions that she that lefty politicians in her of her ilk, the kind of DSA crowd, the positions that they were talking about at the peak of wokeness, like defunding the police and abolishing prisons. And a lot of the discussion here was about, I believe this is, this is the woman who's running for Senate in Wisconsin who had all these crazy opinions and has had to walk them back, talking about being uncomfortable with proximity to whiteness, even though, like, she, her partner is a white guy and they have a kid who's half white, and talking about nervousness about not liking Thanksgiving because of all these woke things she was saying back. This woman who's running for Senate in Wisconsin, all this woke nonsense that she was spouting and that she has to kind of walk back now that she's actually running for office. AOC seems to be joining in that retreat. Let's listen to AOC. She's talking with the interviewer from ABC's This Week.
15: as possible to win the Senate. So I've been focused on those legislative.
16: What do you make of those controversial statements? I'm sure you've seen. I mean, she's, you know, the Thanksgiving dust up. Mm-hmm. She says she doesn't, you know, still believe that. But, you know, the abolished prisons, abolished police, which mm-hmm. is also positions that have been taken by a lot of the progressive candidates who have won.
15: Mm-hmm.
16: How do you get around that?
15: Yeah. I mean,
16: those are not positions that are supported by.
15: Right. I mean, I think that a lot of these races, even right now, they'll have a tendency to be nationalized.
16: Yeah.
15: But these races ultimately are local, and all politics are local. My understanding is that Francesca Hong has made clear her present stances to her electorate.
16: Yeah, she's moved away from a lot
15: right,
16: of that.
15: Right, she's moved away from it. And I have a local city councilman that yeah. has this... saying woke one was crazy.
16: Woke one was crazy. Okay, that's
15: and,
16: interesting.
15: And I think that what's important is that we have to assess what
16: was it. I mean, did the movement
3: Oh, woke one was crazy, and we just laugh it off. Oh, remember when we were trying to rip down statues of George Washington and saying all of America was rooted in slavery and. That, you know, transgenderism was, if you didn't support transgenderism, you had to be canceled and, you know, defund the police. And if you didn't want to defund the police, you know, were in favor of black people getting beaten up and murdered by police officers and, you know, abolish. People were crazy back. It's all right. Why, you didn't think we believed any of that stuff, did you? Amazing. And she's laughing in this interview, and the guy from ABC This Week is almost like, wait a minute, you're saying that woke one was crazy? You were the face of woke one. If any one politician embodied woke, it was AOC. If you look up woke in the dictionary, it's a picture of AOC right there. Woke one was crazy. We're trying to distance ourselves. That's all that's happened. This is what's happening right now. Kamala needs to assert to Democrat primary voters that she is the gal for them. Hardcore Democrat primary voters, aggressive, super left wing, want to get stuff done, want to abolish the filibuster to do it. She's appealing to all of them. That's whom she thinks she needs to get. And by the way, Harris has gotten a big assist in the last few weeks. The Democrats decided to move things around so that the South Carolina primary is the first Democrat primary in the nation. Perfect for Harris. Okay. The one thing Harris has got is that none of the other sort of likely presidential contenders on the Democrat side for 2028 have much of a foothold with African-American voters. She's the only one. Okay, she's got an in with African-American voters. They're going to like her. I mean, why did Biden win the nomination in 2020? He was the only Democrat candidate that black people liked. He was doing terrible after Iowa. He was doing terrible after New Hampshire. He seemed dead in the water. And then what happened? He got Jim Clyburn's endorsement. He won the South Carolina primary. And boom, he was on his way. After that, it was just smooth sailing because it was clear African-American voters, particularly African-American female voters, are the hard, die-hard core of the Democrat voting coalition. And Kamala is going to get those votes in a way that Pete Buttigieg is never going to be able to. And we won't talk about why exactly Pete Buttigieg won't get them, but let's let that pass. All right. So Harris needs to be appealing to the hardcore left. AOC, though, might be running for something else. Maybe AOC realizes she can't quite win the presidency. But she knows she's very popular. She knows she's got a bigger social media following than anyone else in Congress. She knows that she's got more young people on her side within the Democrat coalition. She knows the whole rising DSA movement is behind her. And I think what she's trying to do
4: is present herself as the vice presidential option. I think the odds of her at least being the vice presidential nominee are getting higher and higher, especially with this little media tour. Woke One was, it was crazy. She's trying to make herself more appealing to middle America, to moderates, to sort of the more institutional Obama, Biden kind of wing within the Democratic Party, the establishment Dems, if you will. Say, look, I'm electable. Look, I know some of that stuff back then was crazy, but trust me, we can still win. Look at these DSA candidates we got. So a lot's riding on this election for AOC. If some of her DSA lunatic candidates can win their Senate seats, win House seats this election, all of a sudden AOC looks like the kingmaker. She looks like the queen of the socialists. And she's positioning herself as, hey, we need a ticket that can unify the establishment Dems and the DSA Dems. I got to be part of that ticket. That's what's happening. That's how the constellations are moving in alignment. We'll be back. Closing thoughts, John Girardi in for Ray Appleton on KMJ.

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1: 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All right, just a light thing to end the program with here. All right. Many of you have probably heard of CMAC. Okay, the television kind of local public access thing, the Community Media Access Collaborative. So it's probably like channel 800 gazillion if you've got Comcast or whatever. So CMAC is a 501c3. Their About Us page says, our mission. 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I believe I've seen stuff like that before. Now, I just saw this GV Wire story about this. 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Applications are open. If you're a young adult aged 18 to 30 residing in the city of Fresno who identifies as part of the LGBTQ plus community. Gosh, should I do an Inez Cantor here and say that I identify as that? And maybe I should get a video thing from them. With a passion for storytelling, filmmaking, or media, this is your chance to take your creativity to the next level. Join a cohort of five emerging creators, receive hands-on training with professional equipment, and earn a $750 stipend. Spots are limited. Don't miss this opportunity. All right. Let me just ask this. The pro-LGBT movement continues to fight for years for sexual orientation and gender identity to be a protected class within California and federal civil rights law. What this means is, okay, the Federal Civil Rights Act basically operated as private businesses may not discriminate in their hiring, in their provision of services, whatever, on the basis of, and then it gives a list of protected categories on the basis of which you are not allowed to discriminate. So if you run a grocery store, you're not allowed to say, have a sign up that says we only serve white people here. Well, you can't do that. You're violating one of the various civil rights acts, by the state level civil rights act, federal level civil rights act. If you're basically saying I'm not serving you on the basis of your skin color, well, that's illegal. You know, and it works the other way. If you say we're, you know, only black people allowed to be served, only Asian people allowed to be served here. Well, you can't do that. And the problem is with a lot of federal civil rights law was that discrimination in favor of historically underrepresented groups was deemed not to violate the Civil Rights Acts, even though the Civil Rights Acts were very blunt. They just said, you may not discriminate on this category. So does the LGBT community, do they think of themselves as a voluntary association thing or as an actual like protected category of static identity that deserves legal protection? Because if you're going to give grants to people only open to LGBT people, if you've just flipped it and said, okay, here's a grant for video production, get on CMAC here, only available for white people or only available for straight people, we would be like, whoa, that's discriminatory. Well, yeah, it is discriminatory. You're just reacting to it the other way because this is favoring a group that you deem to be worthy of sympathy because of some historic wrongs. But it's exactly as discriminatory. It's amazing to me how this kind of thing just filters down very uncontroversially, where it's just like, oh, here's just a story on GV Wire about it. I'm sure, yeah, I don't know if the Fresno Bee's covered it, but I would be surprised if they would. It's like, well, wait a minute. What are we talking about here? If sexual orientation and gender identity which the LGBTQ whatever acronym is designed to kind of encompass, if it's a protected legal category, then you're saying only people within that status are allowed to get that. You're discriminating against everyone who doesn't have that status. If you're not allowed to discriminate on that basis, then you're not allowed to discriminate on that basis. So, as we asked with Inez Kanter wanting to join the WNBA, what exactly is there to stop, let's say, a seasoned talk radio host with years of broadcasting experience, whose name rhymes with Don Girardi, from applying for the CMAC Pride Media Lab and saying, well, maybe I identify as this. Maybe that's how I'm feeling right now. How dare you question my sense of how I identify? Well, I'm going to talk myself into applying for this thing before this show is over. Well, thankfully, for my wife's sake and for mine, this show is ending right around now. Thank you so much for listening to KMJ The Afternoon Drive with Philip Teresi, coming up next on KMJ. Tell us me.

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1: Partly sunny, 101 at Radio City. It's 2 o'clock. I'm Liz Kern, live in the KMJ newsroom. 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At least 111 people now dead after a powerful 7.4 earthquake struck western Colombia, hitting the remote Choco region. The quake damaging hundreds of buildings, the most powerful in Colombia in the last decade.
2: Civilians joining search teams to dig through rubble, searching for survivors. The earthquake was felt as far away as Ecuador in Panama.
1: That's Fox News. Colombia's president declared an emergency to expedite recovery funding. Authorities concerned about aftershocks and flights suspended in several airports. International support and aid has been offered. An investigation is underway after deputies say a 60-year-old man was physically assaulted near Porterville Sunday evening.
3: The Tulare County Sheriff's Office says the violence occurred near Highway 190 and Road 284. Authorities responded to that area after 5 o'clock in the evening. That's where deputies found the injured man. He was airlifted to a local hospital where his current condition has not been released. Anyone with information on this attack is asked to contact the sheriff's office.
1: That's ABC 30's Christina Lopez. New cyber attacks being reported here on the West Coast. In the Bay Area, a state of emergency in effect in Susan City. Malware hitting systems handling 911 calls, emergency dispatch, and city services. Officials shut down the entire IT network. A cyber incident in Oregon involving a drinking water provider is under investigation there. State officials are assessing possible impacts. A new California pilot project is testing whether steam could help berry growers control soil pests while reducing the use of traditional fumigants near schools and neighborhoods. Here's KMJ's Rose Arteaga.
4: The Santa Cruz County Agricultural Commissioner's Office has received a $175,000 state grant to study soil steaming in commercial berry fields in Pajaro Valley. Beginning this summer, growers will test equipment that injects high-temperature steam into the soil before planting to control pests, diseases, nematodes, and weed seeds. The project, funded by the California Department of Pesticide Regulation, will run through 2027 and could help identify new sustainable pest management options for California's berry industry. Rose Ortega, KMJ News.
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5: Our last brutally hot day before some relief arrives later in the week. But for today, extreme heat continues. Highs near 108 across the valley, even near 110 in spots. Be sure to stay hydrated and take those breaks when you need to. It's a good day for the pool. But also Tuesday, Wednesday, temperatures will lower into the low triple digits. Still hot at times, but then we really start to see the heat back off as we finally get into the 90s starting Thursday and Friday. For KMJ, ABC 30's meteorologist Christine Gregory.
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6: Clear in the Fresno and Clovis areas. Roads are looking really good right now. All major roadways are open and clear. This west of Lemoore, we have a two-vehicle accident. State Route 198 at the State Route 269 connector. And in Goshen, we have reports of debris in the roadway. Northbound 99 at the State Route 198 connector. I'm Michael Reed, KMJ Traffic.
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9: 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That includes today's Daily Buzz question. Do you agree or disagree with Mayor Dyer placing a general tax measure on the November ballot? This, of course, is the intended to be the road tax replacement in the event that AB 1923 doesn't shoehorn better roads, safer streets into law in Fresno County. I agree with it. Look, I'm not going to pretend that there isn't a little doubt in the back of my head, not about Mayor Dyer, not about Nelson Esparza, not about their, I think, very clear and honorable intentions with this general fund tax to replace Measure C roads money. I believe that the people currently occupying City Hall are going to do exactly what they said they're going to do with that money. But it's a 10-year-long tax. And who are we going to have in City Hall in 5 years, in 6 years? Are they going to be committed to honoring what that tax went to? Because a decade of a half-cent sales tax, it will preclude other sales taxes being voluntarily self-imposed by the voters of Fresno County. Add to that that if the voters of Fresno County lose their minds and vote for better roads, safer streets, then the general tax that Mayor Dyer has put on the ballot as a backup becomes unnecessary and actually automatically sunsets according to the language with which it was written. So no matter how we slice this, we will not end up with 2 half-cent roads tax. And if the city honors the commitment that it is making with the city tax, I'm fine. It's good. It's exactly what we should be doing with the money. Repairing roads, sidewalks, walking paths, bike trails. In the event that Better Roads, Safer Streets comes through, it's done and over with. And it sunsets in 10 years, not in 30. Let us know what you think. Check out the Daily Buzz question at kmjnow.com. 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You may have heard Liz Kern mention this in the news, a huge story out of Columbia. A 7.4 magnitude quake. They are saying now with some degree of certainty, 111 dead, unfortunately. It seems likely that that tally is going to go up. Hundreds of buildings were damaged, and you've got people trapped under debris, loved ones and first responders digging through the rubble. The Colombian president declaring an emergency to expedite funding for recovery. He is personally going to visit the disaster zone, saying we are not going to leave people alone. They're in our hearts, and we are going to tend to people with our full determination. So the epicenter was in San Jose del Palmar. It's about 4,800 people in the Choco region, which is about 250 miles west of Bogota, Colombia. The quake was a 7.4 magnitude. They felt it in Ecuador and Panama. Fortunately for them, damage was minimal in those countries. But across the west of Colombia, it looks like Gaza, unfortunately. You're going to see the usual bringing to bear of aid, both from folks close by and from the Red Cross. And if you're seeing this story and you're moved by this, there's two things to do to help. And one, of course, is to donate to the Red Cross at redcross.org. They frequently give you the option to earmark donations for specific purposes. So if you're donating for Colombia, you should have the ability to say so. The other thing, and this is going to be huge, and we talked about this last week, Red Cross announced for only the second time ever a national blood supply emergency. And they talked about the need to ramp up donations because of exactly this kind of contingency. And so with that, the other thing, and this is really important, go to donateblood.org, get an appointment, and donate blood. You can also call 1-800-404-BLOOD. You can make an appointment that way. But either way, and you know what? At this point, if you just want to walk in, it might be okay to even just do that. The Blood Center likes to try and pace donations. If they do have adequate supply of a specific type, they'll sometimes defer you a couple of weeks to make sure that the supplies stay at level. But right now, I'd get in touch. Make the phone call, get on the website. If you know your blood type, that's going to make it a lot easier. If you've been a donor, that makes it a lot easier. But even if you're brand new, it's not complicated. You're going to show up with your government-issued ID. You're going to answer some pretty basic health questions. And by the way, if you've never heard of the thing they're asking you about, the answer is probably no, you don't have it. And once you get that done, they're going to check to make sure that you are healthy enough to donate, and they're going to get you going. If you're 16 or 17 years old, you can donate with your parents' permission. 18, sky's the limit. Seniors are very welcome, very encouraged to donate. Again, if you're on medication, let them know. They'll tell you if you've got to be deferred because of that medication. But the deferrals list has evolved. So go to donateblood.org, make an appointment. Because when the call comes, and right now the call is coming, 7.4 magnitude earthquake, at least 111 people killed, hundreds more, possibly thousands trapped in the rubble, uncounted injuries. The need for blood products is going to be immediate, and it's going to be substantial. So make the appointment, whether you go to donateblood.org or you pick up the phone and call 800-404-BLOOD. This is absolutely the time to step up and do it. And if you've never done it before, just let them know you're a first time. They're going to take great care of you. Central California Blood Center does an incredible job. They've got three locations in Fresno, at on Herndon between Brawley and Blythe, out in Northeast at Champlain and Perrin, out in the middle of town, Shaw, just east of First Street. They've got a location in Clovis now. They have locations in Visalia. They have clinic hours that they keep in Hanford. And all of those locations, hours, and directions are at donateblood.org. Absolutely. This is one of those times where we have to do it. We have to do it. So please donate. And again, redcross.org for everything else right now. As other options become available, we'll certainly have them for you. But a 7.4 magnitude earthquake, and Western Colombia looks like it was bombed. I mean, it's just incredible the amount of damage that was done. 490-5858 is the number here. Toll free, 800-776-5858 if you got something you want to jump in on. What I want to start with is the Board of Peace plan rejected by Israeli Prime Minister Benjamin Netanyahu. Yesterday, he said that they reject it flat out, started a cabinet meeting. He said the IDF will not make any withdrawal until Hamas is truly disarmed and will continue to thwart threats against our forces and citizens. Of course, President Trump last month had announced an agreement for Hamas to disarm and for the IDF to withdraw from the Gaza Strip as part of a ceasefire that had actually been signed last year. On July 30th, the president posted, quote, "This agreement is a critical step towards Gaza finally being

0: Palestine in return for the Israeli troop withdrawal, for humanitarian aid, and for an international effort to begin to rebuild the Gaza Strip. Hamas, in their own statement Sunday, after Netanyahu said he was rejecting the 15-point plan, said that they affirm their commitment to Trump's plan for the second phase of the ceasefire agreement with Israel and the Gaza Strip and establishing a clear timetable for its implementation. Hamas, in the statement, saying in part, "We call upon the mediators, guarantors, and the Peace Council to assume their responsibilities, ensure the commitment of all parties to what has been agreed upon, and prevent any violations or breaches that could disrupt the implementation process or undermine the ceasefire." Netanyahu on Sunday, in extended remarks, said that he wanted to clarify, as quote, "As long as I'm prime minister, there will be no Palestinian state, neither in Gaza nor in Judea and Samaria. The IDF will not make any withdrawal until Hamas disarms. And when I say disarming Hamas, I mean the heavy weapons, the less heavy weapons, all the weapons. And we're talking about real disarmament, not fictitious disarmament." The Israeli prime minister called President Trump, quote, "our greatest friend in the White House," and says that he greatly appreciates him, while continuing, "we're now talking to the Americans about the issue. They have ideas, some of which are acceptable and some of which are unacceptable." Netanyahu said, "contrary to all those who preach to us, we do what needs to be done for the security of Israel, and we can and we know how to stand our ground, even against our best friends when necessary. The existence of Israel and the security of all Israeli citizens is non-negotiable. We stand firm on these interests." Netanyahu has another election coming up. I know that's cynical, but politics infests everything. Netanyahu has another election coming up. Netanyahu is, at this time, struggling to build the coalition government that would keep him in power. Does that influence his decision to keep IDF in Gaza? I don't know. Is it within the realm of possibility that a national leader would decide to prolong a military engagement, or at least the appearance of a military emergency, to encourage a don't-change-horses-midstream kind of vote? It happens here. I can't imagine it not happening anywhere else in the world. If Hamas is willing to disarm, something that I'm dubious on, if Hamas is willing to disarm, if they are willing to remove the military infrastructure that they've established in Gaza, I'm unclear on what additional concessions Netanyahu is seeking. I agree that Hamas has to be out, that Gaza cannot be used as a staging point for further military aggression against Israel. I don't think that that demand is unreasonable. But I also don't see, at least in the public level discourse, a disagreement coming from Hamas at this point. Now, is there the possibility that Iran, being a sponsor of Hamas, intends to ignore the ceasefire, ignore the peace plan, and to instigate further violence? You know that they're capable of that. And we'll talk a little bit about Iran when we get back. The president clearly thought that getting the strait reopened was going to be a quicker process than it has been. We'll talk about that. We're also going to talk about better roads, safer streets here in Fresno, and new media rules for the Fresno County Board of Supervisors. Phones are open at 490-5858, and Michael Reed has the latest in the KMJ Traffic Center.
1: Thank you, Philip. And Goshen, we still report that debris in the roadway northbound 99 at the State Route 198 connector. Just west of Lemoore, we have a two-vehicle accident, State Route 198 at the State Route 269 connector. And here in Fresno Clovis, roads are still looking really good. No accidents or road hazards right now to slow you down. I'm Michael Reed.
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1: President Trump's got fights going on multiple fronts, and of course, the big one, Iran and the Strait of Hormuz. And Wall Street Journal diving into new demands from Iran and how they've complicated the president's effort to find an off-ramp. We know now for weeks, I mean, truthfully, since the 28th of February, the president's been laying the groundwork to declare victory in Iran. And the piece that has held him up, besides the unquestionable disarmament of Iran, has been the Iranian blockage of the Strait of Hormuz. There are reports, though unsubstantiated, that he has even in private conversation with senior aides suggested that at this point, if he can get the strait open, he'd be willing to walk away without a nuclear deal. But Saturday, Iran insisted on the highest price yet for allowing the free flow of traffic. They want billions of dollars in payments from the United States, American troops yanked from the region, and, of course, the American naval blockade washed away. The president has repeatedly threatened and then subsequently backed away from a big escalation of the bombing campaign. But recent chaos in negotiations suggests that Tehran's ready for this conflict to continue. Mona Yacoubian, the director of Middle East program at the Center for Strategic and International Studies in Washington, D.C., says Iran's recent hardline demands for reopening the strait make it increasingly difficult for President Trump to manufacture a face-saving off-ramp. Gregory Brew is an Iran expert at the Eurasia Group consulting firm. He says the Iranians fully believe that Trump wants out and is focused on opening the strait, and that's why they're playing hardball. And hanging over all of this since April was the ultimatum delivered by the White House that Iran will never obtain a nuclear weapon. The president sought to include nuclear talks as a part of broader negotiations with Iran, but they've made no headway. And so the focus has shifted to reopening the Strait of Hormuz, and Iran's ability to choke off the waterway has stalled commercial traffic. It's absolutely upending global oil markets. Every time the president says the strait's reopened, Iran immediately demonstrates that those promises are premature. Now, we're 3 months out from the midterms. Price of gasoline's higher than it was before the war started in late February, and the president wants to be able to tell the American people that this war is in the bag, that Iran doesn't have nukes, and that the strait is open. The president recently told reporters that he was prepared to launch the biggest military strike since World War II, but that he was talked down by American allies. He continues to insist that a deal with Iran is imminent. And on social media Friday, he linked to an article that declares Donald Trump won the Iran war. And there are some compelling arguments in that train of thought, that you are seeing a shift in the region, that you are seeing OPEC nations, other oil-rich nations communicating and engaging in diplomacy in a way that they had not previously. You've seen some of these countries find alternate routes to exfiltrate oil supplies while acknowledging that there are still many hundreds of vessels stuck in the Persian Gulf without a safe way to navigate the Strait of Hormuz. And it may very well be that in the long term that the president's efforts in Iran are vindicated. But right now at this moment, the strait's not open and they still have highly enriched uranium. Now, the vice president told Fox News that we will continue to pressure Iran to make long-term changes in the relationship that they have with Washington. Quote, and if not, that's fine, too. We're just going to keep on applying the pressure we can apply and getting as much oil and gas out of the Middle East so Americans can enjoy lower gas and energy prices. Vance says we're in the middle of the game. So over the weekend, when the United Arab Emirates said that Iran launched a missile attack on one of their own ships, and a Iranian official laid out a series of demands to allow traffic through, the prospect of the deal dimmed a little bit. The secretary of Iran's Supreme National Security Council said that the United States would need to permanently end the war, lift its naval blockade, withdraw its forces, end all sanctions, free Iran's frozen assets, pay war reparations, end threats and insults, and stop military action against Iran's militia allies, these proxies, throughout the region before they would consider opening the strait. American officials say that the president is patient and he's expected to ride out the latest diplomatic snarl as long as gas prices don't start to hike up again. Average price of gasoline was $4.02 a gallon Saturday. It's up from a year ago, not quite a dollar, but down from last week. One White House official insists that we did complete all of our military objectives against Iran, and the president's focus today is securing the world's energy through the Strait of Hormuz, and that President Trump is keeping military options on the table should Iran further target ships. On the nuclear end, the president has told senior aides privately that Tehran is unlikely able to revive its nuclear work during his presidency after we destroyed their three primary nuclear sites. American intelligence would likely catch any attempt by Iran to rebuild those facilities or to covertly build a bomb. He's confident that the threat of more American attacks serve as an enduring deterrent for Iran. And so now it seems to be more a question of, rather than a fully diplomatic surrendering of physical material, that the nuclear program stays in check because of the threat of American intervention. Should he be able to get traffic flowing in the Strait of Hormuz again, the expectation is that the president will extend the current ceasefire indefinitely. It is also very likely that should Iran end the blockade of the strait, that he will, in good faith, lift the U.S. military blockade on Iranian ports. One of the biggest complications in this is money. Iran wants billions of dollars in war reparations in addition to an agreement to unfreeze their assets around the world. The president has made it clear that he's not sending American taxpayer money to Iran, but a deal seems unlikely without at least unfreezing some assets, whether or not conditions are attached. 490-5858 is the number here, 800-776-5858. When we get back, I want to switch gears, get into local stuff. I want to talk about where we're at with the road taxes. There's a fair bit of confusion about what is and is not going to be on the ballot, and that'll bring us back to today's Daily Buzz question at kmjnow.com. We'll get to that after we get to news with Liz Kern.
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2: 46-year-old Manuel Hernandez is under arrest after his motorboat overturned near the Statue of Liberty on Saturday night, resulting in the death of a mother and baby. Fox's Nate Foy has details.
3: Police reportedly determined the captain was not impaired after performing toxicology tests. The 21-foot motorboat reportedly could only seat 10 people, but a total of 14 were on board at the time. That includes a 27-year-old mother from Queens and her 5-month-old infant, who were pronounced dead at a local hospital after being pulled from the water by first responders. The child's father was reportedly also on board but survived the accident. The other 11 passengers are in stable condition, some with minor injuries, but the Coast Guard is now investigating why the boat was there in the first place.
2: We've learned one of the pilots killed in a crash while fighting a wildfire in Utah was from Porterville.
4: Miles Elliott was one of two pilots killed in southern Oregon. Meantime, evacuations are underway as the Wright Spring Fire grows. And near Reno, the Bug Fire is threatening homes there along the California-Nevada border. Extreme heat and dry conditions are fueling the flames and straining resources, forcing officials to shift crews and equipment.
2: And that's ABC 30's Jason Oliveira. On Wall Street today, the Dow lost close to 61 points. It is 2:31 at KMJ. KMJ. Valley weather right now, sunny, 102 at Radio City. ABC 30's Christine Gregory has more of our forecast.
5: Good afternoon, Central Valley. Another day and another very hot afternoon as temperatures still soar to 108. Extreme heat warnings last through later this evening, and overnight lows still warm in the mid-70s to near 80. Tuesday, Wednesday, we will be out of alert mode. Temperatures lowering into the lower triple digits. Still hot at times, but the 90s do make a return starting Thursday as the heat backs off just in time for the upcoming weekend. For KMJ, ABC 30's meteorologist Christine Gregory.
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6: Thank you, Liz. Just west of Goshen, we have a two-vehicle accident. Road 48 at Avenue 244. West of Lemoore, we have a two-vehicle accident. State Route 198 at the State Route 269 connector. And just north of Lemoore, we have a two-vehicle accident at 16th and Flint Avenues. I'm Michael Reed, KMJ.
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1: Well, it's happening again. Another produce recall. And again, Taylor Farms in the mix. This time, jalapenos. This is the latest recall as part of the salmonella outbreak that has now made 345 people sick in 27 states. Chipotle and Qdoba both pulling jalapenos off the line last week. The U.S. Department of Agriculture said this weekend grocery stores also removing meat products that include jalapenos. There's a list of 20 recalled foods that include dipped salsa guac sold at Walmart, Target, Whole Foods, Trader Joe's, and Kroger's. FDA released a list on Sunday, which includes diced jalapenos and rice, bean burritos from Hannaford, spicy cheese dip, and spicy roast beef sandwiches from Kroger. There's a whole bunch of pico de gallo getting yanked off the shelves. Walmart, you've got a couple of different versions of pico de gallo. Also, Fiesta-style salad shrimp recalled at Trader Joe's. Whole Foods, you saw salsa fresca medium, mild pico de gallo, spicy pico de gallo, and mild pineapple mango salsa. A lot of this stuff was sold under the Taylor Farms brand, also Trader Joe's, the private selection brand, and Freshness Guaranteed. Some of the products weren't even branded. It's across 26 states now. We are not currently on the list, but if you see anything with jalapenos from Taylor Farms with the best if used by date up to and including August 16th, proceed with caution. Walmart saying to ABC News, safety is a top priority. When notified of recalls, we move swiftly to remove the impacted product from our store and implement a sales box at our registers and online. We're working closely with our supplier and customers who should discontinue use. All of this underscores Taylor Farms' broad reach in the American food system. Last year, Taylor Farms said that they made 40% of all the salad kits sold in the United States, and that they accounted for 265 million servings of fresh vegetables to Americans per week. Now, Taylor Farms, of course, also linked to the record cyclosporiasis outbreak. This time they said they got the jalapenos from Coast Citrus Distributors. FDA had already traced that company to the salmonella outbreak across 27 states. They say that the jalapenos actually came from Sinaloa in Mexico. Taylor Farms issued a statement. Taylor Fresh Foods is no longer sourcing products from this farmer and will be filling orders from alternate suppliers. To date, Taylor Fresh Foods is not aware of any reported illnesses linked to its products containing jalapenos. ABC reached out to the Department of Health and Human Services and the parent company of Coast Citrus Distributors for additional comment, but surprise everybody, they didn't get a reply. A radio station in Essex did something embarrassing and premature. During one of the daytime radio programs, they accidentally announced the death of the king. Back in May, listeners of Radio Caroline were stunned when the Barry Marsh Show announced that His Majesty had died. Messages were played on the show, including one which said, quote, "We have suspended our normal programs until further notice as a mark of respect following the passing of His Majesty, King Charles III. The announcement was followed by the national anthem and 16 minutes of silence before the presenter, the talk show host, came on and apologized. He said, in part, "I've just been informed that we've played in error some information a little earlier. I didn't hear this myself, but it is incorrect. It's a technical issue. And of course, we apologize." The radio governance entity in the United Kingdom, Ofcom, their equivalent of the FCC, said that once the staff member realized what he had done, he stopped the files, panicked, and left the premises. The regulator said that they did receive two complaints about the broadcast and said that it breached Rule 5.1, requiring that news is reported accurately and impartially, and Rule 5.2, requiring that mistakes in news are acknowledged and corrected on air quickly. Ofcom said, "We considered this to have been a very significant inaccuracy about an issue of particular public importance as outlined above. Radio Caroline did not broadcast an apology and clarification until approximately 30 minutes after the inaccurate announcements were first broadcast. We note that the licensee was monitoring the output around the time of the incident and that an engineer was already aware of the issue, but that it took some time to understand what occurred and reinstate the scheduled program, with that being exacerbated by the circumstances of the presenter streaming the program remotely." The station said that the files contained the messages were accompanied by a set of strict instructions to presenters and managers to follow before playing them, but a member of the staff played them out of curiosity. The station said the staffer who played the files had been reprimanded and has apologized, and that in order to prevent a recurrence of the issue, they've removed the relevant files from the desktop studio computer. They also said that their staff had been reminded of the relevant procedures. The possibility of an erroneous playthrough isn't the greatest shock that has crossed the mind of any broadcaster. Most national outlets and quite a few local newsrooms have packages prepared for prominent people. And I know it sounds terribly morbid, and it is. But if somebody important passes away, we need to tell you about it. And the idea behind having these in memoriam packages prepared is that it's not just somebody stumbling through the three things that we ever actually know when somebody is announced to be no longer with us. It gives the broadcaster the ability to have this very fulsome and respectful discussion of the individual lost. I assure you, all of our big three, Fox News, Westwood One, all of the syndicators, that they have files like this prepared. King Charles, I'm sure, is on the list, as would be all of the living American presidents and vice presidents, and I'm sure many CEOs and celebrities. The amateurishness with which this board op handled this. I understand the curiosity. I totally understand the curiosity. You want to see what's going to be said. You want to see if there's information that needs to be updated, if you have any sense of diligence about your job. Never, ever, ever play something like that from a studio computer. Holy smokes, take it to production, dude. It is appropriate for Ofcom, I think, in this case, to reprimand the station. To take them off the air, to blow up their license? No. But to make it clear that this performance cannot be repeated? 100% in order. And that this boils down to an admonishment is, I think, appropriate. That clearly, the broadcasters involved, Radio Caroline, they knew that they had screwed up terribly. And that the staffer left the building after he realized his mistake. There's a reason I will never be in management. Because that would just be fired. That would just be, oh, you played this thing that has upset everybody in earshot. And then you've wandered away to let the rest of us clean up your mess. Why don't you just drop off your keys? Your last check will be waiting at the front desk. If they didn't go that far, they would have been completely justified in doing so. All right, we talked about the buzz question a little bit earlier over at kmjnow.com. And it's right across local politics today. Do you agree or disagree with Mayor Dyer placing a general tax measure on the November ballot? And this tax measure is the half-cent sales tax meant to replace Measure C should the current iteration of Measure C, now called Better Roads, Safer Streets, either not make it to the ballot or fail at the ballot. I'm about 90% content with the city measure being there. And the reason for that, if Better Roads, Safer Streets does, God forbid, pass, it automatically kills the city measure. It just sunsets before it even gets started. So there is no double dip in play. That possibility does not exist because of the way that the city tax is written. I also think that as long as we have the current lineup at City Hall, they're going to abide the promise they've made. But it is a general fund tax. And so legally, in the future, another city council, another mayor could use that money for any general fund purpose. They don't have to use it for roads. On the flip side, what's happening with Better Roads, Safer Streets has become this insane question of constitutional authority and political jockeying. And if you haven't followed it, I mean, the extreme nutshell version is the advisory board for Measure C was compelled to add a dozen seats to that board. It was only 24 seats. Those dozen seats were occupied by allies of Sandra Celadon from Fresno Building Healthy Communities. The minute that they got control of that committee, what Measure C had been, what the voters had previously approved, immediately began to fade. And this has become, rather than a roads tax, a public transportation tax, something that isn't evil, but also isn't necessary. Fixing our roads is a much, much higher priority. I did a lot of driving this weekend, and it became abundantly clear that we already don't spend enough keeping up our roads. But the political maneuvering on this has gone on in earnest since Better Roads, Safer Streets was unveiled. We'll talk a little bit about the maneuvering and where we stand today when we get back. Right now, Michael Reed has traffic for you on KMJ.
2: Just north of Lemoore, we have a two-vehicle accident at 16th and Flint Avenues. West of Lemoore, we have a two-vehicle accident, State Route 198 at the State Route 269 connector. And just west of Goshen, we have a two-vehicle accident, Road 48 and Avenue 244. I'm Michael Reed, KMJ.
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1: Coming up on 3 at KMJ, talking about better roads, safe streets, and the shenanigans afoot. Of course, the governor on Thursday signed AB 1923 into law. This was the gut and amend bill presented by Assemblymember Esmeralda Soria with an assist from State Senator Ana Caballero. City of Fresno's expressed a little bit of concern about the governor's signature on this. A press release was sent out describing the signature as having missed the deadline for the county clerk's office to get better roads, safer streets onto the November ballot. That is what inspired Mayor Dyer to sign off on including the city-only general fund road tax replacement. At this point, there is genuine confusion. Fresno County Board of Supervisors, prior to AB 1923, would have been the final word about whether or not this appeared on the ballot. By virtue of the study ordered by the supervisors, they would not have had the vote on whether or not to include it until after the deadline imposed by the County Registrar of Voters. Under normal circumstances, that delay would result in better roads, safer streets, waiting for the 2028 election cycle. We aren't dealing with normal circumstances. So Fresno County Registrar of Voters, James Coos, says that according to the way the law is written, which AB 1923 includes language, that the act, quote, shall be submitted without alteration to the voters at the November 3rd, 2026 statewide general election, which, as James Coos is interpreting it, means that the Board of Supervisors is going to have to approve this, whether they like it or not. Now, Supervisor Bredefeld, for what it's worth, has described the plan as a 30-year, $7 billion scheme that should go to the March 2028 ballot as required by existing state law. County Clerk Coos says, while starting a little late, we will be on schedule to see the Transportation Improvement Act measure on the ballot this November as required by AB 1923 and performing all acts that we usually perform in placing a qualified initiative measure on the ballot. So the study will be presented to the supervisors tomorrow. This is the same meeting at which James Coos says the board now has to approve the measure. Supervisor Bredefeld has promised litigation on this. In terms of the absolute do-or-die printing deadline, it's September 8th. We're talking about this on August 10th. Unless there is some kind of King Hell Daddy emergency injunction, I cannot imagine litigation successfully preventing better roads, safer streets from being in front of the voters in November. And while I am genuinely interested to see how the microcosm of a constitutional crisis ultimately resolves itself, I think that at this point, the onus is on our electeds and it's on our media to accurately describe what's in better roads, safer streets, to make sure that people understand what they're really voting on, that this is not a continuation of Measure C as we have known it. And that tax is going to go to projects for which there is no demand and there is no outcry, but for a handful of social justice warriors and special interests. 490-5858 or 800-776-5858 if you want to jump in over here. When we get back, flock cameras still in the news. You can imagine why. We'll talk about new cancellations and an app that the CEO of Flock described as terrorism.
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0: Sunny and 104 at Radio City. It's 3 o'clock. I'm Liz Kern live in the KMJ newsroom. After calling 22 witnesses, prosecutors rested their case in the Cassandra Michael murder trial. The defense calling two witnesses, including a friend of Cassandra's, and the witness identified throughout the case as Jane Doe. Here's ABC 30's Vincent Camarillo.
2: The young woman defense attorneys say was sexually assaulted by Caleb Quick shortly before his death. The judge ruling her testimony be limited, focusing solely on how Cassandra reacted. The witness describing an incident between her and Quick 10 days before the shooting. She said it changed her friendship with him, adding Quick did something to her that she, quote, did not agree with. Initially, she did not know what Quick did to her, until he sent her a video of the incident over Snapchat the next morning, unfriending her soon after. The witness went on to say that she told Cassandra about the alleged assault one day before Quick was shot, telling the court, I thought telling her would let her know to be careful. Cell phone records show Cassandra would later share this information with her boyfriend, Quick's accused killer, that same day. Another witness, Dana Moen, saying she called Cassandra moments after finding out Quick had been killed, saying she sounded normal over the phone, even laughing. Cassandra told her she had no idea what had occurred, despite running right by Quick's body that same night. Attorneys will return to court on Monday, August 17th, to deliver closing arguments. It will then be up to the judge alone to decide Cassandra Michael's fate.
0: Police arrest a man who allegedly broke into celebrity Kim Kardashian's L.A. area home. Fox's Michelle Polino has details.
3: An alleged thief broke into Kim Kardashian's Hidden Hills mansion in Los Angeles and took one of the cars at the home for a joyride around the neighborhood before cops busted him. Deputies from the Malibu Lost Hills Sheriff's Station were called to the home Sunday at 3:45 p.m. for reports of a suspect who had broken in and was taking items, according to the California Post. When they arrived, they found a male suspect and arrested him for burglary and vehicle theft. The vehicle he drove belonged to one of Kardashian's staffers. He was taken to jail and booked on a suspicion of burglary charge. Police said, in part, the case is still under investigation. Kardashian was not home at the time of the incident. Michelle Polino, Fox News.
0: Thousands of kids in the Valley are heading back to class with a helping hand. KMJ's Randy James explains.
4: One of Fresno's biggest back-to-school events returned to Chuck Chancey Park over the weekend, where the West Fresno Family Resource Center handed out free school supplies and more. Program coordinator Nia Singh.
5: Seeing the joy of the kids getting the school supplies and the backpacks and getting to pick out the shoes and getting a new haircut and seeing their happiness, it makes it all worth it in the end.
4: More than 50 community organizations joined the effort to get students classroom ready. Organizers say serving thousands of children each year makes all the work worthwhile. This marks the 24th annual Back to School Health Fair. Both Fresno and Clovis Unified School Districts are back in session 1 week from today, August 17th. Randy James, KMJ News.
0: On Wall Street, the Dow lost 61 points. The S&P 500 dropped 4. NASDAQ was down 85. ABC 30's Christine Gregory has our forecast.
6: Our last brutally hot day before some relief arrives later in the week. But for today, extreme heat continues. Highs near 108 across the valley, even near 110 in spots. Be sure to stay hydrated and take those breaks when you need to. It's a good day for the pool. But also Tuesday, Wednesday, temperatures will lower into the low triple digits, still hot at times, but then we really start to see the heat back off as we finally get into the 90s starting Thursday and Friday. For KMJ, ABC 30's meteorologist Christine Gregory.
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7: Clear in Fresno, traffic slowing right now, southbound 99 between the Clinton and Belmont Avenue exits. Just north of Lemoore, we have a two-vehicle accident at 16th and Flint Avenues. And west of Goshen, we have a two-vehicle accident at Road 48 at Avenue 244. I'm Michael Reed, Game Day.
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11: Phones open, 490-5858, 800-776-5858. A little later this hour, we're going to get to the president's executive order on the MMR vaccine, an executive order dictating that the vaccine be broken out into its three component vaccines, a process that could take as long as a decade, assuming that litigation doesn't put a stop to the executive order to begin with. We'll get to that a little bit later on, but right now, Flock Camera is back in the news, and interesting to see the attitude that Flock as a company has taken about the DFlock app. This is a crowdsourced platform for people to contribute to a open and publicly viewable map of mass public surveillance devices. New York Times is on a ride along with a guy named Philip, a 27-year-old cell phone tower repairman. Spots one of the cameras, calls it out, Flock! He pulls into the strip mall, parks outside a dentist's office, opens the DFlock app on his phone, zooms in on the intersection on the digital map, and plots the location of the camera. Philip asked the Times to withhold his legal name because the chief executive at Flock, Garrett Langley, has described DFlock as, quote, terroristic. Now, in the minds of Philip, and one imagines the vast majority of DFlock users, it's about pushing against the proliferation of cameras that capture the ordinary moments of ordinary people. Philip says, my way of pushing back? Education. Data. I'm not just being paranoid. They're everywhere. And they are. There's 120,000 Flock cameras. That's not the only automated license plate reader system in existence. It just seems to be the biggest. 120 Flock cameras. Every state in the union except Alaska. The company has contracts with 7,000 law enforcement agencies, which pencils out to about 40% of all law enforcement departments in the United States. Now, other companies do sell license plate tracking services, but Flock, valued at $8.4 billion, is getting all the attention right now because of a combination of rapid expansion, the ubiquity of the cameras, and the controversies involving the product. We've got a story of a Texas officer who used Flock to track a woman across state lines who was suspected of seeking medical care. Officers around the country have abused their access to Flock cameras, including to track romantic partners. Some of those stories have resulted in discipline and even termination. Los Angeles and Dayton, Ohio are amongst the cities now that have suspended their contracts with Flock. For them, it's in part been to prevent immigration authorities from accessing data from the cameras. Dayton went so far as to go around and cover the cameras with trash bags. In Houston, in Oakland, in Grand Junction, Colorado, police reports of Flock cameras being cut down, splattered with paint, and even shot are a nearly daily occurrence. The pitch is simple. Flock says they're going to help police find stolen cars, locate wanted people, and solve crimes. And there are examples of these cameras doing exactly that. One automated license plate reader led to an arrest in Florida of a man who had threatened a mass shooting. Another helped police find a man who was eventually convicted in an assassination attempt against the president. The cameras have spread. Opposition has too. We are, as a society, tolerant of surveillance cameras. We're so tolerant, we've turned them into our doorbell. We see them on street corners and think nothing of it. They're outside our offices. We practically expect them to be in the parking lot anytime you go shopping, restaurants, Home Depot, wherever. But what sets Flock apart is the connectivity. You have a massive, searchable national network. And frequently, residents aren't told that they've been enrolled in this until local government starts to talk about either renewing a contract or shelling out taxpayer money. Danielle Citron's a professor of law at the University of Virginia. She says we all want, expect, and deserve privacy. The problem is that we typically cannot see, feel, or experience the loss as it's happening. And seeing flock cameras is a punch in the gut. We see them and it says you have no room to just go about your day and get lost in the crowd. So as Flock builds one of the largest vehicle tracking networks in history, Texas has actually become the bellwether for both law enforcement's enthusiasm for the technology and the growing public backlash. So Flock started selling services to police departments in early 2020. They installed a few dozen cameras in a suburb outside Houston. 6 years later, 700 departments in Texas have a contract with Flock. The opposition is a mixed coalition. You've got liberals worried about government surveillance, conservatives skeptical of expanding state power, privacy-conscious citizens and lawmakers concerned about how that network can be abused. And Langley, CEO at Flock, says it's going to be an ongoing debate probably forever. We should have this debate, and we should continue to evolve our point of view as a society of what we're comfortable with and what level of safety we want. Anybody else hearing that Ben Franklin quote floating around in the air over our heads? In late May, a woman named Hannah Faust gets into a group chat in her neighborhood about a license plate reader that had been installed on her street in Carlton, Texas. This is a suburb outside Dallas. Not long after, another camera spotted outside the recreation center across from the community pool. Ms. Faust, 41, says, all of us really got the ick. Now, she says that she leans left politically, but she began posting about the license plate readers on Reddit groups devoted to Dallas and Carrollton, and she started a digital petition to have the cameras removed. By late July, she had 800 signatures from her neighbors, some of whom went to the additional length of showing up to a Carrollton City Council meeting to speak out against them. Faust says, I'm very much your average American. I vote, but I've never been organized or really been an activist in any way. She says, I'm not committing any crimes, but I don't necessarily want anyone, let alone government agencies or a private company, to have a view of where I drop off my kids or what route is my favorite for my commute or whether I prefer HEB to Kroger or what house of worship I attend. So noticing the cameras and seeing the online hullabaloo led a software engineer named Will Freeman to create the D-Flock app in 2024. He was on a road trip from the West Coast to Alabama. He kept seeing cameras, so he wanted to create the crowdsourcing map to play.

0: if his vehicle had been spotted. He requested the records from Boulder police. They refused to provide those records. So in May, he filed a lawsuit saying that the cameras created an unconstitutional, warrantless surveillance dragnet. The city is not commenting on the story, but in legal filings, they have asserted that there's, quote, no reasonable expectation of privacy on publicly owned streets and sidewalks. Freeman says it always feels bad to be watched and scrutinized. Throughout Texas, opposition to the cameras has been bipartisan. You saw the FLOC contract in Austin, very liberal, get canceled. And Bandera, this is a conservative hill country town. It's about 900 people. They also canceled after one of their cameras got vandalized. And now in Congress, we've got a Republican, Keith Self. His district is just north of Dallas. He's introduced a bill that would require federal law enforcement agencies to obtain a warrant before accessing or querying data collected by state and local surveillance systems, automated license plate readers amongst them. Self says we have a surveillance state happening. He is no liberal squish. He's a retired Army colonel and a former county judge. He says this is not a left issue. It is not a right issue. It is a personal issue. Now, Langley, for what it's worth, started Flock because he was bothered by how easy it was to break into cars in his neighborhood in Atlanta. When he asked police why they couldn't catch the thieves, he was told that they needed the perpetrator's license plate number. Langley teamed up with two fellow Georgia Tech graduates to create a solution: cheap internet-connected cameras powered by solar panels paired with software to extract license plate numbers from photos. They founded Flock in 2017, and when they did, they initially sold their devices to homeowners associations. But in 2020, they started working with police departments, and that year, Langley said his SUV was stolen, and it was Flock cameras that helped locate it. So we know that Flock charges about $3,000 per year per camera. The company installs and maintains the cameras, and they provide the searchable database of every vehicle that passes. They'll send alerts if the cameras spot cars on a hot list, kind of like the FBI's database of stolen vehicles and license plate numbers associated with missing or wanted people. And in recent years, as AI has advanced, Flock has added the ability to search for cars based on make and model, type, color, and unique details like bumper stickers or visible damage. The pushback on these devices is not going away. There's no question that it is a tremendous convenience to law enforcement and could be, unquestionably, an incredible tool in solving and even reducing crime. But that privacy component is not leaving the minds of the American people. And the dismissive argument, well, you can't expect privacy when you're out on the street. Yeah, no, we're all pretty much anonymous in our cars. Respectfully, if I'm not committing a crime, it's none of your business where I'm going and what I'm doing, period. Full stop. Doesn't matter if I've got an expectation of privacy. Harvesting data at this scale is the death of privacy. 490-5858, a little bit more on Flock and the ongoing pushback. First, though, Michael Reed's got the latest in the KMJ Traffic Center.
1: Thank you, Philip. In Madera, traffic a little heavy right now, southbound 99 at the Avenue 12 exit. Here in Fresno, traffic is slow, southbound 99 between the Clinton and Belmont Avenue exits. And just north of Lemoore, we have a two-vehicle accident at 16th and Flint Avenues. I'm Michael Reed, KMJ Traffic.
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1: On to Littleton, Massachusetts, where officials now claim that five of the flock safety cameras in Littleton were switched back on by the company without informing the town after the town disabled the cameras earlier this year. In a statement last week, the town said that Select Board Chair Gary Wilson had requested that the Littleton Police Department access the automated license plate reading cameras to verify their status. In doing so Thursday morning, police found that five of the town's six cameras had been reactivated by Flock with no notification to the town. Chairman Wilson and the board said in a statement, "There is no data shared from Littleton cameras to other jurisdictions, and at no time did LPD access any data gathered by the cameras in Littleton while they were powered." The board were notified and immediately requested the Littleton Electric Light Department to turn the breaker off to each camera. As of last Thursday afternoon, Littleton Electric and Light had confirmed turning off camera power. The board chairman and the board then directed the town council to initiate cancellation of the contract with Flock Safety and directed the town administrator to coordinate the removal of the six cameras on public ways with the Department of Public Works. So the cameras had been temporarily deactivated on May 12th so as to allow the town board and the municipal staff time to review the technology to better understand features and capabilities and to evaluate policy considerations before any more decisions were made. The town administrator's office, Chairman Wilson and spokespeople for Flock did not immediately return a request for comment by Friday afternoon. But the police chief said that the decision to remove the camera was made by the town. Littleton's one of several communities in Greater Lowell up in Massachusetts that has a contract with Flock. There's others that have continued their contract. But there's opponents even there arguing that the cameras amount to a violation of the Fourth Amendment. They say it's an invasion of privacy, an example of mass surveillance. It's not just rural Massachusetts, man. A grassroots movement is cropping up, and some of them are going to the Unflock app. But I have a story here from the American Foreign Press. And a self-styled vigilante who's not identifying himself publicly, surprise, surprise, he got nervous when he saw these cameras. And he has now, near his home in Minneapolis, disabled about 30 of the devices. That's what he claims. He also told AFP he's not as scared as he used to be getting caught getting these things offline. At just 20, the vigilante offers his 500,000 Instagram followers how-to guides for rendering the cameras useless. His detractors point out correctly that his actions are illegal. But like-minded individuals have followed suit nationwide instead of being dismissed as a radical fringe out movement, the anti-Flock movement is taking hold. The proponents have been connecting online for months, creating crowdsourced maps of cameras, ways to block their lenses, and hailing the so-called heroes who are arrested for destroying them. One Facebook group, DeFlock America, has more than 600,000 members, and thousands more join every day. The database being built by Flock is squarely in the crosshairs of all of these privacy groups. John Bridges is a police official in the capital of Virginia, Richmond. He says that for practically any crime that has a connection with a vehicle or a vehicle involved, we will at least query the database to see if there's anything there. The Richmond, Virginia Police Department's used Flock since 2023. Mr. Bridges gave an example of how useful the technology can be. So during the investigation of a domestic-related double homicide in May, Police quickly identified a suspect who had fled the scene in a pickup truck. They retrieved his license plate data, entered an alert in Flock's network, and when he popped up on another camera, officers in a neighboring county were able to arrest him. That is unquestionably a great use of this technology. And I think that that's the thing that we normies, those who are not prepared to go into the night dressed in black, wielding chainsaws to attack surveillance equipment. There is recognition that the potential to do good exists. The problem, and this is something that may not even really be Flock's fault. Normal people, human beings who go to a store to shop for groceries, human beings who pump their own gas, human beings who have kids to get to school and dogs to get to the groomers and jobs to arrive at and perform to the expectations of their management. Normal human beings recognize that there is potential good in what Flock is capable of. Normal human beings are also very acutely aware that the government, once having claimed a power, never gives that power back to the people. Likewise, once a security standard has been set, that security standard is never lessened. If you have any question about that, buy a plane ticket. Tell me about your time sitting at the airport for an hour and a half before your flight because you're told to get there 2 hours early because you've got to go through TSA and let somebody sit in another room look at an x-ray of your junk just in case you're carrying a box cutter where the sun don't shine. There's going to be abuse of information and surveillance technology as long as it exists. There always will be. But when I was a kid, both of my mom and her husband were both federal officers, and they actually had, because of their role, a flag put on their vehicle registrations. So if mom was out driving and, I don't know, maybe she got a little lead foot going on, and she was speeding and an officer ran her plate, that officer would have to justify why he was running the plate before it would say anything. Whereas for you and me, they punch in the plate and they get the registered owner and address and what have yous about that vehicle. There is no option for that in Flock. There is no option to opt out of surveillance from Flock as a law-abiding citizen. And at this point, with 120,000+ cameras deployed around the United States, again, every state in the union except Alaska, the odds that you're going to be able to successfully avoid these things are slim to none. And that argument, well, you aren't doing anything wrong. What difference does it make? The picture's going to fall off the server in 30 days. Yeah, but the government, and certainly no private agency, should be able to build a map of where I go and what I do as a law-abiding citizen. That whole Fourth Amendment thing. And that argument, oh, well, you can't have any privacy on the street. Yeah. We had the ability to get lost in a crowd. We had the ability to go about our business without being scrutinized. 490-5858, if you want to chime in right now, Liz Kern does have the latest in the KMJ newsroom.
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2: The victim identified as 59-year-old Emeteria Cuevas Sr. KMJ's Rosa Ortega has details on the crash.
3: Cuevas coached several youth sports and recently guided his undefeated Little League team to a championship. Friends say he had a special gift for connecting with kids and never hesitated to go the extra mile, often staying late to ensure every player had a ride home. Two others were hurt in the crash. A donation page has been launched to assist his family. If you can help, click the link on our socials at KMJ Now. Rose Ortega, KMJ News.
2: Today was back to school for a number of schools in our area.
4: Delvina Elementary Charter welcoming its students back today with the first day of class. Also over in Fireball, we have Las Deltas Unified School District kicking off its first day with six schools serving hundreds of students. And the State Center Community College District also underway as schools including Fresno City and Clovis Community Colleges begin the fall semester.
2: And that's ABC 30's Jason Oliveira. My child also went back to school today at Fresno City College. On Wall Street, the Dow closed down 61 points, 332 at KMJ. Valley weather right now, it's now 105 at Radio City. ABC 30's Christine Gregory has our forecast.
5: Good afternoon, Central Valley. Another day and another very hot afternoon as temperatures still soar to 108. Extreme heat warnings last through later this evening, and overnight lows still warm in the mid-70s to near 80. Tuesday, Wednesday, we will be out of alert mode. Temperatures lowering into the lower triple digits. Still hot at times, but the 90s do make a return starting Thursday as the heat backs off just in time for the upcoming weekend. For KMJ and ABC 30's meteorologist Christine Gregory.
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6: Thank you, Liz. Just west of Las Banas, we have a stalled big rig partially blocking the roadway. Eastbound State Route 152 at Volta Road. In Madera, traffic is still heavy right now. Southbound 99 at the Avenue 12 exit. And just north of Lemoore, we have a two-vehicle accident at 16th and Flint Avenues. I'm Michael Reed, KMJ.
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2: 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The president has signed an executive order demanding a change to the childhood vaccine schedule. It makes recommendations about the MMR vaccine in particular, saying that that should be split into three separate shots. Now, in the short term, it's not likely there's going to be any kind of impact on vaccine access. And truthfully, that executive order is probably going to face legal challenges. But the president, as he prepared to sign the order, said, quote, "Today, we're proud to officially announce the United States of America's gold standard childhood vaccination recommendations. And that has to do with many subjects, but including autism in particular. There is no credible evidence anywhere that vaccines cause autism." That is RFK Jr. nonsense. The order is, of course, sparking pushback from people that actually know how medicine works. Medical and public health communities are continuing to reiterate decades of studies that show the safety and the effectiveness of the childhood vaccine schedule and vaccines in general. And they make a point that the political landscape is what changed. The science has not. Dr. Jan Carney, president of the American College of Physicians, told ABC News, quote, "This executive order is part of a troubling pattern by the administration to attempt to unilaterally change vaccine guidance, particularly for children, rather than relying on the transparent scientific review that has guided the United States childhood vaccine schedule for decades. The American Academy of Pediatrics predicts that it'll take a decade to create separate vaccines for each part of the MMR vaccine." And Republican Senator Bill Cassidy, who is a physician, said the following, quote, "I am a doctor. This executive order is wrong. The president does not have the expertise to make these changes. Vaccines are overwhelmingly safe. Vaccines are effective. Vaccines do not cause autism." The president, in his announcement, saying that decades ago, children received a small fraction of the currently required vaccines. Quote, "In those times, people were much healthier." Doctors point out that 400 to 500 people died every year in the United States before the introduction of the measles vaccine, and that nearly 50,000 a year were hospitalized. Now, the number's close to zero. It's not at zero. It was in the year 2000, but as RFK Jr. has run around telling people that an ingredient that's no longer used in most vaccines causes autism, which it does not, he's managed to scare the crunchy set away from, you know, giving their children medicine. I'm disappointed in this decision. I understand that President Trump, in order to caption the coalition behind RFK Jr., did what he did in appointing this guy to Health and Human Services. The best thing that he could have done was fire him as soon as the inauguration was complete. But President Trump, for reasons that I don't understand, continues to put his faith in RFK Jr. RFK Jr. is wrong. He's wrong about vaccines. He's wrong about gold standard science. He's wrong about the need to separate the three vaccines. He's been wrong about vaccines and the link that the worm in his brain told him it exists to autism. And my frustration with this is that it's going to become another argument about why the current administration and the people supporting the current administration maybe don't deserve victory in the midterms. There is no reason for this. There is no benefit to our children for this. This is going to sow further doubt on behalf of a man who is clearly mentally ill, RFK Jr., and it is going to create in the minds of the medically literate and those who don't spend all their time on the internet fighting with strangers about nonsense that the administration is experiencing some kind of capture from people like RFK Jr. I would hate for that to be President Trump's legacy. but he did sign this executive order. Now, the reason for the increase in autism diagnoses has been attributed by, again, people with medical educations to a combination of better awareness and new diagnostic criteria. Again, I'm frustrated. So again, there's not likely to be an immediate effect on vaccine access. The order requests reports from agencies in 90 days, and the president says that parents can still choose to get all the vaccinations for their children should they wish. Typically, the CDC provides recommendations as to which vaccines to receive and at what age, which usually guides health insurance coverage. It's not clear how this executive order may potentially reshape those recommendations. According to a White House fact sheet, the order recommends that all children get immunizations to provide protection for 11 diseases. That's a decrease from the 18 recommended by CDC in 2024. The CDC had previously reduced the recommended number of shots on the vaccine schedule. Though those changes had been stayed by a federal judge in March, medical organizations have pushed back on the vaccine policy changes, noting that there's no credible scientific evidence to justify them. And so, again, there's this component of the executive order that recommends separating out the MMR vaccine into three single-disease shots and administering all vaccines during separate medical visits to give parents more options regarding the timing and frequency of vaccine administration. The recommendation to split the MMR into three separate doses comes a year after the president posted on his social media platform that the vaccines should be broken up. A 2024 article shared by the CDC, which is still on the agency's website right now, says, quote, "No published scientific evidence points to any benefit in separating the combination MMR vaccine into three individual shots. Vaccines do not overload a baby's immune system. Even if a baby receives several vaccinations in one day, their immune systems are under a lot more pressure from the bacteria and viruses that they encounter daily in the environment. There is no evidence that vaccines contain the same volume of liquid as a bottle of soda or anything close to it. The average vaccine contains about a half a milliliter of fluid or a tenth of a teaspoon, according to Johns Hopkins. The White House says by signing this executive order, the president's helping Americans who are asking questions, especially post-COVID, about vaccine requirements and opening up a dialogue to encourage public trust. The White House is also still recommending the measles and polio vaccines. And again, all of this comes back to Health and Human Services Secretary RFK Jr. I love that ABC says it so diplomatically. He's long espoused skepticism about the safety of vaccines. No, he's deliberately lied to people about the safety and effectiveness of vaccines because he is a grifter who then turns around and sells these people that he has scared silly with his nonsense unhelpful nutritional supplements. I don't know how that part gets left out. RFK Jr. wasn't out there having this fight for the good of children. RFK Jr. was using this non-debate in order to sell stuff to gullible people. I'm incredibly frustrated and disappointed by this choice. The president has a lot of irons in the fire right now. We've got the situation in Iran and the reopening of the Strait of Hormuz. And while I do not believe that at this moment what's happening in the Strait is going to adversely affect our cost of living, it will in time. As the markets normalize to a choke off of 20% of oil supplies and the increased costs that come with trying to find alternate overland routes, the cost of living will go up. The situation in Iran needs to be addressed. The situation in Ukraine needs to be addressed. The situation in Gaza needs to be addressed. The question of flock cameras needs to be studied, then addressed. Section 230 of the Communications Act needs to be studied and addressed. There is a lot that this president can be doing right now that is productive and helpful for the American people and productive and helpful for Republicans staring down the barrel of what will be a difficult midterm fight. Giving into RFK Jr.'s woo, this nonsense that he continues to insist, calling it gold standard science is the sickest sort of joke. The man doesn't have an education in science. By training, he is an attorney. His presence in medicine is purely as a litigant. His awareness of medicine is just enough jargon to scare people into going off and buying the garbage that he sells on his website. He is a grifter. I want desperately for the president to boot him from the administration and to bring in a responsible and medically literate director of Health and Human Services. What an incredible frustration that we have gone from Javier Becerra and Anthony Fauci to somebody who is demonstrably worse. Do I think anybody's going to die as a result of this executive order? No, because I think that you're going to continue to see anybody with a brain in their skull talk to a doctor. The frustration in my mind, especially for lower income Americans, is going to be the idea that they have to have repeated visits. Should the CDC change their recommendations and the insurance companies treat it as an opportunity to create more of a money-making inlet through requiring additional visits? You've got the transportation time, you've got the gas money, you've got the copay, you've got the hours away from work, the hours away from school, to go multiple times to accomplish what used to be accomplished in a safe and effective way, in a much more efficient way. Again, the president's got a lot that he can be doing right now for this country. It is a surprising disappointment. Phones are open if you care to comment, 490-5858. Right now, Michael Reed's got the latest on KMJ.
0: Thank you, Philip. Just north of Lemoore, we have a two-vehicle accident at 16th and Flint Avenues. North of Chowchilla, we have a car fire southbound 99 at the CHP Way Station. And just west of Los Banos, we have a stalled big rig partially blocking the roadway eastbound State Route 152 at Folter Road. I'm Michael Reed, KMJ.
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1: 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Fresno County supervisors appear to be considering new rules to address media access at supervisor meetings. Attendance has gone up a little bit as the drama has come to the county supervisors. So the rules would allow for the county administrative officer to create designated media areas and to ensure that the cameras and whatnot are non-disruptive, that you aren't blocking walkways or keeping people from seeing what's going on. The proposed rule says in part, recording activities must not obstruct aisles, entrances, or exits. Yeah, that makes sense. And recording activities must be non-disruptive and are restricted to public seating areas. It also would allow for recognition and admission for recognized outlets. So the county is in the search process for a new administrative building. The county supervisors clearly need larger chambers, at least some of the time, at least while the drama's good. I'm looking at the list of working media relationships, and no big surprises here. Local papers there, local TV is there, Univision, Telemundo, the NPR affiliate, Business Journal. Associated Press has a relationship with the city. KMJ Radio is on the list as well. Surprise, surprise. A couple of the local pink slime outlets are there as well. And there's been several actions by the board that have packed the chambers this year. The fight over whether or not the library could acknowledge Pride Month certainly filled the room. And the decision to order the study for Better Roads, Safe Streets likewise led to a full house. So the board will likely have updates about the new building later this month. But in the meantime, there seems to be a desire to enact a little structure on the media attending. And my suspicion is that you have a combination of just everybody trying to get in the room at once. If you've got photographers from all four local television newsrooms with those big old professional cameras on their shoulder, it does start to turn into an obstruction if they're all sitting front and center. Likewise, you've got self-styled citizen journalists, some of whom actually are, and some of whom are pot-stirring attention whores who are willing to say and do anything to get more clicks on YouTube. And while I suspect that those who are actually there to listen are probably being fine sitting down and taping with their iPhone, it wouldn't shock me to learn that some of these, I'm a journalist on YouTube guys, are making a spectacle of themselves wearing controversial logos and statements on their clothes and making comments to people as they get up for public comment. When they have the new facility, they're going to have the ability to maybe create a little bit of a corral for media. And that might be welcome going both directions. It's hard enough when you're trying to report on something as it happens to focus perfectly and get everything exactly right. When you've also got disgruntled citizens who have every right to be in the room getting frustrated with you and your gear, it's going to be a distraction. All right, hour three of the program on the way, and we're going to talk about Suisun City and a state of emergency after an IT systems breach. We've also got Alexandria Ocasio-Cortez talking about the unity in the Democratic Party, which does not comport with what we're seeing with some of the electeds on the campaign trail. Gavin Newsom, maybe first and foremost amongst them. He was in Michigan. We'll talk about that on the way on KMJ.
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1: Sunny, 105 degrees at Radio City. It's 4 o'clock. I'm Michael Reed, live in the KMJ newsroom. President Trump is overhauling the recommended vaccine schedule for children. Fox's Gerald Halpert has more from the White House.
2: Describing a gold standard for science, President Trump signed an executive order reducing the number of vaccines recommended by federal agencies for infants and young children.
3: In many cases, we were requiring 72 jabs for our beautiful, healthy, lovely, delicate little children.
2: Among the new recommendations, splitting up the measles, mumps, and rubella vaccine over separate visits and prioritizing 11 vaccines instead of the current 18. President Trump and HHS Secretary Robert F. Kennedy Jr. have suggested a possible link between childhood vaccines and autism. Studies have not determined there is a link. At the White House, Jared Halpern, Fox News.
1: Taylor Farms is pulling more products from store shelves nationwide. The food giant has recalled more than a dozen jalapeno-based items tied to a salmonella outbreak that has sickened 345 people across 27 states. Dips, salsas, guacamole sold at major retailers, including Walmart, Target, and Trader Joe's, are affected. The FDA traced the contaminated jalapenos to a distributor sourcing from Mexico. Meanwhile, a separate parasite outbreak linked to the Taylor Farms is also growing, with potentially contaminated lettuce reportedly sent to Subway locations last month. A UC research team is looking for Central Valley toddlers to help answer a question many parents have asked. Should young children drink whole milk or low-fat milk? KMJ's Rose Ortega explains.
4: The University of California's Nutrition Policy Institute is recruiting about 500 toddlers for a year-long study comparing whole milk and 1% milk. The Milk Tot study is enrolling children between 23 and 30 months old from the Central Valley, Bay Area, and Northern California. Researchers will track growth, development, diet, and health markers, including cholesterol, vitamin D levels, and gut health. 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Researchers say the results could help shape future nutrition recommendations for young children. For information, contact Ryan Williams at the UC Nutrition Policy Institute at 510-281-3951. Rose Ortega, KMJ News.
1: Stocks were slightly negative today on Wall Street. The Dow closed down 61 points. The S&P 500 lost 4 points. The Nasdaq dropped 85. Valley weather right now, sunny, hot, 105 degrees here at Radio City. ABC 30's Christine Gregory has our forecast.
5: Our last brutally hot day before some relief arrives later in the week. But for today, extreme heat continues. Highs near 108 across the valley, even near 110 in spots. Be sure to stay hydrated and take those breaks when you need to. It's a good day for the pool. But also Tuesday, Wednesday, temperatures will lower into the low triple digits. Still hot at times, but then we really start to see the heat back off as we finally get into the 90s starting Thursday and Friday. For KMJ, ABC 30's meteorologist Christine Gregory.
1: Checking traffic across the valley, just west of Las Manas, we have a stalled big rig partially blocking the roadway eastbound State Route 152 at Volter Road. Just north of Chowchilla, we have a car fire southbound 99 at the CHP way station. And here in Fresno, traffic heavy now westbound 180 at the northbound 99 connector. I'm Michael Reed on KMJ at KMJNow.com. 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
0: 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We call him Philip Teresi. 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
10: 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Alexandria Ocasio-Cortez becoming the new standard bearer for socialism in America. She's trying to clean up the image, man, and talking about unity in the Democratic Party as the Democratic Socialists of America have their eyes on possibly another primary victory.
11: This really is a moment, not just in Michigan, but across the country, where the party is unifying. The party is unifying and it is focused on the November elections. We understand that our priority is the working class of this country. And we have to make the case that we're here to make people's lives better. And the Republican Party right now is jacking up prices, making housing impossible to afford. And we are focused on everything from healthcare to your grocery bill and making it more affordable for working people.
10: Alexandria Ocasio-Cortez making an argument for Marxism. She's not the only one, and she's not the only Democrat. I mean, we know that AOC leans hard, hard, hard left. That's the squad and everything that's come out of the hole in her face since she rose to national prominence has made that abundantly clear. But if we're going to talk about, you know, mainstream Democrats, Gavin Newsom. He is a creature of the Gettys. He is Aunt Nancy's favorite little boy. He is clearly working his way towards a run for president of the United States. And he spent the weekend in Michigan campaigning for Abdul El-Sayed, AES. Sayed is very much a part of that Democratic Socialist of America movement. We got another one coming up tomorrow. DSA member Francesca Hung is the front runner in the Wisconsin gubernatorial primary, and it matters. In Michigan, it matters because Michigan's a swing state. Democrats believe that Michigan could determine control of the United States Senate at the November election. And Gavin Newsom is arguing that winning Michigan's essential if Democrats want a path back to a Senate majority. And he showed up to campaign for AES. Now, El-Sayed is a physician. He was a public health official, and he is as progressive as they get. Analysts are viewing his win as a blow for the progressive wing over those establishment Democrats. So he'll face Republican Mike Rogers in the general election, which is going to be one of the most competitive Senate races in this cycle. Newsom, during stops in Oakland County, said the Senate is in play and it's going to go through this state. And he added that El-Sayed would need support from Democrats outside Michigan to be successful. He also praised the man's campaign momentum and beat that party unity drum. That wasn't all that Newsom was doing there, but I want to stay with the Democratic Socialists for just a minute. Washington Post talking about a couple of June victories in New York by candidates aligned with DSA. A centerist friend says, we're insufficiently alarmed. The argument for, and I want to be clear, I am sharing with you the opinion of Jason Willick and the Washington Post, not my own. Socialism attracted a sizable following, especially in cities in the 1910s. If you think about the presidential campaigns of Eugene Debs on the Socialist Party of America ticket, the Democratic Party has become the obvious vehicle for this. Now, the Socialist Party of America existed before the crimes of the Soviet Union. The friend says that Marxism was understandable until the actual Marxist regimes of the 20th century revealed the body count in their wake. Now you've got fear that Democrats are leaning towards the hard left in spite of that history. And again, it's happening at scale. Mamdani Abdul El-Sayed, Francesca Hung, and it really does highlight two ways of looking at political extremes. From one point of view, you could call it an aberration, a departure from settled norms and expectations. From another point of view, we're actually seeing a return to normal politics, which for a variety of reasons had been on hiatus. Francis Fukuyama wrote a book in 1992 called The End of History and the Last Man. And his argument was that, at least for the time being, the great ideological struggles over how modern society should govern themselves were over. Democratic capitalism had won out with the collapse of the Soviet Union. Fukuyama wrote, as all future efforts to push social equality beyond the point of a middle-class society must contend with the failure of the Marxist project. In order to eradicate those seemingly necessary and irredactable differences, it was necessary to create a monstrously powerful state. Fukuyama describes the post-Cold War world well, but consensus can't live forever. The stigma against Marxism in this country has weakened. We have people today, adults. There are people right now driving along. They are grown adults. They are college graduates. They own the vehicle that they are driving to the home that they own, who have never had to go to a store to buy music. And there are people coming up behind them who have never owned physical media. They've never owned an LP. They've never owned a compact disc. They have no idea how to rewind a cassette tape with a number two pencil. They might not even know what the relationship between those things was if you just held them up side by side. So, of course, they don't remember the Soviet Union. The Soviet Union was just the bad guys in Rocky IV, right? And you add to that the decision to adopt the title Democratic Socialists of America. It's obviously an effort to disassociate modern American socialists from 20th century dictatorships. The political condition that we have gotten accustomed to since World War II, in which both political parties are basically classically liberal and capitalist, may be the real aberration. Sociologists Seymour Lipset and Gary Marx describe the absence of a strong and durable socialist movement in the United States as a kind of American exceptionalism. The relative moderation of the Democratic Party and its acceptance of market economics distinguished it from left-wing parties in Europe and Latin America in the 20th century, but the exceptionalism's in question now. The current administration is behaving more like right-wing parties elsewhere in the world. Does that then give license to Democrats to go as far left as the leftist parties elsewhere in the world? When you look back at President Trump's first term, the resistance, such as it was, offered by Democrats opposed Trump with hyperpartisan maneuvers and conspiracy theories, Russiagate. But partisan aggression seemed to have meant to compensate for a lack of genuine radicalism. It was still the same old Democratic Party. It was the same old establishment. The Democratic Socialists of America, by contrast, is a real Marxist movement trying to commandeer the Democratic Party. Fukuyama argues that from the perspective of 1992, future Marxists would have to reckon

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10: .420 on KMJ. We've got a little town not far from Travis Air Force. And when I say not far, I mean immediately next door to Travis Air Force Base. Suisun City. It's right in between Fairfield and Travis Air Force.

0: Force Base. If you're trying to visualize it, just go due south of Vacaville. And they have declared a state of emergency because of a massive hack, a cyber attack, that's forced them to shut down their entire network. It affected the communications operations of fire and police, including the routing of 911 calls. City officials said in a statement that the attack posed no imminent threat to the public and that all public safety services do remain active. The computer network was shut down to contain the threat and preserve evidence for the now underway federal investigation. Dispatchers are taking police and fire calls through the Solano County Dispatch Center, and online city services and internal operations are still unavailable while cybersecurity experts investigate and work to restore systems. The attack is believed to be the first of its kind in this city with a population of 30,000. It's about 55 miles north of San Francisco. Going after IT that controls communications and public safety is a new frontier for cyber attackers. Federal agencies say that there could be an affiliation with Iran, but the investigation is very early. Right now, federal agencies continue to investigate cyber attacks targeting municipal water systems in about a dozen states. Last month, the FBI, the EPA, and the Cybersecurity and Infrastructure Security Agency all warned that cyber attackers had remotely accessed online infrastructure for water and wastewater systems in at least seven states. And they warned that the hackers are targeting internet-connected industrial controllers to create disruption within the United States. Water systems in smaller communities depend upon internet-connected automated systems. Many don't have the resources to provide adequate security. 30 systems in Minnesota affected by a cyber attack, officials reporting dramatic drops in water levels before they were able to get backup systems online. A bipartisan group of lawmakers are now urging the restoration of federal funding for DHS programs designed to coordinate multi-state cybersecurity efforts. The governor's office, in a statement, said there's no evidence that California water systems were among those targeted in these attacks, but the governor's office notes that state-by-state cybersecurity efforts are less effective than a coordinated federal response. The governor's office saying, cyber threats don't stop at state lines and no state can defend against them alone. Federal cuts to the nation's cybersecurity workforce and critical programs have weakened partnerships, threat intelligence, and technical support that helps support essential services. Reducing these capabilities while cyber threats continue to grow leaves every state and the nation less prepared for the next attack. So again, Susan City, no threat to the public. They are routing their 911 calls through Solano Dispatch. There's no threat to the public. There was a statement from the FBI in some of the coverage about the Minnesota water system attacks. And one of the things that they emphasized in that, besides, of course, implementing best practices for cybersecurity, was to have manual backups ready for essential systems. And that's something that I think you're going to see a little bit of a cottage industry sprout out of that recommendation. It's something that I feel very strongly the legislature and the president should get behind. For essential services, there should be offline backup for all systems. Look, I understand that it's not possible to have an offline backup for an online bill pay system. I'm talking about the controllers that maintain water pressure, that monitor water quality. I'm talking about copper wire 911 systems that can be brought online in the event that a VoIP 911 system is attacked. And this is one of the hazards of eliminating the POTS centers in this country. POTS is just plain old telephone service. That's what it stands for. And that's that copper wire that used to run to your house from the telephone pole into which your phone was plugged that connected you to the operator and to the switching hub. And Ma Bell has been arguing loudly that it's time to kill copper wire service. I'm not sure that there is a market for copper wire service in every home in America. I think that there is unquestionably a market for copper wire service at every essential utility, at every essential public emergency, public service agency. I don't think that we should be sending 911 back into the Stone Age as a knee-jerk reaction. I do think that we need to have manual backups for all of these systems ready to go. Manual, offline backups. I think that Kash Patel got that exactly right. And I think that there's potential there for contractors to assist in retrofitting those manual systems so that in the event of an attack, it is a matter of engineering, sending the appropriate personnel to the appropriate facility to get those systems running the way that they're supposed to be running. Automation's great. Convenience is great. Streamlining and efficiency is brilliant. The potential to save taxpayer money is a wonderful thing. But just as we've been talking about the potential abuse of the flock system in creating a surveillance state, in creating a comprehensive map of the movements of private citizens in their own communities, and the reality that there are two arguments, two valid arguments. One, that it makes law enforcement job way easier, that it gives them a incredibly powerful tool to be used for good, but that it is also an infringement on the inherent dignity of every law-abiding citizen to go about their business without being surveilled. Likewise, with IT, with computers, with the internet, it is brilliant and it is convenient and it does allow for the removal of some redundant staff when you can have one guy sitting in a service center managing multiple hubs, whether you're talking about logistics and dispatch for something like Amazon, or you're talking about the management of wastewater systems across a half dozen small communities in the Midwest. If Amazon goes down, I'm not going to get my bottle of Cosequin for the dogs. I'm going to have to get off my butt and go to the pet store. If Walmart goes down, I guess I'm going to have to get off my keister and go do my own grocery shopping. If the city of Fresno water provider goes down, you're going to have people fist fighting over 5-gallon bottles of water in the grocery store. Now, at this point, there's no threat to the city of Fresno, to be clear, but having those manual backups in place and having the personnel trained, having rehearsed how to get those systems back online, it is necessary. At this point, at this moment, with the threat matrix that we have from Iran, from China, and from Russia, and the exacerbation represented by AI, those manual backups have to be there for essential systems, including 911 systems. 490-5858, if you want to jump in right now, it's news time with Michael Reed.
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2: A fiery crash shut down Highway 99 near Selma Saturday morning.
3: Oh, man.
4: Black smoke and bright flames shot into the sky over Selma Saturday morning after officers say a semi-truck carrying 8,600 gallons of fuel sideswiped a box truck in the southbound lanes of Highway 99.
5: There was an Isuzu box truck that was disabled and parked on the shoulder while waiting for assistance. Approximately 10 minutes later, they were impacted by the tanker truck.
4: The box truck only had minor damage, and the drivers of both vehicles escaped the crash with only minor injuries. Debris from the crash hit a third vehicle, but that driver was not hurt. CHP officers say it's a good outcome given the circumstances. Meanwhile, nearby residents watched as the tall wall of flames threatened their neighborhood.
2: That's APC 30's Carrie Mannix. A former Fresno Arts Council employee is headed to federal prison after stealing more than $1 million in public funds. KMJ's Liz Kern reports.
6: Federal prosecutors say 46-year-old Suliana Caldwell diverted $1.82 million in Measure P money, funds meant for Fresno Parks and Arts programs, into her own accounts. Prosecutors say she was the council's operation manager, controlling finances, payroll, grants, and donations. Investigators say she made more than 300 unauthorized wire transfers, then spent the stolen money on gambling and vacations. The theft was uncovered in February when a Fresno Arts Council check bounced. Caldwell's now been sentenced to 33 months in federal prison. Liz Kern, KMJ News.
2: On Wall Street, the Dow closed down 61 points. It's 4:33 at KMJ. Valley weather right now, sunny, hot, 106 degrees here at Radio City. ABC 30's Christine Gregory has our forecast.
7: Good afternoon, Central Valley. Another day and another very hot afternoon as temperatures still soar to 108. Extreme heat warnings last through later this evening, and overnight lows still warm in the mid-70s to near 80. Tuesday, Wednesday, we will be out of alert mode. Temperatures lowering into the lower triple digits. Still hot at times, but the 90s do make a return starting Thursday as the heat backs off just in time for the upcoming weekend. For KMJ and ABC 30's meteorologist Christine Gregory.
2: Checking traffic across the valley, just north of Chowchilla, we have a car fire southbound 99 near the CHP way station. Traffic really backed up right now in that area. In Mendota, we have a two-vehicle accident, State Route 180 at San Benito Avenue. In Clovis, we have a two-vehicle accident, westbound 168 at the Shepherd Avenue turnout. And here in Fresno, we have a hit-and-run accident, southbound 41 at the Divisadero Street exit. I'm Michael Reed on KMJ, at KMJNow.com, or wherever you stream.
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0: 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Mark Zuckerberg hitting for the cycle. Holy smokes. Let's start with the boat thing. Questions circulating about why Zuckerberg's super yacht reportedly declined to help a stranded boat. The good news is the skiff that was stranded off the coast of Southeast Alaska did get intercepted by a small cruise ship. The problem is that Zuckerberg's $300 million yacht was closer. The explanation is that they repeatedly declined to assist when a nearby boat called for help. A 21-foot skiff ran out of fuel between Petersburg and Juneau. Operators of a cruise ship that was further out than Zuckerberg's yacht did come to the rescue. A passenger on Uncruise Adventures, the Wilderness Legacy, posted on Blue Sky, "I'm on a small ship Alaska cruise with my son. Our boat rescued a stranded vessel last night, and apparently we did that after the Coast Guard radioed Zuckerberg's yacht, which was closer, and they repeatedly refused to respond." He adds that there was near unanimous booing when the captain announced this. But a spokesperson for Zuckerberg and his wife Priscilla Chan, Brian Baker, told Forbes the couple wasn't on the yacht. The yacht crew had been operating on a different radio channel, and the assist was already underway by the time they reviewed the broadcast. Even if Zuckerberg wasn't on the ship, the report is not likely to boost public opinion. He's, well, faced a little criticism over the social impact of his social media platforms and his lavish insular lifestyle. One Reddit user seeing the post replied, "I live in Juneau and I've been having to look at that excessive eyesore parked up in Auk Bay for too long now. Blank Zuckerberg." He is what he is, man. And his latest effort at shaping public opinion is a 6,500-word essay wherein he makes an argument that AI needs to go open source. He outlined a new course of action that he believes is a way to spread the wealth and opportunity from AI to users around the world and to the residents of the communities that host the data centers that power it. He wants to release more open weight models and establish a fund to invest in communities where Meta hosts data centers. The fund size will be $1 billion. In the essay, Zuckerberg advances policy recommendations, including a proposal for how the federal government should work with companies to safety test new models. He also called for allowing AI developers to distill one another's models. And he says that Meta's own board of directors would have more of a say over safety criteria in the future. He makes the case that his company's approach to developing AI, one that they are focused on distributing as widely as possible, is the one that's least likely to lead to disastrous outcomes like totalitarianism, mass unemployment, or the rise of an unstoppable computer mind that threatens humanity. Zuckerberg writes, "Most other labs are focused on building AI for companies, governments, or other institutions. So if those labs lead, the balance of power will favor larger institutions over individuals. Meta's mission since our founding has focused on putting power in people's hands. If our beliefs and principles lead, then the balance of power will favor individuals and a better future for everyone." This is probably at least somewhat influenced by the simple fact that Meta is lagging in the AI race. They're playing catch up with OpenAI and Anthropic. Zuckerberg did publish a shorter version of the essay as an opinion column in the Wall Street Journal, but not even they were going to give him 6,500 words to blather on. As part of the plan, Meta is going to launch a new model with open weights, meaning that users can download the numerical values that determine the behavior. They're calling it Muse Glimmer, and they're going to release an open weight version of the most advanced model, Muse Spark version 1.2. This is a significant development in the argument around whether advanced AI is too dangerous to create on an open source basis and should only be developed in labs that keep the code tightly held. Now, Zuckerberg makes an argument that one of our current disadvantages in the race against China is the difficulty of building infrastructure here in the United States. Meta's planning on spending up to $145 billion on capital expenses, in large part building data centers. They have an eye towards spending as much as $600 billion by 2028. Zuckerberg says, we would all benefit together by figuring out the community compacts required to enable sustainable development around the country. And to that end, Meta is doling out money to the communities near the data centers. It's definitely not a bribe. Zuckerberg did not specify what that would entail, but he referenced a local sales tax earmark that led to teachers in Richland Parish, Louisiana, receiving $50,000 bonus checks funded by economic activity near the company's HyperION data center campus. Some of this is coming amid increasing public opposition to data centers. A few weeks ago, New York outright banned the construction of the facilities in the state for up to a year. And investors are getting impatient with Meta's lofty AI ambition. They want the company to start raking in returns sooner. Zuckerberg has teased the idea of launching a cloud computing business to directly monetize investments in data center infrastructure, but lacking any detail in the company's July earnings call led to a sell-off in Meta shares. Zuckerberg isn't wrong that if we simply leave AI to the tech bros, if we simply leave AI to large business and government, we will fall behind because our access to AI will only be in the contexts permitted by those who actually pay for it. See, that's the thing, is none of this is free. And so you're going to see government and big business make use of AI because they can afford to. I have not used AI in most of my work, but I have started to use it as a lead generator. I'm not going to trust my reputation or my brain to a product controlled by a company founded by Bill Gates. But as far as a lead generator, it's been great. It's given me some great notes to work from. That's not enough. We do need to understand how to use this to create agents, small programs that are going to do things that we want them to do, very bespoke, very specific things. We need to understand how to use this to create our own privacy and security. We need to understand how to use this in order to increase our own value in the job marketplace. All of those things are true. But Zuckerberg's motivation, reading between the lines, seems to be a combination of trying to buy goodwill by creating financial incentives for the local community. Golly, isn't it nice? Oh my God, teachers in Louisiana got $50,000 bonus checks. Isn't that wonderful? It is wonderful. And it's also a one-off. It is an anomaly designed to grab headlines to improve public relations. And Zuckerberg knows that absent better public relations, he is going to continue to linger in the back of the pack on this. Meta has not kept up with Anthropic. They have not kept up with OpenAI. They have not kept up with the Chinese developed AI systems that are available, DeepSeek. Meta's got nothing in that direction. And I think that some of this is a direct result of the person who runs Meta simply lacking the imagination, the grasp of what humanity really wants. He got Facebook and won. And since then, it's been a combination of buying out viable competitors and the enducification of his own platforms to try and fatten the bottom line. So while Zuckerberg makes a good point that we should be accessing and learning how to make the best use of this technology, the idea that we should go to an open source footing when the biggest intellectual property thieves in the world, China will gleefully take every bit of effort that is made by American corporations and American citizens to train and retrain and expand their models. There's no question. I don't know if there is a perfect solution to this. There may not be. And I know that some of the hullabaloo over AI has gotten very overheated and hyperbolic. One thing with Mark Zuckerberg, a guy whose yacht will not go rescue a stranded skiff, a guy who has managed to alienate every neighbor he's ever had, is not the guy who is going to lead us to a better, more connected, more egalitarian future. Mark Zuckerberg wants to build more data centers. He realizes he's not advancing his model fast enough, and the next best thing is going to be a medium for hosting other models. That's what he's building towards. 490-5858, 800-776-5858, and Michael Reed's got the latest now in the KMJ Traffic Center.
1: Thank you, Philip. Here in Fresno, we have a hit-run accident southbound 41 at the Divisadero Street exit. In Clovis, we have a two-vehicle accident westbound 168 at Shepherd Avenue. Over to the west in Mendota, we have a two-vehicle accident, State Route 180 at San Benito Avenue. And just north of Chowchilla, we have a car fire, southbound 99 near the CHP Way Station. I'm Michael Reed, KMJ.
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2: Coming up on 5 o'clock on KMJ and Suge Knight in the news. The only living eyewitness to the drive-by assassination of Tupac. And from prison, Suge Knight says he continues to refuse to cooperate with law enforcement as prosecutors begin to try to convict the only man ever charged in connection with the 1996 killing of Tupac. Knight, in an interview last week with ABC News, said, quote, "This trial has nothing to do with me, and if somebody brings me there, it's going to hurt whoever brings me there. I promise you that." He was also quoted as saying, "This trial has nothing to do with me." Knight's 61 years old. He's currently serving a 28-year sentence for voluntary manslaughter that comes from an unrelated incident. He is acutely aware that jury selection began today in Las Vegas in the trial of one-time Crips leader Dwayne Keith D. Davis. Nearly 30 years to the day after Tupac was gunned down in the passenger seat of a BMW that Knight was driving, Davis stands accused of murder for allegedly giving his crew the order to open fire on Shakur in retaliation for a fight. In the months after Tupac succumbed to his injuries, Suge Knight told ABC that he wouldn't cooperate with law enforcement because, quote, "I don't get paid to solve homicides." And now he's locked up. He hasn't changed his tune. Quote, "They make me come there against my will. If Keith D's lawyers bring me there, it don't look good for him. If the prosecution brings me there, it don't look good for them. Leave me out of it." September 7th, 1996. Knight and Shakur were in Las Vegas to see Mike Tyson fight Bruce Sheldon at the MGM Grand. Fight was a huge draw. According to prosecutors, Davis was there traveling with his nephew and several others. When the fight ended, another fight broke out in the casino lobby. Shakur and Knight encountered Orlando Baby Lane Anderson, Davis's nephew. They were told Anderson had allegedly been involved in trying to steal a Death Row Records pendant months earlier. This is a major infraction in the hip-hop world. Suge Knight, of course, led Death Row, and him and Tupac confronted Anderson and jumped him in a beatdown that was caught on security cameras. After it was over, detectives say Davis and his companions went searching for Tupac to exact revenge. They say that the suspects waited at a Las Vegas night spot that at the time was run by Suge Knight, but he and Shakur didn't show up. Soon after, the car in which Davis was allegedly riding wound up alongside the red BMW that Suge Knight and Tupac were in. Tupac was hanging out the car's sunroof, screaming fans following them. At a intersection, East Flamingo and Caval Lane, they were shot. Knight was injured, and Tupac died 6 days later. Knight telling ABC News last week, yeah, people who weren't there weren't in the car. They're telling the story. The only man to ever be arrested in connection goes on trial in Las Vegas. Jury selection underway today. The trial's expected to last a month, and Knight is listed as a possible witness.
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2: Sunny, 106 degrees at Radio City. It's 5 o'clock. I'm Michael Reed, live in the KMJ newsroom. This report is brought to you by Hoekstra & Associates, farmland, commercial, and residential real estate. New text emerging from Dr. Anthony Fauci's government-issued iPhone from the COVID area, addressing questions about the COVID vaccine and its connection to early-term miscarriages among pregnant women. Fox's Chad Pergram reports from Washington.
3: Brett, good evening. Wisconsin Republican Ron Johnson is filleting a staggering 34,000 text messages from the phone Anthony Fauci used during the pandemic. Johnson says in January 2021, Fauci wrote to top health officials, quote, "Many people have significant psychotine storm and fever after the second dose of the COVID vaccine. That is inflammation." Fauci also appears to say it could be associated with miscarriage in the first trimester. These are questions that Republicans wanted Fauci to answer when he invoked the Fifth last month. A Senate panel referred Fauci to the DOJ last week for possible prosecution.
2: Former COVID-era U.S. Surgeon General Vivek Murthy allegedly said in messages to Fauci he was surprised that the World Health Organization didn't recommend the Moderna vaccine for pregnant women, saying he worried it would damage the public's trust in the vaccine. We've learned one of the pilots killed in a crash while fighting a wildfire in Utah was from Porterville.
4: Miles Elliott was one of two pilots killed in southern Oregon. Meantime, evacuations are underway as the Wright Spring Fire grows. And near Reno, the Bug Fire is threatening homes there along the California-Nevada border. Extreme heat and dry conditions are fueling the flames and straining resources, forcing officials to shift crews and equipment.
2: That's ABC 30's Jason Oliveira. A new California pilot project is testing whether steam could help berry growers control soil pests while reducing the use of traditional fumigants near schools and neighborhoods. KMJ's Rose Ortega has the details.
5: The Santa Cruz County Agricultural Commissioner's Office has received a $175,000 state grant to study soil steaming in commercial berry fields in Pajaro Valley. Beginning this summer, growers will test equipment that injects high-temperature steam into the soil before planting to control pests, diseases, nematodes, and weed seeds. The project, funded by the California Department of Pesticide Regulation, will run through 2027 and could help identify new sustainable pest management options for California's berry industry. Rose Ortega, KMJ News.
2: Stocks were slightly lower today on Wall Street. The Dow closed down 61 points. The S&P 500 lost 4 points. The NASDAQ dropped 85. Valley weather right now, sunny, hot, 106 degrees here at Radio City. ABC 30's Christine Gregory has our forecast.
6: Our last brutally hot day before some relief arrives later in the week. But for today, extreme heat continues. Highs near 108 across the valley, even near 110 in spots. 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